0: one nation under God. 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
2: Iran was sending one-way drones across out of their territory in the direction of United States assets, a ballistic missile towards a U.S. base in Kuwait. They were all intercepted and taken out before they reached their intended targets. However, that is not very much in the spirit of a ceasefire. Now, is it, Iran? Give me a call, 1-800-684-3110. Do you think they can get to a deal? Do you think they can even get to a memorandum of understanding? An extended ceasefire, an extended period of calm, so to speak, to be able to negotiate on the things that really matter to the president, to the United States, and to the American people. I want to know what you have to think about that. We also have one of our great attorneys here, Nathan Mulker, who will be joining me a little bit later to talk about a critical court filing the ACLJ just submitted and what it means as a federal judge, surprise, surprise, tried to strip the president of his authority when it comes to sanctions. I want to hear what you think about that after that segment as well. So stick around. It's in a very important topic as we here at the ACLJ continue to defend the Constitution and the rule of law in America. But this is fascinating that this memorandum of understanding would, according to the reports, be a 60-day memorandum. It extends the ceasefire and launches negotiations on Iran's nuclear program, moving the timeline of the ceasefire further down the road as the negotiations continue. It would be a very much a first step, but it also would be kind of that good faith situation where they're saying, look, we understand this is the framework that we're going to be talking about. It gets you over that first hurdle of, can we even deal with these certain issues, and gets you to what you need to be talking about. It's, as one U.S. official told Axios, this is an agreement to get everyone to the table. We will work out the details in the negotiations. We have some sound from the Secretary of State, Marco Rubio, we will be playing as well. But this is in line with what he had been saying all week. When you get past that first hurdle, when you say, hey, here are the things we agree will be in our deal, now we have to negotiate the language. We have to negotiate how it looks on paper, how we enforce this, what those mechanisms are. I see once again a lot of people saying, I don't trust Iran to make a deal. But do you trust the president and his administration to make one for you, the American people? Give me a call, 1-800-684-3110. We will be right back with more on Seculo after this quick break.
0: One nation under God. 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
2: Welcome back to Seculo. Will Haynes here. Go ahead and give me a call. Do you think the U.S. can make a deal with the Iranians? I know we don't trust the IRGC. We don't trust the Iranian leadership there. But do you trust the president and his team that they are going into this knowing you can't trust the Iranians, that they are going into this clear-headed and knowing that whatever deal they would make would have to have the right mechanisms to enforce it? Do you trust the president and his negotiating team and his cabinet to make a deal like that with the Iranians? Give me a call, 1-800-684-3110. I am seeing comments come in on YouTube. One says, I don't want a deal with them at all. I want freedom for the Iranians who don't want an Islamic regime. They want the Shah for the most part. I don't know all of his views, but probably preferable. We have another comment that says the IRGC is not a rationally thinking group. So when you start to look at what we're dealing with here, what does this mean? What would a memorandum of understanding even mean, which is what is being reported is on the table at this point? I think we should go ahead and play. This is from CNN, everyone's favorite here. This is Byte 3, where it talks about how this could play out. Axios got the scoop on this morning. Other outlets are starting to report it as well. But let's go ahead and play Byte 4 from Barak Ravid on CNN about what is potentially coming our way.
3: U.S. and Iranian negotiators have reached a deal on a memorandum of understanding that will extend the ceasefire by 60 days and launch negotiations, direct negotiations, on Iran's nuclear program. This I hear from two U.S. officials and another regional diplomat involved in the mediation efforts. The U.S. officials told me that President Trump still hasn't gave the final sign-off on this deal. The U.S. officials told me Trump has relayed to the mediators and through the mediators to the Iranians that he wants, quote, a few days to think about it. But U.S. officials are optimistic that this deal is likely to go through unless some surprising thing happens over the next 24 to 48 hours.
2: And remember where we were over the weekend, over a holiday weekend, where many of the cabinet officials, as well as the vice president, they were told, cancel your plans, come back to Washington. We also saw that there was supposed to be that cabinet meeting at Camp David, but then they moved it to the White House. The president, according to all reports, and he himself, was ready to renew strikes against the Islamic Republic of Iran over the weekend, over the holiday. What happened? They pushed those back because, as he said, they are making good progress, these negotiators. So when we hear that the deal is before the president, he has not given the final sign-off, he wants to think it over, I think that he is giving it serious thought. But also, we wouldn't be at this place if he didn't have trust that what his negotiators were at least getting the United States towards was something that he was already leaning towards accepting. Now, once you get something that both sides have agreed upon and he has to sign off on it, we will see if all of the language is acceptable to the president on his terms. But when we're looking at all this, we also look at what the Secretary of State, Marco Rubio, said just yesterday during that cabinet meeting, which, once again, the fact that these cabinet meetings are now live and they have cameras in there is such a contrast. And even one of our producers, Will, pointed this out yesterday of back in 2016, and you get the leaks out of the cabinet meetings, like, oh, this cabinet member was saying this and was going against the president, pushing back. Now it's out there for everyone to see. There's no opportunity to leak what's in the cabinet meetings because they are live streamed. But let's go ahead and play Bite 9 from Secretary Rubio about these negotiations yesterday before this news that a deal could be imminent and that a memorandum of understanding could be signed soon within the coming days if the president signs off on it. This is Bite 9.
4: There's an agreement to be made. We want that to be made. I think there's been some progress and some interest, and we'll see over the next few hours and days whether progress could be made. I just want to remind everybody, Mr. President, you know this well, you have other options available to you if that doesn't work. But the bottom line is that we prefer the negotiated diplomatic route, and we're going to give it every chance to succeed. You know, you're giving it every chance to succeed, Mr. President. But here's the bottom line, because I keep getting asked, what is this all about? It's very simple. Iran and these people in charge of Iran can never have a nuclear weapon. And they will never have a nuclear weapon, and they most certainly will not have one as long as you're president of the United States.
2: Once again, that being the reiterating at the end of that bite, what the goal of this incursion, this skirmish, this war, whatever you want to call it, this operation against Iran for the administration and for the president, what was that goal? What would success look like? Iran not having a nuclear weapon. And Secretary Rubio reiterated that at the end of that bite that we just played, as well as saying, and they will not have that as long as you are president. Obviously, in the United States, presidents come and go and parties change who has the administration. So they can't say that, you know, a future president would go ahead and just rip up this deal, much like President Trump did with the terrible IRGC. But what their goal is to make this so locked and secure and solid that no matter what a future president does, if they want to change terms with Iran, that it protects the United States going forward from having a nuclear weapon. That was the stated goal. That is what their goal remains through all of this. So I go back to even the comments that we saw on our channel and that we sympathize with of the free Iran, the people of Iran taking back their country and their great history. That isn't the goal and wasn't the goal of Operation Epic Fury. The stated goal was to make sure they never have a nuclear weapon, which also gives the people of Iran more power. If the weakened regime, one, you've seen layers and layers of their own leadership be wiped out. You then have new leadership that sees how quickly they can be taken out, as well as the regional strength of the threat of a nuclear Iran goes away. A lot of their internal power diminishes also. We're seeing reports that Iran is taking steps to turn the internet back on to their people. We know that it is a controlled internet as it is, but that the people of Iran since the end of February, since the operation began, have not had that outside contact with the outside world. They have not been able to, except for those few that were able to smuggle in or get a Starlink. They were not able to see what the world was saying about this operation, only what state media was saying. And we even saw early days, the propaganda from their state media saying the Ayatollah was not harmed in the airstrikes. But we know he was killed as one of the first targets of Operation Epic Fury. So what will happen internally when the people of Iran start to understand what's going on, what the situation is? how little their regime was able to stand up to the United States and Israel during this operation. When they see things like the way Iran attacked the UAE, Kuwait, Bahrain, Qatar, other regional Gulf member states that that you wouldn't have expected before this. When the people start to see that, oh, you're attacking our neighbors for no reason. You have made what was a relative secure region a little bit less secure government. Will they then decide now is the time with this weakened regime to overthrow the government? That's an unknown, but that's not what this stated goal is, and that's not what the details of this memorandum of understanding are. Does the time period also weaken the regime more? That as they are negotiating, focused on that, do people within their own country rise up? I'd love to see it, but I don't think that that is what the goals are here. I want to hear from you. Do you think that this administration can get to a good deal for the American people? Simple question. Can President Trump and Marco Rubio and Pete Hegseth and all of the cabinet members that make up this administration, can they get to a good deal? Can the negotiators deliver for the president on something that is good, not just for the administration, but for the American people? I want to hear from you. Call me at 1-800-684-3110. In the next segment, ACLJ attorney Nathan Molker will be joining me. We're going to be talking about a federal judge, surprise, surprise, trying to strip the president of a very important power. And the way that it was done will surprise you. Stick around because we filed a critical brief in this. We are fighting back as the appeal process through this goes forward. But once again, I want to hear from you. 1-800-684-3110 on this Iran topic. We've got a lot more to get to ahead, a lot more sound to play from the administration. 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
2: Welcome back to Seculo. Will Haynes here, and I'm joined in this segment by Nathan Molker, one of our great attorneys in our D.C. office, to talk about this really critical issue. This is a fascinating one because it's not one you're going to hear on you know, even the conservative news channels, because it isn't one that you would hear normally a lot about, you know, prosecutors at the ICC. It's just not the headlines that people are going for at CNN, at Fox, at MS Now. But that's why you watch Seculo. That's why you pay attention to the work of the ACLJ, because this is a very critical issue for protecting the constitutional order of our separation of powers. When you look at what the president did here within his authority and what a federal judge tried to take away from the president. Nathan, could you give us a little bit of a background of what this case is even about? And there's a blog everyone can go read after the show that has a lot more information. It's written by Nathan. It says, federal judge tried to strip the president's power to defend Israel. ACLJ is fighting back. But give us a little bit of background on this case and how we got to where we are today.
7: Thank you. So this case is really important because, as you say, this gets to the fundamentals of executive power. President Trump issued a number of sanctions designed to recognize the fact that the ICC is going after an ally of the United States, going after Israel for illegitimate reasons. And so the president issued sanctions pursuant to his responsibility over foreign affairs. And so he issued those sanctions, and of course, as always happens, people brought lawsuits. This particular lawsuit was actually brought by the family members of Francesca Albanese, the UN Special Rapporteur. So they brought this lawsuit, and they claim, as her family members, that they're no worried about whether they can give her gifts for Christmas or whether they can live with her as a family because of these sanctions. Which, sympathetic or not, what this federal judge then did is the real problem, because rather than saying, you know what, you're right to be worried, let's make sure that you as a family are protected, he invalidated the sanctions across the board. So he completely struck down all sanctions against the UN Special Rapporteur just because of the single alleged harm to a family member. And so that kind of judicial overreach is a pattern we're seeing over and over again right now.
2: ICC, this is something that if you watch the Secular broadcast, if you follow the ACLJ, you're more familiar with probably than the average American. The United States is not a party to the International Criminal Court. Therefore, they don't have jurisdiction over the United States. That doesn't mean that they haven't tried. They have tried throughout their history to go after U.S. soldiers because what they see as war crimes, what they view in their, you know, their omniscience at the International Criminal Court, they can pick and choose what a war crime means. We know are going after Israel, trying to arrest Bibi Netanyahu, who is also not a party to the ICC. They are trying to exert this global power, this global law enforcement authority over countries that have not even signed on to the Rome Statute, that have not been a party to their court. So, of course, the president, you would think, if they are trying to exert authority where they do not have it, has those powers to issue sanctions. That's broad foreign policy powers of the United States and the Treasury, which is under the executive branch. And you have this judge that takes a case, which just, once again, Nathan, you said the absurdity of, like, a family member saying, we're afraid we can't give mom a Christmas present because of sanctions. Well, one, the law does not take into account feelings. The law takes into account facts and the way this plays out. But Nathan, this judge did this. What is the ACLJ doing now?
7: Yeah, so this case has been moving very, very quickly, as it should, because this concerns matters of national security, right? So the judge issued his order just a couple of weeks ago on the 13th. Last week, the Trump administration appealed to the D.C. Court of Appeals, and what they did is they asked the United States Court of Appeals for the D.C. Circuit. What they did is, and they asked that court, please stay this order. Let us put these sanctions back in place because this is a matter of national security. So what the ACLJ did is, over the long weekend, we prepared our brief that we filed this past Tuesday supporting that motion for a stay. What we're urging the court to do is, no, the president, not a federal judge, is the one who should be deciding international sanctions. It's not up to a judge in D.C. to decide what international sanctions should look like when these kinds of problems happen for our national security. It's a matter for the president, not a single unelected judge.
2: The point, if you take this example to the extreme, I feel like most people would say sanctions against Vladimir Putin are appropriate at this point, or sanctions on Russian oligarchs. If all of a sudden a family member were to file in U.S. court saying you can't do this because we're afraid we may get caught up in it because, yeah, I mean, yeah, dad's Vladimir Putin, but I want to give him a Christmas present. Like, just the absurdity of the argument. And then the federal judge saying, you know what? You're right. And who knows who else could get caught up in this? We're just going to get rid of the entire sanction scheme, the entire thing. That is what we're talking about here. It's up to the discretion of the executive branch, the sanctioning of individuals and the Treasury and the president. Ultimately, the president is the executive branch under the Constitution. And so, Nathan, that's exactly what we look at here. If you were to take the hypothetical that they made real here and apply it to any other person on the sanctions list, you start to quickly see how absurd on the face of it this ruling is.
7: Exactly right. And I think, too, I think it's important for everyone to emphasize, as important as the ICC is, I know not all of us are necessarily dealing with the ICC on a daily basis, but what we are seeing every single day are these attempts to put obstacles in the way of letting Congress and the president do their jobs, right? People trying to run to the courts as an end run around the systems that are supposed to be in place, right? And so I think that's what this case is very fundamentally about. Should a judge be the one deciding policy for the entire country, or should the people we've elected, right? And so that's really what our brief is getting at a really fundamental level is, no, it's not a judge who should be deciding what countries should be sanctioned. Congress has set up a system, and under that system, it's the president who has the authority to make the sanctions. And that's the thing we're urging the Court of Appeals. And of course, if necessary, this could even go to the Supreme Court. And we're urging those appellate courts to hold this district judge accountable.
2: Nathan, thank you so much for that update. We'll have you back on as this proceeds through the court system. Folks, once again, this is one of the reasons why you watch this broadcast. I know it, because you hear things like this. That isn't making headlines in the mainstream media. It may not have the most clickable headline when it's put on a YouTube video or a Rumble video or a segment on Fox News, but it is critically important work. 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It's issues like this that many people may ignore, but are fundamental to protecting our Constitution and rule of law. 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
2: Welcome to Seculo, second half hour of the broadcast, and I want you to give me a call. We've been talking about all of these issues. We've been talking about the skirmishes that happened overnight with one-way attack drones coming from Iran, as well as a ballistic missile fired towards Kuwait. And then the U.S. responding to those, as well as this news that a deal, a memorandum of understanding, could be imminent, as it appears both sides have agreed to the language in it. Now it would be up to President Trump to sign off on that to move forward. But I want to hear from you, 1-800-684-3110. Do you believe President Trump could get a deal done? Do you think the mediators that he has there negotiating with the Iranians could get a deal that is okay with the United States, okay with the president, but good for the United States? I want to go ahead and take some phone calls. Hopefully it will prompt you to call in. Flying solo here today, folks. So give me a call, 1-800-684-3110. But let's go to Dakota, calling from Oregon on line 3. Dakota, you're on Seculo.
11: Yeah, regarding Iran. We can't trust them. We need to snap them ears back to the Stone Age and do it toot sweet. Enough molasses already, as it were.
2: I hear you. I understand. And I think that is the way many people are looking at this, right? Many people think, hey, we've been down this road before. If the Obama deal was a bad deal, does that mean all deals with Iran are a bad deal? You've seen the left already start to try and pick up that mantle. There was early reports that, you know, any deal with Iran would have nothing to do with the nuclear program. And immediately the media loved it. They jumped on that and they said, ha, look, we went to war for nothing. He's getting a worse deal than the JCPOA, which they are inferring wasn't great, right? Like, the inference that they put out was saying, look, he's getting a worse deal than JCPOA, and he had to go to war to do it. One, the JCPOA would be over by now, so something would have to be happening anyways. There was a 10-year sunset clause in that. So regardless, there would have to be some sort of negotiations to keep Iran in place at this point in time. But the media, they're playing tricks with you. They're trying to spin it. They're trying to say, look, this is going to be worse than even what Obama did. They're admitting, they're saying the quiet part out loud, that the Obama deal was bad. It was pointless. It was rubbish. It opened up flows of cash to the Iranian mullahs to be able to do things like October 7th, to perpetrate terror around the world, to try and assassinate President Trump. All of these things were happening because they were flush with cash again. It wasn't going to their people. Their economy was in shambles. It was going only to push terror around the world because they are, and I'll say it again, a theocratic, apocalyptic, genocidal death cult. That is what their theology is. Now, does that mean that you can deal with, you can make a deal with an apocalyptic, theocratic, genocidal death cult? That's the question I have for you. Do you think you can? Call me, 1-800-684-3110. I happen to think there is a path towards that. Because not every deal is a JCPOA, where you get a bunch of cash, no restrictions on your ballistic missile program, light inspections using the IAEA, to go in and give you a month's notice and say, I want to come inspect the centrifuges that you tell us about. No, it'd have to be real. Real inspections. Real limits on what they can do. Real stoppage of their ballistic missile program. Those things would have to be real. It'd have to have teeth. You didn't see President Obama or even the Biden administration try and enforce things. They took the victory lap. They said, look, we dealt with Iran. Are things different in these negotiations? We'll see. Give me a call. 1-800-684-3110. And once again, if you enjoy this broadcast, if you enjoy hearing things like what Nathan joined me on, that you're not going to hear anywhere else, support the work of the ACLJ today.
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2: Welcome back to Seculo, and the phone lines have lit up. Thank you, everyone, for calling in. I'm going to start taking calls now so that I can free up more phone lines for you to call in, because I want to hear from you. I want to hear what your thoughts are on this. And I'll give you a little bit of my opinion here before I get to yours. So that even if you want to respond to that, I'm open to it. I think that we should not prejudge what could come out of this because we don't know all the details. And if we are trusting in the administration and the president and what their philosophy towards Iran is and what their stated goals towards Iran are, and we do trust that Marco Rubio and President Trump and Pete Hegseth and those that are doing the negotiations are going to come to an agreement, if they get to that level, that they know what they're talking about. If we have that trust in the administration, then we should see what the deal is before we prejudge it. That's where I land. I also think if it does turn out that it does nothing at all, doesn't even get to a negotiation on the nuclear issue, if this memorandum of understanding looks more like a final deal and less like a starting point, then I think we should call it out and we should say, yeah, that's not what we thought it was going to be. But I think we should see what it is before we prejudge that. And I've been seeing a lot of prejudging of what a deal is without knowing what the deal is. And that's kind of where I sit on it. There are people that disagree with me. It may be you. Give me a call, 1-800-684-3110. But I am cautiously optimistic with when you hear the words of Secretary of State Rubio, when you hear the president saying they will never have a nuclear weapon, and yet they are continuing down the path of diplomacy, that they know more than me at this point. They have the entire intelligence apparatus that is advising them on this. They have the power of the U.S. government, the military. They have all of the factors and all of the data points that I do not. Therefore, I will give that benefit of the doubt. In a perfect world, do I want a complete regime change and a free Iranian people and not a genocidal, theocratic, apocalyptic death cult running a country, shooting missiles at the neighbors, funding terror groups throughout the world? We saw last week that someone was arrested that was an Iranian agent targeting the president's daughter for assassination, Ivanka Trump. That is what the Iranian regime is, even to this day. So that's where I sit on it. I want to know what the deal is before I prejudge it. But let's go to some phone calls and hear what you have to think. Ray, you're calling from Pennsylvania on line two. Ray, welcome to Seculo. You're on the air.
15: Thank you very much. I just have to say this is going to be 60 days more wasted time. There's no way that we can trust the Iranians, no matter from here until they're just holding out, hoping for the elections to come along and the Democrats win. And the next thing that's going to happen is they're never going to stop attacking Israel. They'll always want to bring Israel down, no matter what. So this is just 60 days wasted time. Wait and see what happens. And the American people are the only ones paying for this.
2: Ray, I hear where you're coming from. And I think that you have the same sentiment as a lot of people. I've heard that often, too, that the Iranians are trying to run out the clock. We know that's what they do. They always try to run out the clock. The 60 days of a memorandum of understanding is what is being reported. So that is what we are taking at face value. Whether or not there's any teeth to that, there's any clawback, if anything is violated within that, I don't know. Once again, we haven't seen it. Is there any world where the president and this team could, and they don't trust the Iranians either. They're not going in very Pollyanna-ish thinking, you know, they're honest brokers here on the Iranian side. Do you think that there is a world where this administration could come up conceivably with a deal with a regime that's on their back foot that have had 13,000 targets destroyed by the United States over the course of Operation Epic Fury, a Navy decimated? Really, all they are is a nuisance more at this point when they do try to do an attack. Is there a world where we could come up with a deal with our administration that they would have to agree to with proper oversight, proper sanctions, proper investigations and inspections? Is there any world in your mind that we could get to that with this administration?
15: No, not at all.
2: There you go. And that's what I want to hear. I want to hear from individuals. What do you think? Where is this going? Because it also does play into the midterms, as Ray even pointed out, is that not only does the Iranians want to get to a point where the administration, their negotiating partner, if you want to call it that, is weakened, which would be closer and closer to the midterms, but the Democrats want that as well. They are probably very much for a 60-day memorandum of understanding. Not publicly, they'll never say that, but it gets them closer to their goal. What is their goal? Getting in office and trying to impeach the president. Once again, that isn't good for the American people either. But Ray, thank you for calling. Thank you for your honesty on that. And I'm going to keep going. I want to take Marion on line 3 from Texas. Marion, ACLJ champion, longtime listener to the broadcast as well. You're on the air.
16: Yeah. First of all, I'm taking a different view than the majority of the people. I think we should quit worrying about what the deal is and stuff like that. We know from past history that Trump knows how to make deals, and everybody's worrying about how long it's taking, that the gas prices are going up and stuff like that. I think that the longer it takes for them to make an agreement or whatever, I think it's going to be better for America, because it's going to give Trump more time to see, possibly he could even find out who the leaders are that are part of the regime and replace them with leaders that are going to do something that's good for the Persian people. I don't care how long it takes. And everybody keeps complaining about gas prices. They didn't complain of the length of time that it took Obama to do something. And then the Afghanistan war and Obama, what he did at Benghazi and all these other things. And Trump's got a record of success. Look what he did in Venezuela. Look at what he did. And now he's going to help Cuba out, too. I'm telling you, the guy is brilliant. We need to just sit back, let everything play out, and let Trump decide when is the best time for him to back out. And I guarantee you, he's going to make a good deal. Everybody thinks it's going to hurt him in the election period. I disagree with that. I think when the time comes and then the gas prices start shooting down, a lot of the things that they're pointing at Trump about are going to just dissipate, and Trump's going to be a hero again. That's my comment.
2: Marion, thanks for your call as well. And that's what I want to get on this, because it is an issue where there are not just two sides and two opinions on this. There's a lot of different angles, and there's a lot of things to think about. And so I'm giving you a platform on this today to hear what your thoughts are. Marion, I tend to agree more with that. One, I think the president, while he is concerned about the midterms, has already seen that the legislative agenda is very narrow, even with Republican majorities. So I don't think that he's as concerned about the House flipping to the Democrats as those that are in Congress are. Now, there are reasons to be concerned about that if you want a more conservative agenda. But it's not as if, even with the majority in the House being Republicans, that it was just like, I can get my agenda through. And then it's going to go to the Senate where there's a Republican majority and I'm going to get my agenda through. It's been herding cats for the president, for the administration. And there is, in some ways, you know, not a bad thing that the separation of power still exists. So people can't say he's a king. He hasn't been able to get everything he wants done, even through the proper channels. So a king would have probably figured that out. But back to Marion's point, people elected President Trump because he was a deal maker. And then if you don't trust him to make a deal, then you didn't trust him to be your president as a deal maker. I think there's a lot to unpack here, and we're going to keep doing it. Join me in the next segment by calling in 1-800-684-3110. Are you more on Marion's mindset, where he's the deal maker? I think it's going to happen. I think it's going to be good. I don't think the midterms are as big of a deal when it comes to this as people are trying to say it is. Or are you more like Ray, that says you can't ever get a deal with the Iranian regime? Or do you have your own thought? I'd like to hear it. 1-800-684-3110. And as I mentioned earlier, we talked about that brief that we filed this week in federal appeals court, trying to protect the constitutional order. We can't do that without you. ACLJ.org to support us today.
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2: Welcome back to Seculo, final segment of the broadcast today on this beautiful Thursday in late May. And I'm going to be taking your phone calls, but I want to play this again for folks. This is Marco Rubio, Secretary of State, yesterday at the cabinet meeting, talking about what an agreement would look like. And I want to play this to kind of, once again, inform our conversation as we go forward. Bite 9.
4: There's an agreement to be made. We want that to be made. I think there's been some progress and some interest, and we'll see over the next few hours and days whether progress could be made. I just want to remind everybody, Mr. President, you know this well, you have other options available to you if that doesn't work. But the bottom line is that we prefer the negotiated diplomatic route, and we're going to give it every chance to succeed. I know you're giving it every chance to succeed, Mr. President, but here's the bottom line, because I keep getting asked, what is this all about? It's very simple. Iran and these people in charge of Iran can never have a nuclear weapon. And they will never have a nuclear weapon, and they most certainly will not have one as long as you're president of the United States.
2: And once again, here's where I am. I'm optimistically skeptical. I think that's the best way to describe how I feel. I'm optimistic because I hear the Secretary of State there. I hear the president saying Iran will never have a nuclear weapon. I also know that they took the actions of Operation Epic Fury and Operation Midnight Hammer last year. I feel like those were positive things. They've gotten us to this point. Now, I'm skeptical because it's the Iranians. So I'm optimistic because of who is in charge, who the leaders are in this country. I'm skeptical because it's the Iranians. Let's go to John calling from Missouri on line five. John, you're on Seculo.
18: Hello. Thank you for taking my call.
2: Absolutely. Go ahead.
18: Yeah, I agree with Marion, Ray, and you. You know, I mean, you all have valid points. The problem, we're dealing with a regime that's had two generations of hating us, you know.
2: Right.
18: 47 years. And, you know, there's this negotiation process. I'm not so sure how good it's working because you don't know. You know, who's calling the shots from their side, you know, and
2: exactly.
18: I think there needs to be a more openness about it and bring other countries in and make your testimony in front of everybody and what you're going to do. They obviously don't want to give us completely what we demand, you know, so.
2: Right. Yeah. You know. And John, and I think that that is a very valid point as well, is that this is a negotiation. So at some point, the Iranians agreeing to something diplomatically is meaning they at least see something beneficial for themselves in it. Now, maybe that beneficial for themselves is survival, because I think we should also remind people, this is the fifth string at best that is negotiating and that is the leadership there. Their leaders were wiped out. Their longest Ayatollah was wiped out on day one of Operation Epic Fury. 13,000 targets were struck by the United States. I don't believe that includes the Israeli strikes as well. This was a massive operation. So I think a lot of times we're also thinking about this as if it is pre-war Iran and pre-war United States talking. It's not. The context has changed drastically for those in leadership in Iran. Once again, it doesn't mean that we can get there diplomatically, but it also shows you how I want to say nice we have it in the United States, that we have, and I say that a little tongue in cheek, that the opposing party in our government, in the Congress, can say things like Senator Murphy said when he was like, awesome. When he fell for Iranian propaganda that ships had gotten through the American naval blockade. And he's like, I was being sarcastic because of how ridiculous this is. And then you see the media scrutinizing every single level and making it all about our elections and making it all about the fact that they think that the president's going to fail on this. When President Obama was conducting airstrikes against ISIS, you didn't see the level of scrutiny from the media against the sitting president of the United States. And there was plenty. I think that was the right call, by the way. Him conducting airstrikes using drone warfare against ISIS. You know what President Obama also made the call on? Killing an American citizen in Yemen with an airstrike that was accused of nothing. And the media didn't go after him saying he's a war criminal. As soon as the Republicans are in office, they're going to impeach him because he killed an American citizen extrajudicially. That happened. You can look it up. It wasn't headlines everywhere. That you may have problems with. I have big problems with that. But you didn't see the reaction the way that even the slightest things happened with President Trump. That's the difference in the world we're living in. It isn't equal playing field in the media, and it's not equal playing field coming from the left. Let's go to Kathy calling on line four. Kathy, you're on Seculo.
19: Thank you. I really see where the president holds has the ability to negotiate. I pray for him. I pray for all those who are working over there. This situation with Iran, they feel it's a religious war, I have no doubt. And that the bad thing, they're willing to die for what they think their goals should be. I don't trust them, but I do trust the president with his experience and his background. I do trust him, as I believe Marion was talking about, and you've shared too, that we need to have them have the time to negotiate.
2: And Kathy, I think that point as well, these are the third, fourth, fifth string leaders in Iran. What does our intelligence agency have on these guys? What do they know about their background? What do they know about their fanaticism? Are they fanatics, or are they a part of the IRGC business machine? It makes a lot of money. That is the economy of Iran, being inside that machine. So are they even fanatics at all? Are they a part of a system, because that is how the system operates? They wouldn't mind if it was a little bit more free. I don't know that. I don't know that that's the case, but I do know that our intelligence agency probably has a lot more idea of who we are negotiating than I do as a commentator on it. So that is, once again, why I am cautiously, optimistically skeptical. Let's go to Martha, final call of the day, calling from Idaho, ACLJ champion. Welcome to Seculo.
20: Oh, hey, Will. Thanks for taking my call.
2: Absolutely.
20: I just wanted to say that I trust President Trump. He's a brilliant man, as Marion said. He didn't build a multi-billion dollar empire by being duped. So I think he's got open eyes, clear eyes. And, he may just be giving the Iranians enough rope to hang themselves. But I think also as Christians, we need to be praying that the Lord would direct his thoughts and his decisions so that he can make the right decision. That's our job.
2: Martha, thank you. And I think that's a great way to end the broadcast today. At the end of the day, I want less war in the world. I want less terrorism. I want less nuclear weapons from rogue states. So I pray that a deal is a good deal and can keep more people, not just here in the United States, but around the world safe. And I pray that our leadership is strong and clear-eyed in that. And I think everyone should be. Those on the left not rooting for the president to fail, and those on the right that are worn out by this, and I get it, but should also be praying for this to end peacefully. We'll talk to you tomorrow.
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26: News this hour from Town Hall. I'm John Scott. There's been a deadly blaze in Dallas. Fire Rescue Assistant Chief James Ross tells reporters they're looking for potential victims at a 5-alarm fire that started with a call for a gas leak.
27: The fire is contained, but our members are still working on the scene to do primary searches. We put a drone in the air to canvas the area to see if we have any, if we see any victims or anything around. Once we get more information, we'll let you know. But at this time, there's unknown how many possible fatalities we may have. And also, we have four people transported to the hospital in unknown conditions at this time.
26: And there is still no word on the number of fatalities. Rescuers trying to reach four climbers who fell on Alaska's Mount McKinley, North America's tallest peak. The National Park Service said the climbers' conditions weren't immediately known following the fall, which was reported to Denali National Park and Preserve Rangers overnight. The rangers were seeking a weather window to allow them to reach the area by helicopter. The number of uninsured

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3: Three people stabbed at a Swiss train station in Winterthur. It's being called an act of terror.
4: 31-year-old Swiss-Turkish dual national who lives in the city was arrested about 5 minutes later. Regional Police Chief Marius Wehrmann says the suspect was first noticed by authorities in 2015 for distributing propaganda of the Islamic State group. Recently, the suspect was taken to a psychiatric facility after calling the police emergency number and making confusing comments. But he left on Wednesday after a doctor determined that he wasn't dangerous. Two of the victims have been released from the hospital. The third underwent surgery on his thigh. I'm Lisa Dwyer.
3: An Austrian court convicting a man of planning to attack a Taylor Swift concert in Vienna nearly 2 years ago. He was sentenced to 15 years in prison. News and analysis at townhall.com. The latest on mortgage rates.
5: Mortgage buyer Freddie Mac says the average rate on a 30-year mortgage rose this week to 6.53%. The average rate is now at its highest level in 9 months, though it remains below where it was this time last year. Mortgage rates have been mostly trending higher as oil prices and expectations for higher inflation have increased due to the war with Iran. That's pushed up long-term bond yields that lenders use as a guide to pricing home loans. When mortgage rates rise, they can add hundreds of dollars a month in costs for borrowers, reducing their purchasing power. I'm Alex Vega.
3: Artificial intelligence company Anthropic says it raised $65 billion in private funding that will push its valuation to $965 billion, a whopping number that makes the five-year-old research laboratory one of the world's most valuable startups as it careens toward a likely Wall Street debut. More on these stories at townhall.com.
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0: 888-971-SAGE. I am Larry Elder. We are Salem News Channel. New poll put out by Public Policy Institute of California on the governor's race here. 23% said they would vote for Javier Becerra. Steve Hilton at 20%. Billionaire Tom Steyer, who has spent $200 million of his own money, by far more than the other candidates combined, is at 15%. Chad Bianco, 13%. Katie Porter, 12%. There's another Berkeley poll out, pretty much having it the same way, with Hilton and Becerra as number one and number two. I think we're talking to Steve Hilton tomorrow, if I'm not mistaken. Now, speaking of California, California, of course, has an affordability problem. This is what a farmer said about what's happened to the cost of lettuce and why, number 47.
1: Why are groceries getting more expensive in California? Here's one big reason why. Because farming is getting more expensive in California. For example, the regulatory costs of growing lettuce have increased nearly 1,400% over the last two decades. And when it costs more to grow food, you pay more at the store. This series explores the hidden costs of farming in California and why your food prices keep rising. A Cal Poly study tracked the regulatory costs of one California lettuce farm over 20 years. In 2006, it was $109 an acre. Today, it's more than $1,600 an acre. That's a nearly 1,400% increase in just 20 years. That dramatic rise has come from layer upon layer of regulation, nearly two dozen of them related to food safety, air and water quality, worker health and safety, and wages. These rules were created with good intention to protect workers, consumers, and the environment. But when you stack one rule on top of another, the cumulative costs start piling up. And eventually, these costs show up in the grocery aisle. Good policy protects people and the planet. Smart policy protects the farms that grow our food. It's time for a more balanced regulatory approach.
0: This is California. Now, as to the governor's race, one poll shows that the mayor, Spencer Pratt, and the Democrat Socialists are pretty much neck and neck. Samuel Jackson has come out and endorsed Mayor Bass, number 18.
2: These are the times we need someone who understands government, who also understands the needs of the people. Someone who will go in the streets and gather the people together, not someone who will divide them. Karen Bass is that person. Karen Bass for mayor.
0: Someone who'll go on the streets and gather people together. Magic Johnson also is endorsing Karen Bass, number 20.
3: The reason I'm supporting Mayor Bass, first of all, I go back with her probably 30 years. She sustained the first ever consecutive decrease in homelessness. Homicide rate is down. New housing units, 40,000. I mean, she's doing a tremendous job. Mayor Bass has to have a second term, and I'm excited to say that.
0: The mayor just happened to be there. It's amazing. He's talking about her. She just happened to be there. Now, aside from Donald Trump, is there a more hated member of his administration than Stephen Miller, number 15?
4: I think you can all agree that this is the fastest in history that a government task force has traveled from creation to action. Your typical lead time is going to be a year of meetings before anything happens, and that's if you're lucky. And within weeks of this task force being established, we've seen the largest ever slate of indictments, recovered funds, search warrants, raids, seizures, investigations, and new legal actions to stop, disrupt, and prevent fraud. What we've learned, which is not surprising to those of us who've spent some time in this area, is that fraud is every bit as bad as President Trump said it was, and even worse.
0: He talked about Somali fraud, number 16.
4: We don't check as a country if you even have kids. The fact is basic as that. We don't even check if you even have children. You will just start getting the checks. And so what's happened to our country is we became a society, as you've seen with the Somali refugee problem in Minnesota, where you have a large number of people that are not following the honor system, they're not playing by the rules, they're not abiding by our laws, and the amount that has been fleeced from us is in the hundreds of billions of dollars. I believe, based on what I've seen and what I've heard, is that we could balance the federal budget if the only dollars that went out of the Treasury went to individuals who were properly, lawfully, correctly eligible to receive them. And that ultimately is going to be what we have to do as a country. In the meantime, because of the Vice President's leadership, you are seeing the most muscular, robust, aggressive, dedicated, determined, and speedy effort to shut down criminal fraud that has not only ever occurred in the history of this country, but in any developed nation.
0: Here's what the President said about Somali fraud, number 36.
5: And, you know, if he does really great, we'll have a balanced budget without having to do anything. This is the kind of money they stole. They're crooks. They're thieves. And I hope that Todd is going to do a real job. These are crooked people. These are thieves. This isn't like a mistake. I'm just talking about one person. He got hundreds of thousands, millions of dollars for securing one man, for taking care of one elderly man. He was a service. He got paid millions of dollars for taking care of one man. Total crook. They're all crooks. The Somalians, what they've done to Minnesota, the Somalians, crooked as hell. Ilhan Omar, crooked as hell. They're all crooks. And we got them. We got them. Now we're putting the clamps on. But boy, I tell you, that's an impressive group of guys that you have behind you. I was watching that, and a couple of very strong women, too. But I was watching that last night. I said, I'm proud of you guys.
0: Trump talks about J.D. Vance leading the anti-fraud task force, number 34.
5: Under the leadership of Vice President J.D. Vance, very proud of this, the White House task force to eliminate fraud is waging war on waste, fraud, theft, and abuse like nobody's ever seen before. He looks like Elliot Ness. Do you ever see Elliot Ness? I'm telling you, the guys that are up there with all central casting, they're standing behind. What a group of people. No, it looks like a movie. I'm going to make a movie out of it, I think. And they're finding billions and billions and billions of dollars. And I just said that. He said, you haven't seen anything yet. Just said that.
0: Near the end of the Biden administration, $2 billion almost went to Stacey Abrams, number 48.
5: This is but one. I don't know what's happened with it, but I think you're looking at it. I know Lee was involved in it environmentally. Stacey Abrams was given $2 billion for an account that had $103 in it, an environmental fraud, I guess. She had $103 in this newly opened account. And before leaving business, they put $2 billion into the account. And they had no reason for existence. They were unable to say what they did with it. $2 billion. Lee, do you want to just mention something about that?
6: Well, thanks to your leadership, Mr. President, that was canceled. And they no longer have access to that $2 billion.
5: They wanted like hell. They wanted that money. Go ahead.
6: In fact, it was over $29 billion that have now, it's now been canceled at EPA. You told us to make it a priority. Now this happened as soon as you came in. After the election, before your inauguration, they were caught on video saying that they were rushing to get billions of dollars out the door before you're swearing in because they were afraid that once you were sworn in, you were going to stop it. Well, that part, they were right.
5: We did. Yeah, we did.
6: Great. And we're happy to do it, Mr. President. The Department of Justice under Todd Blanche's leadership, they just secured another big win in appeals court on some recently canceled grants for different agencies. So great attorneys making sure that this accountability is delivered over the finish line. It's been a big, great team effort.
0: And Lee Zeldin said they tried to rush billions of dollars out the door before President Trump got sworn in for Trump 2.0. Number 27.
7: Over $29 billion that have now, it's now been canceled at EPA. You told us to make it a priority. This happened as soon as you came in. After the election, before your inauguration, they were caught on video saying that they were rushing to get billions of dollars out the door before you're swearing in because they were afraid that once you were sworn in, you were going to stop it. Well, that part, they were right.
5: We did. Yeah, we did.
7: Great. And, we're happy to do it, Mr. President. And, the Department of Justice under Todd Blanche's leadership. They just secured another big win in appeals court on some recently canceled grants for different agencies. So great attorneys.
0: We're going to talk about Todd Blanche's leadership on fraud and also the Pope apologizing for slavery. 888-971-SAGE. I am Larry Elder. Do not leave town. 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
0: 888-971-SAGE, 888-971-7243. I am Larry Elder. We are Salem News Channel. This came from Colorado Springs. Sir, you've mentioned several times that Donald Trump is the only president to serve two non-consecutive terms. I believe Grover Cleveland did as well. He ran three terms in a row, losing the second term like Trump. Well, if I said that, I misspoke. I know that Trump is the second president to serve non-consecutive terms. I think you heard me say he's the only other one to do it. If I didn't say that, of course I should have. Thank you very much for the correction. Assuming I deserved the correction, I don't think I did. Now, after sharing with you for a couple of weeks about my campaign to send deserving kids to Angel Tree Camp through our friends at Prison Fellowship, we're down to only a few more days for you to join us. I am so proud. Hundreds of listeners and viewers have stepped up to help provide scholarships for over 260 kids with their mom or dad in prison to attend an Angel Tree Camp this summer. We want to send many, many more. As Jamie, a volunteer from Angel Tree Camp, reminds you, your donation of $200 to send one child, $400 to send two, $600 to send three, or whatever you feel led to give at LarryElder.com can have a profound impact on a very deserving child.
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0: 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Now, it's one thing to talk about how much fraud it is. Another thing to actually do something about it. This is the acting AG, Todd Blanche, number 29.
16: It's one thing to uncover fraud, which we've done, and that's part of it, but it's also prosecuting the bad guys that are doing it and stopping it from continuing. And that's where you have everybody in this room has inspector generals. And for many years, these really hardworking law enforcement members would identify fraud, and nobody did anything about it. DOJ prosecuted it, but spent a very little resources on that. So what we've done, just in the past 51 days, over 400 law enforcement actions in this country related to major fraud. That's search warrants, that's arrests, that's convictions, that's indictments that are filed, and that's just 51 days. And it's not just the great prosecutors, it's the FBI agents, it's DHS and HSI agents, it's everybody in this room that has inspector generals that are now, they have been freed up. And it's because of you, it's because of the vice president saying this is going to be a priority of what we are going to do, not just the Department of Justice. Even though we're the prosecutors that are putting bad guys in jail, it's also the law enforcement at every agency, FBI and DHS. And so we're already seeing results. We had a $1 billion fraud, a conviction at trial last week out of Florida. And this was an organization that was stealing from senior citizens in Florida, duping them. There were call centers set up in the Philippines, and they were duping them to buy medical equipment that they didn't need, that they would never get, and that the taxpayers paid for. And so that's a good win. We arrested 15 guys in Minnesota last week. The vice president mentioned one of them. These are people that are not, they're just stealing, and many of them are here illegally. And so you have people who are in this country illegally who are then taking advantage, and the vice president says something a lot that resonates with me. The generosity of the American people, the generosity of everybody in this room, the leadership, to take care of the people in this country that are the most, that deserve it the most. Children who are supposed to get food at school, and you have men just stealing, taking that money. And so that's what we're focused on. We are standing up, as you know, Mr. President, you allowed us to stand up a new division at the Department of Justice. It's our entire existence of that division is to combat what we're talking about. And then every U.S. Attorney's Office is now focused on it as well. So this is something that will result in a better place for every citizen in this country and save money, a lot of money. And also it's the right thing to do for our tax dollars, Mr. President.
0: We were talking earlier about the double standard and the selective outrage and the hypocrisy. I bring up things, well, why are you going back to Hillary to talk about how the double standard and the hypocrisy are driving you? Which brings me to Barack Obama criticizing Trump's DOJ for allegedly targeting people. Here again is the acting AG Todd Blanche, number 11.
17: In a recent interview, former President Barack Obama said, and I quote, "The White House shouldn't be able to direct the Attorney General to go around prosecuting whoever the President wants to prosecute." You're the Attorney General. What is your response?
18: Well, I happen to have, I think, a copy of our Constitution. So if we want, we can read our Constitution together. Article 2 says the executive power shall be vested in a president of the United States of America. It does not say that the Attorney General stands off to the side. So I'm an acting Attorney General. The Attorney General is a member of the cabinet of the President of the United States. The Constitution gives the President power. So I question people in this country that suggest that President Trump, as the chief executive of the United States, does not have the authority or the right or shouldn't be leading this country in all areas, including what we need to be doing to get rid of crime in this country. And so I'm not familiar with the comments you just talked about, but to the extent that President Trump calls me and says that he thinks that we have a problem in this country, whether it's this scourge of drugs, illegal immigration, every American wants him to do that, and he should.
17: But the accusation here from the former president is that your department is now charging political adversaries of the president or perceived political adversaries of the president on his behalf to settle scores, essentially.
18: There's something extraordinarily rich about a Democrat suggesting that this administration is charging our political adversaries. I mean, first of all, we're not. Second of all, how about we think about what happened the past 4 years? It wasn't just President Trump that got indicted repeatedly in multiple district courts, in multiple jurisdictions, but it was also his entire administration, what was called into the grand jury, members of his Secret Service detail had to testify in the grand jury. So I welcome criticism. Let's go. But let's, if you're sitting in a glass house, you ought not throw stones.
0: Here's the part where you're supposed to bring up that Eric Holder said that he was Barack Obama's wingman when he was asked, are you going to continue to serve? Well, I'm still President Obama's wingman, so I'm still here with my boy. Remember that? Wingman? But Donald Trump should be standing aside. He shouldn't be involved. I'm Barack Obama's wingman, quote, so I'm still here with my boy, close quote. Do you happen to remember that? The Pope apologizes for slavery, 888-971-SAGE. Do not leave town.

0: Star in News, I'm John Scott. U.S. and Iranian negotiators have reached a tentative agreement that will extend the ceasefire by 60 days and launch talks on Iran's nuclear program. There is word now that the explosion and large fire that destroyed a Dallas apartment building has killed three people. A legal battle growing over cooperation with federal immigration enforcement. The Trump administration suing four Democrat-led states over policies blocking undercover license plates for federal immigration agents. The Department of Justice says the restrictions are interfering with immigration enforcement and putting federal agents at greater risk. Major League Baseball owners made their long-expected salary cap proposal to the Players Association, a system the union has vowed never to accept, setting the sides on course for a confrontation that threatens the 2027 season. This is SRN News.
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4: Org. 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
7: 888-971-SAGE, 888-971-7243. I am Larry Elder. We are Salem News Channel. This is an article from America, the Jesuit Review. Headline, Pope Leo makes historic apology for the Catholic Church's role in legitimizing slavery. First paragraph. Pope Leo XIV made a historic apology on Monday for the Holy See's role in legitimizing slavery and for having failed to condemn it for centuries, calling the Vatican record, quote, wound in Christian memory. He said this, and I'm quoting, "It's impossible not to feel deep sorrow when contemplating the immense suffering and humiliation endured by so many in stark contrast to their immeasurable dignity as persons infinitely loved by the Lord. For this, in the name of the Church, I sincerely ask for a pardon." End of quote. This is an article from Black Information Network dated September 26, 2022. Headline, Ghana to formally apologize for its role in transatlantic slave trade. First paragraph, an assembly of over 100 delegates from Ghana is set to gather in Kansas City to formally apologize for the nation's role in the transatlantic slave trade. 1998, President of Uganda said, quote, I don't have time for diversion or rubbish. African chiefs were the ones waging war on each other and capturing their own people and selling them. If anyone should apologize, it should be the African chiefs. We still have those traitors here today. The black traitors, they are a big problem of Africa in the past and now, end of quote. He said that in 1998. This is an African writer named Tanyi Anawa, number 43.
8: Black people sold black people, white people just paid for it. My great-great-grandmother was sold by her father to another black man, who then sold her to who became her husband and had kids. Not a white person in sight. Well, so while people are being stuck on, especially when I hear this thing as reparations for slavery, I'm like, dude, slavery was everywhere in the world.
9: Yeah.
8: There was slavery in the Arab world, in the Persian world, in the Greek world, in Europe. White, blonde, blue-eyed Polish people were slaves to Germans. White, blonde, blue-eyed Germans. So what are you talking about? Like slavery is something that only black... You guys pay too much respect to racism.
9: Yeah.
8: If we were all white or we were all black, we're still going to discriminate against
9: each
8: other.
9: You know we discriminate against? Eye color.
8: Thank you very much.
9: It's human nature.
8: It's human nature.
9: Yeah.
8: We'll find something, oh, your ear is too big. I tell people, as long as you are competition, you're a threat. And as long as you're a threat, somebody will try to do something to remove you. It doesn't matter if you're white or black. And on the opposite side, as long as you can add value, doesn't matter if you're black or if you're white, you will be appreciated or recognized.
7: There's a movement called The Woman King, starring Viola Davis, about the Dahomey tribe of women warriors. And there was a Dahomey tribe of women warriors. And the movie shows them as enemies of European slavers. In fact, they were collaborators. The slave trade could not have existed without African chiefs selling slaves to European slavers and to Arab slavers, slaves that were captured in combat or captured in raids. This is Thomas Sowell, number 44.
10: Slavery has been a universal institution for thousands of years, as far back as you can trace human history. And what we're looking at is if slavery is something that happened to one race of people in one country, when in fact the spread of it was around the world. In 1776, which is when Adam Smith published The Wealth of Nations, as well as when the United States got started, he said that Western Europe is the only place in the world where there is no slavery. And even the Western Europeans had vast numbers of slaves in the Western Hemisphere,
9: yes,
10: but not in Western Europe itself. And so if you're going to have reparations for slavery, it's going to be the greatest transfer of wealth back and forth. Because the number of whites, for example, who were enslaved in North Africa by the Barbary pirates exceeded the number of Africans enslaved in the United States and in the American colonies before that put together. But nobody is going to North Africa to ask for reparations because nobody is going to be fool enough to give it to them.
7: By the way, Thomas Sowell is 95 years old and still going strong. What is the deal with this Graham Plattner, man who's running for Senate in Maine? The Nazi tattoo, made snide comments about the so-called American sniper. And they're defending him. He also slammed Chris Kyle, the American sniper. Kyle's widow had a thing or two to say about that. We're going to have that for you as well. Reparation for slavery. I'm Larry Elder.
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18: And now we continue to deprogram Victocrats. Here's Larry Elder.
7: 888-971-SAGE, 888-971-7243. I am Larry Elder. We are Salem News Channel. As I mentioned, the great Thomas Sowell has turned 95 years old, number 45.
19: With all the vicissitudes of my life and the long years of living close to despair, nevertheless, in retrospect, I can see that I was lucky in many ways. Close quote.
20: I left home when I was 17 years old, and I learned out there in the marketplace that there was no great demand for high school dropouts with no skills and no experience. And there were times when when I had trouble finding the money for food and for the rent money and so on. And I remember the lowest point, I remember walking from my where I lived in a rooming house on 142nd Street in Harlem to where I worked just below the Brooklyn Bridge.
0: Oh, my goodness.
20: Because I did not have enough money.
0: That's 7 miles or so.
20: Yeah,
0: right.
20: Yeah, to both ride the subway and buy food. And I preferred the food.
0: In what ways have you been lucky?
20: Because I learned things that I couldn't have learned other ways. For example, there was no way I was going to live spending every dime I had thereafter. I learned that people who are ordinary people knew far more than I did, even though they were not intellectuals. And even though I had read more books than they had and so forth and so on. And I spent several years like that. And so I never had this condescending attitude toward ordinary people as so many intellectuals have. You know, I realized those people know a hell of a lot. And they knew a hell of a lot more than I did about things that mattered. And I remember from that era, I finally reached the point where I had to ask the foreman to borrow some money from him for something, because
0: Foreman, what were you working at this
20: time? A machine shop down on the Lower East Side, and to borrow some money from me so I could ride to work on the subway and eat at the same time, and he lent me $5. And one of the most wonderful experiences I remember since then, decades later, when I'm in New York on a book tour, I phone him and invite him to dinner with his family. And we had dinner up at the top of the World Trade Center.
0: Oh,
20: and we spent the time, and when we parted, he and I were both on the verge of tears. Mm. You know, and that was the last time I saw him.
0: Mm.
7: I received a letter from Tom Sowell after an appearance I did, I believe, on Fox. And probably the most flattering thing anybody ever said to me, other than something my mom and my dad said. He said, as somebody once said about Willie Mays, another routine, spectacular play. Fox News on this main Senate candidate, Graham Platner, the one with the Nazi tattoo, number 6.
21: Good evening, Brett. Yes, Oysterman, self-proclaimed foe of the oligarchy and a Marine, Army, and veteran himself. Graham Platner's latest resurfaced post slamming a fellow service member have his opponents calling him unhinged.
22: Hey, I'm moving down!
21: Platner's post from 7 years ago is about this dramatic video from the helmet cam of Private First Class Ted Daniels facing off against Taliban fighters in Afghanistan in 2012. Daniels went on to receive a Purple Heart. In since-deleted Reddit posts archived by the main monitor in a database, Platner calls Daniels dumb, saying he doesn't deserve to live, and that, quote, poor marksmanship on the Taliban's part is the only reason this mouth breather made it home. Platner's main primary opponent, the state's governor, Janet Mills, dropped out of the contest late last month, as Platner now aims to unseat longtime Maine Senator Republican Susan Collins. A Collins campaign spokesperson calls Platner's comments disturbing, writing in part, every veteran who has served our country and sacrificed in uniform deserves respect. We'll leave it to Graham Platner to explain these statements to Maine voters. And in a resurfaced podcast interview from 2024, Platner appears to smear the late Chris Kyle, a highly decorated U.S. Navy SEAL sniper, claiming that he inflated his kill numbers.
23: It's relatively easy to get high numbers like that if you're a little less discriminating. You're fire than, say, a more professional unit would do.
21: We reached out to the Platner campaign for comment and are still awaiting a response. Brett?
7: Here is the longer clip, number 7.
23: I didn't know who these guys were. I left that deployment and continued on with my life, did a few more deployments, both in the Marine Corps and the Army. It wasn't until somebody told me to read Chris Kyle's book. His stories about how many people he was shooting certainly tracked with the behavior I witnessed and people I knew witnessed down at the Gov Center, which is it's relatively easy to get high numbers like that if you're a little less discriminating, you're fire than say a more professional unit would be. So I that's when I kind of learned about Task Unit Bruiser, about Chris Kyle. And then it wasn't until many years later that if someone recommended like Jacko's podcast or book to me, and I put that together and was like, you've got to be kidding me. I almost felt like there was like a weird practical joke being played on me by the war, that like all these years later, I'm like having to like, people are telling me like, oh, look how great this guy is. These guys are amazing heroes, this whole incredible thing, the paragon of leadership. And I'm just sitting there like, am I living in like an alternate reality? Because this is the exact opposite of my experience.
7: Here is Chris Kyle's widow in response, number 38.
1: I mean, to me, it's just like nothing says I want attention more than disparaging a national hero who's also dead. It's just, it's transparent, it's cowardly. Something like this, where it's so obvious to us that he didn't know him, that he's making things up, that it is the polar opposite of what Chris said and did, it cheapens it. I can't imagine anyone voting for somebody like that.
7: And don't forget the Nazi tattoo. Already being forgiven for that by a Democrat representative. Hey, you know, everybody makes mistakes. It's not disqualifying to have a Nazi tattoo. Wow. Do you have time for it? Number 30?
2: I mean, look, but my organization, Serve America, supports veterans, but we focus on the House of Representatives, not the Senate. Graham clearly made a mistake, and I've been on CNN saying that what I appreciated about him is that he owned that mistake, he took responsibility for it, and I don't think that that's disqualifying. Feel the need in me.
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4: Can I look for some Paul Revere silver while we're there?
24: Of course.
25: The best gun shops in America are in Texas, of course.

0: Bills. 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The Answer.
1: He's like said so much stuff. I have the Oppo sheet right here. Fresh from the RNC press shop. It's thick, Jessica. I don't even have time to read it. It's just disgusting. I mean, it's even bad for me. He said, he's like Trump. He has said so much. It's like, where do you even start?
2: I love Trump, though.
1: I do, but he hasn't said this stuff. This is bad. And I swear the man does not have a Nazi tattoo. I've never seen Trump naked. Oh. But that's what Democrats are going to have to start doing. Before a candidate runs, they're going to have to say strip. Because I got to know if you got a Nazi tattoo.
2: Oh, my gosh. I liked the theatric beating of the RNC.
1: I mean, this is the thickest jacket of Oppo I've ever seen. It's five, and it's dense.
2: God.
1: He called Jesus a zombie.
2: Oh.
1: What do you mean, oh?
2: Do you think if someone hears, I'm going to get mad?
1: Let's run him for Senate. Jesus is a zombie. Run him for Senate.
2: Greg.
3: I think
4: 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Now, I don't know whether Tom Homan is going to give the hunger strikers at the New Jersey ICE detention teeth. But here's what Tom Homan said about the hunger strike going on right now as we speak at a New Jersey ICE detention facility, number 54.
5: Look, I've done this since 1984. Hunger strikes never work. We're not going to change what we do because someone goes on a hunger strike. As a matter of fact, if it gets bad enough and the physicians feel like they're putting themselves in extreme danger, medical danger, then we'll force feed them. We'll get a court order and force feed them. Hunger strikes do not work. So they can you know, put themselves in a position where they're, you know, not eating, but it's not going to cause them to be released. We are going to continue to arrest people. We'll continue to detain people. As far as complaining about ICE contract facilities, well, guess what? We're building our own warehouse facilities. We will have the federally owned detention facilities by the thousands of beds. So look for the future. And I've said from day one, we need to own more of these facilities when we operate them on federal land. And then that way we're not dealing with all this crap from the local politicians and the state and the governors.
3: Exactly.
5: Because this is a federal facility on federal land. That's the direction we need to go to. And that's the direction we're heading in.
4: So inhumane. An illegal alien cannot succeed without teeth. See you tomorrow. God bless.
6: What can I say? 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
8: News this hour from Town Hall. I'm John Scott. There's word of a tentative deal that would extend a ceasefire between the U.S. and Iran for 60 days.
12: It came as a little bit as of a surprise. The administration in the last week or two has been saying they've been making headway towards negotiations, but the last 24 to 48 hours have been a little bit dicey with some back-and-forth strikes. The U.S. has struck southern Iran in an area near the Strait of Hormuz. Last night, Iran responded with their own attacks on U.S. military sites in Kuwait.
8: Correspondent Amir Manhani. A fire official says a huge fire that has destroyed a two-story apartment building in Dallas has killed three people. Authorities would not say how many missing people they're still looking for. Officials say that fire erupted after someone called 911 to report a gas leak. A fire official says at least four injured people were taken to a hospital. At a White House press briefing, Treasury Secretary Scott Bessent says the $250 bill with President Trump's picture on it is up to Congress.
13: It's all in, up on Capitol Hill. So at Treasury, we prepare things in advance. So we have prepared in advance that if the legislation is passed, but we will stick to the law.
8: This would make the president.

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2: Including the three yet to be recovered. It's one of the deadliest U.S. workplace accidents in recent decades. Louisiana winning a lawsuit over prison farm working conditions at the Angola prison.
3: The decision follows a recent appeals court ruling that weakened standards for proving cruel and unusual punishment. The judge said the appeals court ruling means the state's minimal remedial actions since the suit was filed meet legal requirements. Since that lawsuit in 2023 was filed, the Department of Corrections has revised its heat policy, erected shade pavilions, and expanded access to water and breaks. I'm Lisa Dwyer.
2: News and analysis at townhall.com.
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13: From the wild world of D.C. politics to America's culture clash, brace yourself for the reality check you've been waiting for. 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
14: Welcome in on this Thursday edition of the Mike Gallagher Show. I'm Joey Hudson in for Mike as he continues his vacation. Mike will be back with you on Monday. Lots to cover today, a lot of breaking

0: News, Iran fired ballistic missiles at an American base in Kuwait in what they call the egregious ceasefire violation. This after U.S. Took out some of the drones over the Strait of Hormuz just a couple of days ago. We're going to jump into that. Also, former First Lady Jill Biden talked about the former President Joe Biden and his disastrous performance in the 2024 debate. You remember that? Remember when finally the Democrats admitted that Joe Biden wasn't capable of running for president? Certainly wasn't capable of serving another four-year term, and they pushed him out of the race. Remember that? Well, now the First Lady, and she was one of his biggest defenders at the time, she is saying, as she's watching the president during the debate, she thought he'd had a stroke. She says, and this is in promoting her new book that's about to come out, and of course she's wanting to sell books. I'm sure they need to raise some cash to help Hunter with his legal fees. But she said that as she's watching the president, just a disastrous performance, she literally thought he was having a stroke. Now, my question is this, because if you recall, she defended him after the debate. She made up a lot of excuses. She said he had had a cold. She talked about jet lag because you may recall that he had been on a overseas trip just the week before the debate. She also at one point claimed that his staff had thrown too much information at him, that they've overprepared him. Look, we know, and we knew then, that Joe Biden just wasn't capable of being president then, certainly wasn't going to be capable of serving another four-year term. My question to the former First Lady is, why didn't you speak up then? Why were you going to push your husband into another four-year term? Because had the Democrat Party, had there not been such an outcry, I think she would have tried to push Joe Biden into another term. Now, Donald Trump would have beaten him just as easily as he beat Kamala Harris. But it's scary to think about the First Lady thinking he may have had a stroke, knowing his condition, but yet she was perfectly willing to have him continue forward with the campaign, had the Democrat Party not come to their senses and pushed him out when they did. We're going to have some of the details on this. A former CIA official has been arrested after reports of him having $40 million worth of gold bars in his home. Whose money was this? Well, evidently, as part of his position in the CIA, he was able to requisition gold bars, I guess, to pay off people. I don't know. Somehow they found their way to his home. Now, how much space would it take to store $40 million of gold bars? We're going to jump into that, too. And there is a rift brewing between Southern Baptist leader Dr. Albert Mohler and very popular author, teacher, Beth Moore, over the role that women should play in the church. Now, I'm going to be interested to get the feedback from you ladies today on your thoughts. Dr. Mohler suggested in his previous podcast that women should not even be allowed to be on a podcast answering biblical questions. Beth Moore took issue with that. And has led to a feisty back and forth. So we got a lot to cover today. 800-655-MIKE, 800-655-6453. You can text me. I love to get your text. You can call. Love to get your calls. And, of course, email me directly, joey@joeyhudson.com. So Iran launched ballistic missiles at a U.S. military base. The Iranian missile was successfully intercepted by Kuwaiti forces, according to CENTCOM. In a statement on social media early this morning, CENTCOM said, "This egregious ceasefire violation by the Iranian regime occurred hours after Iranian forces launched 5 one-way attack drones that posed a clear threat in and near the Strait of Hormuz. All drones were successfully intercepted by U.S. forces, which also prevented a 6th drone launch from an Iranian ground control base in Bandar." U.S. Central Command and regional partners remain vigilant and measured as we continue to defend our forces and interests from unjustified Iranian aggression. Madeline Rivera with Fox News had this report as an update of the situation in Iran.
1: Over the weekend, President Trump said a deal with Iran was largely negotiated. Now he says talks aren't quite there yet, but he still says an agreement is within reach.
2: Iran is very much intent. They want very much to make a deal. So far, they haven't gotten there. We're not satisfied with it, but now we will be. We will be either that or we'll have to just finish the job. But their Navy is gone, as I've said 1,000 times. Their Navy is gone. Their Air Force is gone. Everything's gone, and they're negotiating on fumes.
1: Perhaps complicating matters, this morning the Islamic Revolutionary Guard Corps says it targeted a U.S. airbase in what CENTCOM calls an egregious ceasefire violation. CENTCOM says Iran launched a ballistic missile toward Kuwait that was successfully intercepted by Kuwaiti forces. Iran calls it retaliation after U.S. forces shot down 5 Iranian one-way attack drones over the Strait of Hormuz. The U.S. says it also hit an Iranian ground control station in Bandar Abbas before it could launch a 6th drone. Both nations are warning of more aggressive action if necessary. President Trump is threatening Iran and Oman if they strike a deal to control the Strait of Hormuz as well. And he's brushing off concerns that he's facing political pressure from the midterms, maintaining Iran can't have a nuclear weapon. Secretary of State Marco Rubio says they'll see if they can make progress in the coming days.
3: Now, the president's preference, Mr. President, your preference is told us repeatedly, is always to negotiate these things and to figure out if you can have agreements. Diplomacy is always the first option. And we continue to work on that through your envoys, Mr. Witkoff and Kushner and others, the vice president, who have been very involved. And if there's an agreement to be made, we want that to be made.
1: And regarding Iran's stockpile of highly enriched uranium, the president says he's not comfortable with Russia or China taking it.
0: Are we past the point of diplomacy? Is it time to go in militarily and finish the job? I'm getting a little nervous about the fact that we've got to get this settled so gasoline prices can get settled before we head into the midterm elections. If gasoline prices are $4 or $5 a gallon in November, I don't think that's going to be a good thing for Republican candidates. Do you? 800-655-MIKE, 800-655-6453. 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
0: Joey Hudson in for Mike today as we continue to watch the situation in Iran. Those of you who are watching on the Salem News Channel, we have a beautiful picture of Idlewild, California. Looks like a nice village at the foot of a mountain there somewhere. So if you're not watching us on the Salem News Channel, hope that you'll join us at some point, and you can do so on just about any streaming device, particularly the Roku channel. 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Just go to snc.tv and click on ways to watch, and you can see the many other platforms that we're on as well. But hope you'll join us on the Salem News Channel. A lot of comments from you guys on this situation, latest situation in Iran. And here's my first thought. When I got up today and started reading some of the response from last night's attack, you see all of these statements from some of the neighboring states like Qatar, Saudi Arabia, the United Arab Emirates. They all condemned this missile launch, and they all sided with Kuwait and agreed that it, in fact, they all three described the airstrike as, quote, a flagrant violation of Kuwait sovereignty. And they expressed full solidarity with their neighbor and support for all measures, they said, it takes to preserve its security, sovereignty, and stability. But what are they doing to support their neighbor? They're expecting the United States to do that. They're issuing statements, and they say they're supportive. When are they going to come out and really condemn Iran and take action and help the U.S., help Israel put this thing to an end? You get all these statements coming out from people like the Gulf Cooperation Council. Not sure I even know what that is. They said the Secretary General pointed out that the continuation of these treacherous attacks is a flagrant violation of the principles of international law. Well, do something about it. Jump in and help us out. Oil prices up about 4%. We've got to put this thing to rest. And look, I wish we could do it diplomatically. And the president this past weekend seemed to think that it was possible to do it diplomatically. But time is running out. If we're going to get this settled in this summer so that the markets will have a chance to calm down, gas prices can start coming back to a more normal price, and American families don't have to worry about if they can afford the gas to go on their vacation this summer. Otherwise, we're going to roll into the fall hoping to maintain our majorities in the U.S. House and the U.S. Senate, and people are just going to be mad. And you know what happens when people are upset? One of the biggest factors that influences how people vote is their pocketbook, their family budget. And they have a tendency to, even though they know that the Democrats are not the right choice here, they'll blame the Republicans because we're in control. 800-655-6453. Let's go to the phones. Let's go to Morristown, New Jersey. Boris, how are you?
11: Hi, Joey. Really enjoy when you fill in for Mike.
0: Thank you.
11: Haven't you figured out yet that if the war ended today, gas prices ain't coming down anytime soon, certainly not by November? Listen to the experts. I know you MAGA folks don't like experts, but maybe you should listen to them every now and then.
0: Boris, there are experts. Let's have a conversation here, Boris. There are experts, as you say, who say that if it were to stop today, that there is time for those prices to come back down, then it'll be pretty quick.
11: Yeah, I'm sorry. Not an expert. I know. They're going to drop like a rock. He's completely in over his head, and he has no clue what he's doing.
0: So who is your expert? Who is your expert that says it won't? Give me a source.
11: I'm not going to quote specifically.
0: You don't want to quote your experts. You want to cite your experts, but you don't want to tell me who your experts are. 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I'd love to talk with you. Lucas is in Phoenix. Welcome, Lucas. You're on the Mike Gallagher Show.
12: Good hearing you. Yeah, I'm thinking people are getting too nervous about this high gas price right now, because when I start to talk to people, and I'm a Republican, I always tell everyone, hey, you know what? I know the prices are high right now, and that's only because of Iran. But the bottom line is, I would rather have this happen right now instead of Biden when he was in there in California. I was paying $5.50 for 4 years, okay?
0: Yeah.
12: And Trump has, I guarantee Trump has a plan right here within the next couple months, okay? Because he, in my mind, he knows that the people, when they think about stuff, they kind of, if it were all in right now, by the time we got to the midterms right here, they would probably already forget. Even if the prices went down right now. I have full confidence in what's going on here. So anyway, I just had to share that.
0: Well, I appreciate that, Lucas. Thank you for listening. 800-655-6453. One line open for you. Look, gasoline prices will affect some people and how they vote. Will prices come down if this ends quickly? Yes, they will. And I have talked to a number of so-called experts. I've talked to a number of members of the U.S. House, the U.S. Senate, who all agree. And the president says as well, and I trust what the president is doing. The problem is, with Iran, we don't know who we're negotiating with. You do realize that the new Ayatollah, he's hiding somewhere, and they're literally hand-delivering notes to him because he doesn't want to be found out. 800-655-MIKE, Joey Hudson, in for Mike Gallagher today.

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7: With SRN News, I'm Jason Walker. U.S. and Iranian negotiators apparently reaching a tentative agreement to extend the ceasefire by 60 days. Vice President J.D. Vance confirming there was a tentative agreement. It's unclear, though, if the president has approved it. Deadly fire in Dallas after residents reported a gas leak in a huge apartment building. Unknown number of fatalities, but officials say it looks like there are at least three possible deaths. Crews have recovered six of the nine workers missing and presumed dead in that chemical tank rupture in Washington State. The death toll is 11, including the three who are missing. Rescue teams trying to reach four climbers who fell on Alaska's Mount McKinley. Climbers' conditions not immediately known. The four climbers were part of a seven-person team. SRN News.
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1: Joey Hudson in for Mike, and I talked to Mike briefly last night. He's having a great time on his vacation. He'll be back with you on Monday. And he said, be sure and remind everyone about the Gulf of America cruise coming up this fall. It's going to be a great time, an opportunity for you to spend some time with Mike and Scott Jennings, Larry O'Connor, my friend Jen Horn from Los Angeles. Just kind of close your eyes. I want you to visualize this. A private island in the Bahamas, powder white sand under your feet, Jamaica's lush mountains rising out of the sea, crystal clear waters in the Cayman Islands. Are you there? Do you see this? What a great time you're going to have on the Gulf of America cruise, November the 14th through the 21st. It'd be a time to just sit back, relax, have a good time, but at the same time, meet some new friends, some like-minded conservatives from all around the country, and again, spend some time with your favorite host on this beautiful cruise ship. Text cruise, just the word cruise, to 94878, and we'll send you some information so that you can go ahead and book your cabin. They're going quickly. Text the keyword cruise to 94878, or just go to MikeOnline.com, click on the banner, and we have all the information on there for you. This is more than a vacation. It's a celebration of 250 years of American freedom set against the most beautiful backdrop in the Caribbean. Text cruise to 94878, and Mike hopes to see you there in November. Back to our phones. We're going to go out to, looks like this is Alabama, maybe. Monty, you're on the Mike Gallagher Show.
2: Well, welcome back, Joey.
1: Thank you.
2: It's time for the rocket's red glare. We need to get this mess cleared up in Iran before July the 4th, because it would be a great time for a wonderful exposure of everything coming down, including gas prices.
1: Yeah.
2: And I think they could make the most of it and get much more exposure than they're getting right now. Everything's bad. This would be everything good. And I think it'd be right before the midterms.
1: Yeah. Well, and look, I admit we got to get them down, Monty, because again, as I've said before, a lot of people vote with their pocketbook. And if they're still paying $5-6 a gallon in October, November, it's not going to be good for the Republicans. But if we can get this settled quickly, I think there's time for things to settle down, for gas prices to come down, and for us to get back to as normal as we possibly can. But I agree, we got to get this settled.
2: We need to have a record, not just to beat the Democrats in the midterms, but to have a record turnout. And I have an idea I will send to you, and maybe you know someone that knows someone to get this information to the powers that be in the Republican Party, because I think this might be a great way to get people encouraged to go to the polls. And that's, yep. I'm 84 years old, and I want to try to get America back to when America was America. It hadn't been that way quite some time, as you well know.
1: Yeah, exactly, Monty. Well, hey, look, send it to me, joey@joeyhudson.com. I'd love to hear from you, Monty. Have a great day. Appreciate your phone call, 800-655-6453. You know, just a couple of weeks ago, Treasury Secretary Scott Bessent, when asked about fuel prices, he said, and this is a quote, "We're cognizant that this short-term blip up in prices is affecting the American people, but I'm also confident on the other side of this, prices are going to come down very quickly. The conflict will end." And, you know, a number of people in the administration say that. That as soon as we can get this resolved in Iran, and hopefully that's going to be very soon. The president said this past weekend he felt like they were very close. Again, you got to consider the circumstances that they're negotiating in. From what I'm being told, the Ayatollah is hidden away somewhere because he doesn't know who to trust. And so it's not like you can send him an email or give him a call or you know, hand over the latest offer. From what I'm told, he has this real intricate system of carriers relaying information back and forth to him. Nobody really knows where he is. So it's kind of hard to negotiate when you can't sit down face to face with the person who supposedly is making the decisions. Now, we don't even know for sure that he is making the decisions. They say he is. 800-655-6453. Nancy is in Philadelphia. Welcome to the Mike Gallagher Show, Nancy.
3: Hi there, Joey. I don't think we really know for sure what's going on.
1: Yeah.
3: But I would if Trump cannot rid the world of the last remaining group of supporters of Hitler that were not properly defeated during World War II, that would be the Islamists, okay? Then maybe Trump has in mind a certain kind of October surprise for the Islamist Hitlerians.
1: Mm-hmm.
3: You know, an October surprise before the election. That usually happens.
1: Yeah, maybe so. That could be the plan. I hope that it happens sooner because, again, I want to get this wrapped up to give the markets time to respond. Because, yes, we're told that it's going to happen quickly. Prices will come down quickly. I would rather have a little buffer there, though, than to be totally dependent upon the prices plummeting as we're being told. Give it some time. They went up pretty quickly, though, didn't they? Back to the phones. Let's go to Detroit. I'm sorry, I can't read you. Super Rosita?
4: Super Rosita.
1: Super Rosita. Okay, all right. Welcome to the Mike Gallagher Show. Sorry about that.
4: No problem. No problem. I am the inner city sports. I'm the inner city political analyst, and this is the Super Perspective. So you guys need to just take a pick. We're going to get one or the other. Democrats are going to get either Congress or Senate. It's just the way of how it rolls. Now, if you like, we can take the Senate and you guys can take the Congress this time. But it's going to happen. But my thing is this: I don't agree with all of Donald Trump. I don't agree with like 90% of what he does. But I do agree that Iran cannot have a nuclear weapon.
1: Yeah.
4: I agree with that 100%. So here's the thing. But I do think that Donald Trump needs to have checks and balances. I think he's kind of unscrupulous at times. He does things kind of wacky and out of control. So the Democrats need to have one or the other. He cannot have just straight power all the way through with Congress and Senate, because a lot of Republicans don't check this guy when he's out of pocket or he's doing something wrong. He's not perfect. And I'm tired of all the Republicans just constantly thinking that everything he does is perfect. He needs to be put more in a place of, responsibility for things he does.
1: So you just think that with a, let's just say, Democrat-controlled Senate and a Republican-controlled House, the checks and balances, that's a more logical way to do things.
4: It's going to be. Yeah, it's going to be one or the other, one or the other. But my whole thing is this. Again, I do agree with Iran cannot have a weapon of mass destruction, but I do not agree with. Let me go to this one other topic real quick. Let me say this. There's a big exaggeration from the Republicans about the Democrats. When you guys are talking about Democratic politicians, it's like you're talking about the Democratic people. We don't agree with everything that the Democrat politicians.
1: Well, let me say likewise, because the Democrats have a tendency to kind of overblow things about Republicans too. So I think that probably goes both ways.
4: Yeah, but I think it's more extreme with the Republicans, and I think the Republicans need to sit down and really talk, or allow their radio stations to talk more to Democratic people, and you will see that no, we don't want open borders. That was something that one president did, and he was out of his mind for doing that. You're just going to open up the borders and let people come on through.
1: Yeah. I was going to say, Joe Biden, we've never had open borders like we did during Joe Biden's administration. I mean, that was disastrous.
4: And Kamala, you know what? And that's partly why the reason why she really couldn't beat Trump, because she sat back and didn't say nothing. She should have spoke up and said, "Are you out of your mind?" I mean, not necessarily saying that in the public, but just, you cannot just have open borders. That is 1,000,000% ridiculous.
1: I'm so happy to hear you say that. And as far as we're out of time here, as far as talk radio and Democrats, look, I welcome a nice, calm debate or exchange of ideas.
4: Like Mike does not.
1: Like you and I are doing right now. I mean, you know, we need to talk. That's how we solve problems is to talk between one another. Appreciate your phone call. Thank you for listening. 800-655-6453. Look, I agree. There are things that Republicans don't always get right. Democrats don't either. We got to learn to maybe have that middle ground a little better, but we can't just abandon our principles. We got to do it in such a way that we do what is best for our country and best for the American people. I'm Joey Hudson, in for Mike.
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12: Minuteman National Historic Park?
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5: Joey Hudson in for Mike. Let me take a minute to talk with you about just what a great job you guys have done so far with our Angel Tree camp. We started this promotion last week. Mike started it before he left for vacation. And he got 500. You guys gave him 500 sponsored kids for this summer camp last week. Our goal was to get to 650. So my goal and what the goal that Mike left me with, he said, if you can just get 150 next week while I'm on vacation, it would be huge. Well, I've been asking you to help. This is a great camp, the Angel Tree Camp, is through our friends at Prison Fellowship. And we're just down to a few more days, and I'm just so proud of what you have helped us do. Yesterday, because of your generous response, and maybe I was begging and pleading a bit, but this is important because these kids, they have a mom or dad, or in some cases both, who are in prison. They don't get to experience the summer camp that you and I remember so fondly in our childhood. A lot of these kids live in very poor, bad neighborhoods. They don't get out of those neighborhoods unless we step up and send them to camp. As Jamie from Angel Tree Camp reminds us, your donation at MikeOnline.com, just click on the banner, can have a profound impact on a very deserving child. Here's Jamie with Angel Tree.
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5: 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You can call as well, 888-206-2788. 888-206-2788. 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And again, you may never know the life that you have changed just through supporting one of these kids through this summer camp. 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I want to do well for these kids, but I also want to show Mike that he can take a vacation, but we can still get the job done. So I appreciate your support in advance. Back to the phones. Let's go to Washington in Florida. You're on the Mike Gallagher Show. Hey there, Washington. You're on the Mike Gallagher Show.
0: How you, pal? What's up?
5: I'm good. What's on your mind? Whoops, I guess we lost him. Let's try Russ in New York. Welcome, Russ. You're on the Mike Gallagher Show.
7: Thanks, Joey. And, you know, I really like South Carolina. Folly Beach is great. And
5: Greenville, oh, yeah.
7: Not so much. Yeah. But I really like your accent. And when you go back to your old show, I'm going to try and find you on the Internet and listen to you in the mornings because your openness is very refreshing. And the caller, Boris, you asked him what experts, and, you know, Tulsi Gabbard said that there were no nukes and no reason to go to war. And common sense kind of tells you that this wasn't done for America first. This was done for some other country. Because now Iran has its territorial waters under control with Oman, and we're worse off than we were before.
5: But Russ, do you don't believe that Iran could potentially have had nuclear weapons?
7: Well, I know North Korea does now. I know, yep. Iran said that the Ayatollah that before we killed this, the one before this, and murdered him, he said that it was irreligious to have a nuclear weapon. So we were making progress on that. I don't think it's up to us. We're the only ones that ever used two nuclear weapons on civilians, yep. And I wonder why we can say that. But what I want to ask you real quick, Joey, is that it is important to admit when you've made a mistake. That's what integrity is. And I just wonder, you know, President Trump, I voted for him twice. I'm very disappointed. I think this is a foreign policy blunder. And I just wonder if he is able, does he have the integrity to admit when he's wrong?
5: Oh, I think he does. I mean, you know, I think he has done that in times past. But in this case, I think the president believes he's doing the right thing because he is convinced, and our military is telling us that Iran was very close to having the ability to have a nuclear weapon, and we just can't have that happen. I mean, that is a no all the way through. Appreciate your phone call. 800-655-6453. You know, yes, we're hurting. The gasoline prices are killing a lot of families right now. We got to get those down. But as many of you have said, you've texted me, you've emailed me, some of you called today. You'd rather pay $4-5 a gallon temporarily. The prices will come back down. You'd rather do that temporarily than to have the terrorists. We know what Iran is capable of. They've shown us over and over for decades now. We can't have them potentially having a nuclear weapon. Imagine what they would do with a nuclear weapon. I don't think anybody in the world, I don't think, wants to see that. So, yes. Jill Biden admits that she thought Joe Biden was having a stroke during the disastrous 2024 debate with Donald Trump. Wow. Now she tells us. That and much more coming up on the Mike Gallagher Show. I'm Joey Hudson, in for Mike.

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1: I was in way over my head. 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
11: News this hour from Town Hall. I'm Jason Walker. Tensions still very high in the Middle East after word that a deal with the U.S. had been reached, something that Iran has not confirmed. Joe Fetterman reports.
12: As ceasefire talks between the U.S. and Iran drag on, the truce has come under another test. The U.S. has carried out a series of strikes on Iranian targets this week, most recently on Wednesday night. It says these strikes are in response to Iranian threats. In the latest incident, Kuwait says it was attacked by Iranian missiles and drones. Iran confirms that it launched a fresh attack in the region. It says this is in response to American aggression. Now, these clashes have not caused the ceasefire to collapse, but they have left the Middle East on edge.
11: Deadly fire in Dallas. Residents there reporting a gas leak in a huge apartment building and later a blast. Unknown number of fatalities. Fire department there still looking for victims. Crews have recovered 6 of the 9 missing and presumed dead in that chemical tank rupture in Washington State. Death toll now stands at least 11. Louisiana winning a lawsuit over supposedly harsh prison farm working conditions at the Angola prison. We have more on that story now from correspondent Lisa Dwyer in Louisiana.
13: The decision follows a recent appeals court ruling that weakened standards for proving cruel and unusual punishment. The judge said the appeals court ruling means the state's minimal remedial actions since the suit was filed meet legal requirements. Since that lawsuit in 2023 was filed, the Department of Corrections has revised its heat policy, erected shade pavilions, and expanded access to water and breaks. I'm Lisa Dwyer.
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0: It's Kevin McCullough, Monday through Friday, on That Kevin Show. And now, from the Connors and Sullivan Broadcast Studios, the man who is not what he wants to be, but is way grateful that he's not who he used to be, here.
1: It's That Kevin Show, thatkevinshow.com, for all things related to the show. Never behind a paywall, because we want you to have access to it, including your chance to win a number of really cool prizes. If you go to the promotions page, you'll see your chance to enter several things right now that are very cool. Cash, some other nice elements that are there. Your chance to win a 75-inch flat-screen TV. Yeah, we're giving one of those away. That's pretty cool. We got some breaking news for you today. Lots of different things in which the burners seem to be burning extra hot. And CENTCOM just moments ago claiming that Iran has committed a serious ceasefire violation over something that happened late yesterday, which we're just finding out the details of now. But around 10:17 p.m. Eastern, there was an Iranian ballistic missile that was launched against Kuwait late on Wednesday night after the U.S. shot down Iranian drones over the Strait of Hormuz. So let's just set the stage here. So they're getting closer to language that both sides apparently

0: agree to, but you had the mysterious invisible Ayatollah release the statement on, what was it, Tumblr yesterday or Telegram or something, a very, very vague social media platform. But he, supposedly, not the advisors, not the other people, supposedly the Ayatollah released it, saying that they're not gonna move an inch, etc. So the president has his cabinet meeting yesterday and makes it pretty clear that we're not changing policy, that they're going to get rid of all 20 tons of enriched uranium in their possession or else. And Secretary of War reasserted that in the cabinet meeting, etc. So last night, evidently, they decide, just for the fun of it, that they're going to send attack drones across the Strait of Hormuz towards American vessels. And we shot down all of them in that attack. But at 10:17, Iran launched a ballistic missile toward Kuwait that was also successfully intercepted. These missiles evidently are not super good at what they do. But they intercepted it. The egregious ceasefire violation by the Iranian regime occurred hours after Iranian forces had launched 5 one-way attack drones that posed a clear threat in the Strait of Hormuz. All drones were successfully intercepted by U.S. forces, which also prevented a 6th drone launch from an Iranian ground control site, CENTCOM wrote in the statement. A U.S. Central Command and regional partners remain vigilant, measured, as we continue to defend our forces and interests from unjustified Iranian aggression, so the statement added. So they didn't like the fact that the president was announcing that we're getting closer and closer to actual agreement on deal. And I have to think that internally, this is how this is going down a little bit. Internally, you've got some people that are doing negotiation, maybe not having really close communication with the Ayatollah, and maybe there's not a need to. Maybe the people that are having the negotiation know that ultimately the Ayatollah is not in charge. Maybe he can put whatever he wants to on Telegram and it doesn't matter because he's not really going to be able to. This would be the typical Ayatollah means, by the way. They've always been bark much worse than their bite. And when they were going to, you know, threaten the demolition of Israel and the bringing down of America and all the rest, they weren't able to do that. When they said that if we put a blockade in place, they would, you know, destroy our Navy. Well, too late. We already destroyed theirs. The Ayatollah and his chums seem to be filled with grandiose and high ideals about what they think they can accomplish. And I have yet to really see any of it come to fruition. So here's my own hunch. Here's my own kind of thoughts about what I think is happening. I think you've got a group of a cadre of, you know, former IRGC, maybe former Iranian government, maybe competent private sector people that have all kind of figured out that they're going to do the negotiation and run the place. They can't really do anything about whether or not the Ayatollah responds, so they let him do it, and it may send mixed messages. Now, having said that, you had IRGC forces yesterday come out in grand fashion and claim, you know, we're never going to give up the uranium, the enriched uranium. You have people, you know, saying that in the press today that are all associated with the Ayatollah and the IRGC. Maybe they're speaking on behalf of the negotiating party. I'm not sure. But that's some of the challenge that we're up against there, is making sure that communication is going. Whoever's firing off these weapons, though, that's a really stupid move. Because that's just going to give Trump even more reason to come in and take out some of the targets that he has not yet taken out. Bridges, the ability for certain roadways and certain energy plants to be taken out. We already know that some of the energy plants aren't really being used to help the Iranian people. And I just saw statistics on how the blockade is impacting the life in Iran. You have 33% now in poverty. You've got a 10% plus unemployment rate. You've got people going without power and without all kinds of things to do. That underbelly of discontent, which they already blame on the Ayatollahs to begin with, that's only going to increase over time. And so what is really necessary is for the administration not to blink. You cannot blink in this circumstance. And if they are continuing to fire missiles at their neighbors, all that does is help ingratiate them to the side of the U.S. All that does is help ingratiate them as a united front against Iran as a whole. And so, kind of a dumb move, but that's what they're doing, and that's where things are at. So that's the very, very latest in terms of what's going on in Iran. We've got a big show for you. Coming up at the beginning of the next hour, a major announcement just crossing the wires about what we are trying to do to stop fraud against the American taxpayer, what the White House is trying to do, what the Vice President's office is trying to do. And they may have just hooked the biggest kahuna of all big kahunas, because when you get the type of cooperation that they are now getting across all of the investigatory boards in the executive branch, now you're really going to be able to uncover some of the worst stuff that's going on. And I'm going to explain all that to you and break it down for you in the next hour at the top of the hour. I hope you'll be here with me for that. But we've got the big question, how do we live? Dr. Keith Crosby is back with me. A little bit later on, we're going to chat with Patrice Onwuka from the Independent Women's Forum, because there's a secret sauce to the election that I think you need to know about coming up. Scott Phelps is going to join us in hour one. There's a huge education summit taking place in Chicago in a few weeks. I want you to know about it. I want you to be part of it. If you care about the education of American children, you need to be there. You need to be part of this. And he will visit with us in hour number one today. And then in hour number two, we're also going to speak with Shelley Goldberg and try to help you in one area of your parenting do it a little bit better than you had done it before. That's all straight ahead. Kevin McCullough, super glad you're with us. Please don't change the channel. Stay right here.
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8: 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The Answer. Here he is from New York. That Kevin. Kevin McCullough.
0: All right, welcome. It's Thursday, which means we are, just one additional day away from the weekend, which I always get to this part of the week and I'm a little bit sad because it feels like we just get going on a good study and then we're already wrapping it up. But Dr. Keith Crosby is back with us as we ask the big question, how do we live? How do we live in a culture that disrespects God, disapproves of His Word, looks at us with a certain disbelief that anybody could even hold to those two things? And this week we are looking at some spiritual lies that sometimes get very, if we hold to these and we practice them, I actually believe that we end up hurting our witness among those people that we're trying to reach. So it's one of those things where it's really important that we take a look at them. And Dr. Keith Crosby is back with us. He's the lead pastor at Hillside Church in San Jose, California. And, Keith, before we, get into today's discussion, if people would like to join you guys at Hillside this weekend, how do they find you? What time are the services and where are you located at?
10: Sure. We're in South San Jose at 545 Hillsdale Avenue. You can get directions online at hillside.org, www.hillside.org. And our services are at 9 and 11. And if you have a family that doesn't speak English, well, our Spanish services are the same time in a different part of the church. 9 and 11. Nice. Yeah. And I'm preaching on the purpose behind pain, James 1:2-12.
0: Oh, wow. Weekend. That would be a good corollary to what we're talking about here, because I think that these big four spiritual lies are all about avoiding pain at all cost.
10: Basically.
0: And I don't think that Jesus ever said that that was going to be. In fact, I pretty much remember him saying, if they persecuted him, they're going to persecute us.
10: That's it.
0: So it's pain-free is not the promise of Christianity, but ultimate healing is the ultimate promise of Christianity, and that is something that we will enjoy for eternity. But we are stuck in this pattern with one kind of subset of theological thinking that says we can somehow avoid it here. And today, so the two lies we've looked at so far is if you just had enough faith, .. The second one was opposition hinders miracles. That is so not true. God is not... You cannot hinder God. He would cease to be God if we could do something that checkmated him. So it's an aberrant thought for all things related to who God is, what we looked at yesterday. But today's you've titled, If You Just Prayed the Right Way. What are we talking about?
10: Well, there's this mindset that says if you pray with expectancy, you know, if you pray these powerful, expectant prayers, then God's going to perform a miracle, that miracles are right at your fingertips. And again, this is a whole distorted view of God. And when the expectant prayer that you have doesn't become fulfilled, then you're defeated. Your Christianity looks like nothing. And they base it largely on James 5, the effectant fervent prayer of a righteous man accomplishes much. but they take it out of context. And prayer doesn't, prayer aligns us with God, where we seek His will in prayer. And they just turn this thing on its end.
0: I do think there is a role for us to, when we pray, to anxiously await God's answer, even if it may not end up being the one we wanted.
10: Well, that's the beauty of prayer. Prayer is talking to God, and we always get an answer. We just, like you said, we just don't get the answer we always want. There are three answers to prayer that you can bank on. One is a yes. You get an immediate yes. Two is you get an immediate no. Or three, which sometimes looks like a no, is you get a wait answer. And that's what you see a lot in David's life and even the life of the Apostle Paul. So it's yes, no, and wait. And it may feel like God said no. And then a year later, you know, he tells us, you know, and the parable of the widow and the unrighteous judge to continue to petition God. But what I think we learn from that is, as we pray to God, as we seek his face on a particular issue, we come to the point where we say, not what I will, but what you will, or you begin to see a larger perspective. That's where prayer is like trials. A trial doesn't tell God anything about us. He already knows how we're going to behave in the trial because he knows everything, past, present, future. Trials tell us about us, what needs to change, what our weaknesses are, what our strengths are, and how God is using us. And prayer is kind of the same thing. Trials and prayer are always inexorably linked in the Word of God. And David is an example of that in the Psalms. You're 100% spot on.
0: If what we're told is that we're praying the wrong way, what's the right way?
10: Well, the right way is to pray with humility. You look at it in the so-called Lord's Prayer, a model prayer in Matthew 6. And, you know, our Father who is in heaven, you're addressing a king and your Father. Hallowed be your name. Holy is your name. And as you see, as you go through, these are expressions of dependency. You're going before your Father in heaven, the king of the universe. You're going as his subject and his son or daughter, and you're seeking his face. You're not saying, I want a Cadillac, or, you know, I want $1 million, or you better heal so-and-so today or else. It's just not that way. And even if we pray amiss, you know, in Romans 8:26 and 8:27, it says, you know, our spirit, you know, prays with his spirit, and groaning's too difficult to understand. And the Holy Spirit takes our sinful prayer or our misguided prayer or our childlike prayer, and he amends it, you know, and makes it acceptable to God. Groaning's too deep for words. And that really obliterates the, if you just prayed the right prayer technique, you can't fail because God won't let you. The Spirit will take over, and, you know, he will give the answer that he determined in eternity past. And it's like Paul, he sought God three times to remove the thorn of the flesh, and he said no. You know, it's, you can't go wrong. You just want to pray with humility, with dependency, and in accordance with the Word of God. And we have many good models of prayer in the Psalms and the Sermon on the Mount and places like that.
0: Yeah. I also think, Dr. Crosby, that with these specific four lives that we're looking at this week, that there's also an unwillingness to learn some of the incredible deep and profound things about God's comfort, about God's presence, about his ability to nurture and care for his children, that if we are so busy trying to avoid all that is painful or in error or in or what seems wrong with our world or unjust, we miss out on the aspects of God that are all-encompassing for people that are in those moments. And I think of, you know, you think of like the writings of C.S. Lewis, and so much of what he wrote about, what he experienced, was how God spoke to him in painful times. And the insights that came to him in who God was in the moments where they were, where it was most, you know, haunting or searching or hurting in his soul. And for me personally, the reason Psalm 115:3, the verse that we've kind of based this week on, became my life verse was because in the middle of the night, when everything was falling apart in my life, and I was really beyond any consolation on kind of a human level, I knock on my pastor's door at 2:30 in the morning on a Sunday morning. Yeah, only pastors can understand just what an offensive action that is. And he takes me down to his basement. We look at Psalm 115:3, and he weeps with me, and he says, "Kevin, I don't know why God has you walking through this, but I know God is good. And because he is good, then his truthfulness and his truth is dependable. If he was only truthful but not good, he could be very, very harsh. But because there is goodness attached as part of his character, then we can trust that truth. And so if he is in heaven, if he is doing only what pleases him, then we take that as his creations, as what is good for us long term."
10: Well, that's it. And this is where, you know, even my Father who is in heaven, He loves us. He's good. He never makes mistakes. This is the only individual in the whole universe whose counsel you can trust. And this is where the problem comes in. A lot of these churches that propound these lies, and particularly in the prosperity arena, they don't teach the whole counsel of God's word. And if life is a bomb that you need to defuse in a sinful, fallen world, and somebody gives you only parts of the instruction how to diffuse it, how to make sense of it, you're handicapped. The Bible has something to say about every inch of thread that makes up the fabric of our existence. It tells us about God and his relationship to us. And if you just pick a piece here and pick a piece there, it's like listening to a conversation where on your cell phone where you keep losing people and then you don't understand what they said and you can't make sense.
0: Well, another fantastic conversation, Dr. Crosby. I'm looking forward to wrapping up the week tomorrow. Thank you for everything. Friends, join us each weekday as we try to answer that big question: how do we live? Kevin McCullough coming right back from New York. Don't go away.
8: Stick around for more of That Kevin next.
11: SRN News, I'm Jason Walker. Fire devastating a girls' boarding school in Kenya. The death toll stands at least 16 now. More than 82 others have been hurt. No word on the cause. Some parents later demonstrated, accusing school officials of not taking care of the girls. Deadly fire in Dallas after residents had reported a gas leak and then a major blast in a huge apartment building. Unknown number of fatalities. Officials say search teams are still looking for bodies. Crews have recovered 6 of the 9 workers missing and presumed dead in that chemical tank rupture in Washington State. The death toll stands at 11. Rescue teams trying to reach 4 climbers who fell on Alaska's Mount McKinley. The 4 climbers were part of a 7-person team. SRN News.
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0: That Kevin Show, thatkevinshow.com. Grateful to have you with us. We never put anything behind the paywall because we want you to have access to all of it. Because we want to impact how you think and help you think more clearly and help you have resources to help others think more clearly. Because I feel like clarity is one of those virtues that kind of surpasses everything else. If you can be clear about truth in your own life for yourself, there's a lot that you can do to impact the world around you. And that's probably one of the messages that's going to be reiterated many, many times at the upcoming Educator Summit for the Turning Point Education Division. We spoke with Hertzberg last week, and Scott Phelps joins us this week. He is part of the Success Sequence Program, teaching abstinence until marriage. And Scott is a longtime friend. In fact, when I was just a local host in Chicago a long time ago, Scott, I think I was producing for Sandy Rios.
1: You were producing for Sandy Rios, yeah. And then you had your own show, and I was on Sandy's show and your show.
0: Yeah, and then I moved to New York, and your daughter worked for our radio station. And we've just known each other forever, so. Yeah. Thank you for all that you've done. And I think the importance of this summit, and if you want to know more about it, it's turningpointed.com. Turningpoint Ed, you could think about it like that way, turningpointed.com. I think that when you're talking about education reform, and I've been approached in recent weeks by, you know, homeschool groups and charter school groups and people that are working hard to reform classrooms and teachers' unions and all kinds of things. I'm not a this is how it should be done to the exclusion of everything else and one size fits all for everybody. I've never thought that, partly because my own educational path went through public school, Christian school experience that wasn't that good, homeschool experience for a couple of years, and then eventually back into the Christian school system when my mom was contracting cancer and she actually ended up dying my junior year of high school. But this is what I say on the show all the time. It is not the teacher's responsibility. It is not the school district's responsibility. It is not anybody else's responsibility to see to it that your children are properly educated. It is your responsibility. And if they're in the public school classroom, then you know what they're being taught, and you are engaging that, and you're talking about it, and you're flushing it out with them. But if they're in your home, you're doing it in your home, you gotta do the same thing. So, having said that, what I like about Turning Point's program is that it looks like what you guys are going to do here in a couple of weeks is have resources available for people that span the gamut. So educators, parents, pastors, Christian educators, public school educators, wherever you are on the spectrum, there's going to be encouragement, instruction, motivation, challenge that's going to help you in the process. Am I misreading that?
1: No, that's absolutely right. And you've probably seen the list of speakers, Kevin. 28 speakers. I mean, it's
0: some
1: amazing.
0: Real lightweight blowhards like Al Mohler, you know.
1: Yeah. They've got Al Mohler and John Stone Street and Megan Basham, Riley Gaines, Erica Kirk, Congresswoman Mary Miller. She's fantastic. Hertzberg will be one of the speakers. Erwin Lutzer, John Amanachuku, Scott Phelps. It's going to be, seriously, it is really going to be great. And the thing I want to point out about, I love Turning Point Education. I have told Hutz, who's a good friend, you know, if I wasn't doing what I was doing now, I would want to be doing what he is doing. I think it's absolutely fundamental. It's the educational system in America absolutely needs to be overhauled. And Turning Point Education is on mission, right? That is their primary mission, is to revive the American educational system and bring it back to its roots and God honoring and putting God at the center of everything that we're doing with our kids, because you think about what the kids are suffering through. You hear all this stuff about mental illness, right, and depression and suicide and all of that, and well, of course, we shouldn't be surprised at that, right? We've removed God from the center of culture, from the center of education, and our kids are lost. And so I love the theme of this conference. It's called Courage in Our Convictions, Cultivating Clarity in Chaos. Kevin, that's what they need. Yeah. They need clarity in the chaos, right? And that's what Turning Point Education is all about. That's what our ministry is all about. That's why we partner with Turning Point. We're privileged and thrilled to be partnering with Turning Point. We have since they began. And, you know, Charlie was so good. I think one of the reasons, Kevin, why Charlie impacted so many people is just what you were saying just a moment ago, the clarity of truth. He was so good at cutting through the noise and lifting up the truth with clarity. And so that's what this conference is all about.
0: And doing it in a winsome way.
1: Absolutely.
0: You know, now, Scott, there's some people in our listening audience and viewership that would say, I don't understand. What do you mean in classical education? How would you term that for someone that's listening today for the first time?
1: Yeah, well, I think it's going back to our roots. I think it is teaching, classical education is going to focus on the great literature, the great, Western culture and Western civilization and the roots of our founding, really. And I love the programs that they have. They've got great curriculum that they recommend and provide for schools, that is going to go over the, basic civics and education and the founding of our country and how it all began. And I think it's really critical. Kids don't know history anymore.
0: No.
1: And when you don't know history, that's where you get lost in the weeds. I think so much of the drift of our young generation is because they haven't been properly rooted in a classical education with an historical perspective, with the great literature.
0: That's
1: and
0: true.
1: So that's what
0: Scott
1: we've got to get back
0: hold
1: to.
0: Hold that thought. We're going to take a quick break. And when we come back, I want to talk a little bit about how the abstinence discussion plays in all of this.
1: Yeah, good.
0: Yep. Certainly, sex education is something that has been never lessened in public mind than it is today. And we're gonna talk about that when we continue. He's Scott Phelps. Excellent. I'm Kevin McCullough. If you want more information, it's turningpointed.com, turningpointed.com.
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0: the show. Kevin McCullough, glad to have you with us. Coming up June 16th through the 19th in the Chicago suburb of Lincolnshire, which is just outside of O'Hare Airport. The Marriott Lincolnshire Resort is there. That's where this fifth annual Turning Point Education Summit is going to take place. And again, if you are anywhere on the educational spectrum in terms of a teacher, an administrator, a pastor, a parent, someone who's concerned about or just investigating curriculum ideas and other things to try to implement into your child's experience or maybe a classroom that you have stewardship of, this conference is for you. And they have done the ridiculously silly thing of only making it a $50 ticket for you to go. And they've even underwritten most of your room. The hotel room is $70 a night. It's normally over $200 a night for the resort. So would you go to turningpointed.com, hold your spot, get your room, and to make plans to be in Chicago June 16th through the 19th for the Turning Point USA Education Summit, the fifth annual one that they've done. First one that we've been a part of here at That Kevin Show, but very, very glad to. Scott Phelps rejoins us. Scott, there's been nothing that you and I, in our discussions on air over the years, have tracked more heatedly than the role that sex education plays in education. And now that I'm a parent and I have kids going through those grades, and by the way, the McCullough kids are all in public schools, but we have those conversations, and we also are blessed in the district that we live in to have a number of believers that work in the school district. And so there's a balance there where we've chosen to go down this path. Again, not for everybody, but it kind of, regardless of where you're at, you're going to confront, sex education. And the message that most of those programs are going to give kids is not wait until marriage. It's going to be something other than that. With the Success Sequence program, you actually make the argument that abstinence until marriage is the way to go. Why is that? Why is that your message? Why is that important in this, you know, the 2026 that we live in?
1: Yeah, so critical, and fits right in with the theme of this conference that you're just talking about now, the Turning Point Education Summit. Cultivating clarity in chaos. Oh my goodness, that's where our kids are at, right? They are just getting pounded by messages, all the messages that they receive regarding sex. Think about it this way. I like to put it this way. Think about all the messages and imagery that our kids receive about sex today through the media, through their phones, through their televisions, their tablets, their computers, all the images that they see. It's not just that our kids are exposed to sexual imagery at earlier ages, but think about this, Kevin. How much of the sex that our kids are exposed to clearly communicates to them the value of sex within the context of marriage?
0: None.
1: And it just isn't
0: 0%.
1: There. 0%. It just isn't there.
0: Right.
1: And then you say, well, hold on a minute. Oh, maybe the schools are helping out. unfortunately, what most people will be unaware of, Kevin, is that Planned Parenthood is not only the largest provider of abortions in America, they are also, not coincidentally, the largest provider of sex education in American schools. Think about that for a minute. And so Planned Parenthood sex education is the fundamental primary message that our kids receive in school today. You don't have to have Planned Parenthood come into your school. It's what they learn in teacher school. It's the fundamental message that most schools across the nation teach. It's basically contraceptive education. It's here's all the different types of contraception that you're going to need because we know you're all going to be having the sex. And there's no reference to marriage whatsoever. We exist to flip the script on that. We believe it's not enough for us, Kevin, to go to schools and say, stop giving kids condoms. Stop putting girls on birth control pills starting in middle school. Stop doing all these bad. It's not enough for us to be against that. We have to provide the alternative. And so what the Success Sequence program is, it's an alternative to schools to say, hey, listen, here's something that you can teach kids that's healthy and wholesome and helpful and gives them a clear pathway forward in life. the success sequence you're familiar with is three things. Get an education, get a job, and then marry before having children. Students who do those three things, it's almost impossible for them to fall into poverty on food stamps, on welfare, government dependency of any kind. So we can benefit our kids just by teaching them the success sequence. And then we're gonna include with that message a clear message of reserving all sexual activity and childbearing for the context of marriage. We want to help young people understand that by resisting sexual pressure, they're going to be much more inclined to focus on their academics. They're going to do well. It's going to help them prepare well for future education, future marriage and family. So it's absolutely fundamental, which is why we fit so well with what the Turning Point Education Summit is all about. Yeah. It's about equipping parents and educators with good quality, wholesome, classical education, good messaging. And boy, they've brought in all the experts for it. And we're just thrilled to be a part of it.
0: All right. So friends, I hope that this is one little tiny peek at what you're going to get at the Turning Point Annual Educators Summit, June 16th through the 19th. It's at the Marriott Lincolnshire Resort in Lincolnshire, Illinois. It's just outside of Chicago O'Hare Airport. And the rooms are largely underwritten. The cost of the conference is largely underwritten. You're not going to get this ticket for this price anywhere else and come anywhere close to the quality of what you're going to have. Please make
1: plans. Yes, and can I say one thing about that, Kevin? It's incredible. I mean, first of all, people need to know, Lincoln Marriottshire is a beautiful resort, golf course, wedding venue. This isn't just some hotel. It's a beautiful place. And because of their donors, Turning Point has some wonderful, faithful donors. $75 a night for a room at a beautiful resort is crazy stuff.
0: These rooms and are usually $50 for the conference a night regularly. Yeah.
1: What's that?
0: I said these rooms are regularly $200 to $300 a night.
1: At least. It's beautiful. So I would encourage you to come. The speakers are terrific. I mean, it's a who's who of speakers. It's a wonderful lineup and at a beautiful place. You're going to love it. Oh, and the other thing I wanted to mention is today is the last day for that room rate, that $75 room rate. They need to register today. So really important that they get online at turningpointed.com today and get registered, because that is the deadline for that room block. It's $75 a night is today. So really want to encourage people to get on there and get that room. So this is excellent.
0: ED.com, turningpointed.com.
1: Yeah.
0: And then make plans June 16th through the 19th as we are heading into summer. Scott Phelps, thank you for all that you do.
1: So good to see you, Kevin. Thank you so much. Appreciate it.
0: You got it. Kevin McCullough coming back from New York. Don't go anywhere.
2: Stick around for more of That Kevin. Next.
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6: 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The answer. This is the voice of the American patriot. This is the Big 1070. The answer. No drink minimum. It's that Kevin Show.
0: All right, Kevin McCullough, glad to have you with us. Thank you for being here. That Kevin Show, thatkevinshow.com. If you've not yet registered for your chance to win a That Kevin Show commemorative America 250 coffee mug, you need to do that. 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We will draw a name on tomorrow's show. 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It is a collector's item. You want to keep it just because of the value it's going to bring to you. Over time. Hopefully it's got a little sentimental value to it too. I hope that you enjoy the show, and that's why you want to participate with us. But yeah, please go register for your chance to win at thatkevinshow.com, click promotions, and then sign up to win your chance. And if you have not yet done it, friends, I cannot stress this strongly enough. We are running out of time and space for those of you that would like to go to Italy with me, my lovely bride, Christine Nicholas, Linda Perillo, as we host a kind of all-inclusive, amazing trip to Italy, where we spend the first 4 days in Rome and seeing the amazing things and sights and tastes and everything in Rome. The amazing, calm and pristine, serenity that you'll experience on the Amalfi Coast. And to get to do it with like-minded people who love the country, who love God, who love one another in such a profound way, it's just going to be a really special thing that I think if you don't participate in, you're just going to kick yourself over and over again. So go to Italy2026.info and hold your spot. 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Italy2026.info. And if we don't do this, friends, we rob them of something that their parent has actually worked quite hard for. You may say, well, Kev, their parents are in prison. I know. But every one of these kids that are on this list, their parent has completed the Prison Fellowship Bible Program and graduated from it. And part of the gift of graduation is they get to nominate their child for a scholarship to go to summer camp. The scholarships are what you and I provide, and it only costs $200 to help one child get to camp this summer. And I can't stress to you how strongly. Now, that brings us to 44 kids. The goal is 162. So we still have, 118 to go to get all the names off the list that we have. But I want to make sure that we get every single one of them. So can you help us? A one-time gift of $200 will take care of one. If you can give a $2,000 gift, 10 kids, you'll help 10 kids get to camp. If you would be willing to do a $10,000 gift, I will do something exceedingly special just for you. And we'll figure out what that is, because I don't like this one size fits all, but something along the lines of bring you to New York, take you to dinner, and have a fantastic time talking and getting to know one another one-on-one. I think that would just be fabulous. But it will need to be a sizable gift, a $10,000 gift, which, by the way, would help, 40 children get to summer camp this year? That would just be an amazing thing to see happen. Would you be willing to do that? I will fly it to New York. I will see to it that we have a really excellent dinner. I happen to have some inns with some of the best chefs that are on TV or in New York City, and we would spend an incredible evening getting to know each other and understanding more about what you do and why it's so important. But that would be my pleasure to do. If you could help us with a $10,000 gift, we would make that happen. But it's simple to do. So go right now. ThatKevinShow.com. ThatKevinShow.com. 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
8: News this hour from Town Hall. I'm Jason Walker. Huge fire has destroyed a two-story apartment building in Dallas, killing at least three people, including a child. Here's John Scott.
9: Authorities are still looking for missing people after firefighters brought the flames under control. The fire erupted after someone called 911 to report a gas leak. It was unclear how many residents lived in the two-story building in the Oak Cliff neighborhood of Dallas. Atmos Energy, a natural gas provider, said in a statement they were told by fire officials that a construction crew unrelated to the company had damaged a pipeline near the site of the fire. John Scott reporting.
8: And fire devastating a girls' school in Kenya.
10: A father cries out in anguish at the scene in Kenya where a fire ripped through a dormitory in a girls' boarding school, killing at least 16 students. Education Minister Julius Ogamba said 79 others were injured at Udumishi Girls' School, which has more than 800 students in the Gilgil area of central Kenya. Patients were taken to St. Joseph's Hospital by ambulance and helicopter. The cause is under investigation. Ogamba said authorities would look into whether the school's safety manual had been adhered to. I'm Jennifer King.
8: U.S. and Iranian negotiators reaching a possible agreement to extend the ceasefire by 60 days. Vice President J.D. Vance has confirmed there was a tentative agreement. It's still unclear, though, if President Trump has signed off on it. Applying for a new job soon? You just might be interviewed by a robot, AI. Recruiters overwhelmed by AI-generated job applications are now using chatbots mainly for the initial screening. Trend is growing, though, as technology advances. Officials say many find AI interviews unsettling, but they are becoming very common. More on these stories, townhall.com.
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8: Vice President J.D. 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

0: It's Kevin McCullough, Monday through Friday, on That Kevin Show. And now, from the Connors and Sullivan Broadcast Studios, the man who is not what he wants to be, but is way grateful that he's not who he used to be, here, the
1: Welcome in. It's Kevin McCullough. It's That Kevin Show. Glad to have you with us, the Thursday edition off and running. I'm telling you, friends, the people that have been perpetrating fraud against our country for the last however many years, who knows how far back some of the stuff has gone on. You know, what we've seen in Minnesota, what we're seeing in California, what the vice president's team is now working on in terms of discovering, it's my belief we have barely scratched the tip of the iceberg on this, and we're going to get to it. And I've got a brand new development, breaking news, that is very important for everyone to understand, and we're going to get into why it's important in just a second. I want to say welcome in. It's That Kevin Show, thatkevinshow.com. Everything there, never behind a paywall. We always want to make sure you have access to it. You get the column, you get the podcast, you get my socials, you get all of the radio shows absolutely free. We never want any barrier between you and the information that you're looking for. And because of your efforts, you gave us a record year, a record month rather, in terms of website traffic. We've never had as many people come to the site as we did here in the month of May. And we're just so grateful for what you've done. And we've got a lot to get to in the hour, so I hope that you'll stay with us for the full time. Now, having said that, and I've got Patrice Onwuka coming up. She

0: she's going to talk to us about what really I think is the secret sauce for November. Because November, let's face it, all the good that's been done, if November doesn't turn out well, it can all be undone. And if you think that the Democrats played ugly the last time that they started to kind of claw back power from the Trump, you know, imprimatur, you haven't seen nothing yet. These people are going to go nuts. They're going to try to pull out every last possible crazy scheme that they can to object, to obstruct, to make this president seem like he's not getting the job done when, in fact, he's done so much. I'm telling you, that cabinet meeting yesterday was just truly astounding. But one of the things I'm really happy about, and I think that if you're honestly a good American, you have to be happy about this, is the fact that the president and his team have taken a whole-of-government approach to not only strengthening the economy, not only making the globe safer, which, you know, Iran has not gone as easily as we'd like it to, but we're working on that. Eight wars have been ended. There's still some issue with, you know, Ukraine and Russia, but we're going to figure that out. China, we've met with. Venezuela's given us all their oil. We're in really good shape in terms of so many different aspects of life. But one of the things that they've got to get under control is this massive scam to rip off the taxpayers of this country. And one of the things I've loved about this administration is that in every department, and they went around at the cabinet meeting yesterday and kind of told, well, here's what we uncovered in our department and here's how we dealt with it and so forth. I love all that, because what that tells me is that you're taking this very seriously in terms of really being a good steward of the tax dollars. Now, the taxpayers are only going to benefit from that. And we just heard record returns to the taxpayers, $3,300 on average across the board, and it's really, really incredible. So here's the challenge. Here's what we're looking at. Here's where we're going. The federal agency that oversees about $126 billion in federal contracts is now joining the Vance Task Force for the expansion of the White House crackdown on the government contracting system. Now, a lot of where the fraud has come in is where the government's made these deals with groups, and they've come in and they've said, hey, we're going to make sure you get the work and blah, blah, blah. And all of this has gone down, and then there's been no accountability and no checking and so forth. And so that's how you had the Minnesota child care daycare scandal explode, because they were checking all these check boxes. They were just saying what needed to be said on forms, no accountability, no follow-up, etc. Well, the biggest agency in the federal government that handles those types of deals is what's called the General Services Administration. It is the it's kind of the backbone. They call themselves the engine of government. They handle a ton of contracts for things like buildings, services, and goods that agencies of the government rely on to operate. So if you have a federal building, if you have goods and services, if you have things that are needed for that operation, it's the General Services Administration that handle all of that. The GSA is going to be where this stuff really comes home to roost. And so there was this question, will they jump on board with the task force? Well, today, breaking news, the General Services Administration, which sits at the center of federal acquisition and contracting in terms of the ecosystem of the federal government, has joined the force against fraud and making now that task force the most powerful, investigatory, reform-minded, corruption-rooting-out task force in American history. And they said this, they said, we're proud to join and to aggressively identify abuse, strengthen oversight, and protect the integrity of federal procurement. GSA will bring advanced and analytical capabilities, investigative support, and cross-government coordination to help expose high-risk fraud patterns and stop actors from exploiting taxpayer-funded systems. Thank the Lord. This is the way government should, by the way, have already been operating. This is the way everything should have been operating in the context of what the government is doing. Because it is, again, it's not, there's no tree growing in the front yard just making money. Every dollar that the government spends, someone, you, me, our families, our family members, someone has earned that dollar. They have then paid that dollar in taxes, and now it is supposed to go to an assigned good that helps the taxpayers that paid into it for that good to be received. It is not the place where large numbers of illegals should be coming to just milk the system. It shouldn't be a place where Somali communal elements across the board say we're going to rip off the American taxpayers and take all this money as private income from the taxpayers. It shouldn't be like the eight people that were just arrested in California not long ago to the tune of $50 million that they took from the taxpayers. It shouldn't be like the $1.4 billion in federal funding from home health and hospice providers. The home health and hospice providers were overbilling the taxpayers to the tune of $1.4 billion. That shouldn't be going on. This is an incredibly important... It may seem kind of boring, the General Services Administration. It may seem boring. It's not boring. It is vital. It is important. And it's going to get us to the place where we're going to have more sound spending policy and accountable processes in how the government spends the taxpayer money. And friends, that's exactly what it should be. Kevin McCullough, we've got a big hour straight ahead. Please don't go anywhere.
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5: 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The Answer. This is the reason we're called the right. This is the Big 1070 and FM 103.3. The Answer. Here he is from New York. That Kevin. Kevin McCullough.
0: Welcome back to That Kevin Show. ThatKevinShow.com for all things related to the show. Never behind a paywall. We appreciate you checking it out, and we're thankful that in the month of April and going into May, you gave us record traffic for the month. We've never had as many people come to the site as you did in the month of April, and I don't even know why that is, but I'm just glad that we did, and let's keep that going. You've heard me talk this week about the affordability issue, the war, all the things that the administration's doing. They're all connected. They're all intricately kind of associated with each other. But nothing is probably more important to what I'm hearing from voters than what is being colloquially called affordability. And even my own bride, who was talking about just a couple of days ago, winter gas prices going to start correcting. And I said, babe, it's going to happen when the war is dealt with and settled. But even in the cabinet meeting this week, the president making clear we are at all-time production highs on liquid natural gas and self-production of oil. So what does affordability look like? My next guest says it will be the number one issue in the elections. Patrice Onwuka is back with us, a chief economist for the Independent Women's Forum. And I just have to say again, thank you, Patrice, for hosting me and letting me come and bring the show to y'all's Absolutely. Summit and gala a couple of weeks ago. What an amazing day. What an amazing night. But I'm not off on this, and my election instincts are rather good. I have a long track record of kind of really having my finger on the pulse. This is going to, if we do not deal with Iran with a decisive victory that is clear and complete, I think by no later than July 4th, I think I wanted it to be done by Memorial Day, but by no later than July 4th, the domino effect of what that does to oil production, refinement, gas prices, availability, all the rest of it, starts to back up into the fall schedule. And if we're still paying $4 a gallon for gas in November, I think it's going to be a very bad day for Republicans.
7: I agree with you. And that's because, you know, gas prices are the most relevant, timely, and important, you know, economic metric that regular Americans look at when they think about who they want to be in power and in leadership. And there is nothing, you know, that tells you more about, you know, whether your financial situation is better than how much you're paying at the gas pump. And you can compare that to the previous, you know, election cycle 2 years ago. Let's not forget that President Trump was elected into office and voters gave Republicans control of the House and the Senate precisely because they wanted a change. They wanted to see prices come down from, you know, the Biden era highs, which were 20% higher than in the past. And so, you know, in 2025, we saw tremendous cuts in prices. I mean, we saw prices really fall where the headline inflation rate had dipped down to, I believe, maybe under 3%, you know, in the 2.4, 2.5 range. And things were really, that meant that you were keeping more of your paycheck. Finally, right. Paychecks had outrun inflation. And so people felt like, okay, I can get a handle on this. At the grocery store, you saw the, you know, chips and Frito-Lay, for example, print new lower prices on their chips bags because prices were falling. And so now we've seen, we're now, what, 3 months into, 4 months in almost to this war with Iran. And we've seen that the gas prices have a direct impact both at the gas pump, but we also have seen those prices filter out to the rest of the economy. And to your point about the summer, I mean, people are going to start making decisions, Kevin, about whether they take that long trip, which is going to require require them gassing up multiple times. People are going to be looking at the fuel, whether they buy an airline ticket. When airline prices have increased, we've also seen airlines tack on all these new fees to accommodate the fuel cost increases. And so, you know, going into the fall, those are going to be really strong headwinds. And I do agree that even when the Strait of Hormuz reopens, it's understandable. While you have all those oil tankers there ready to flow out, it will take weeks to clear the logjam that is at that choke point to be able to get global prices kind of coming back down, especially back to where they were before this conflict started.
0: It's almost as though you would like to have the U.S. not participate in the global oil exchanges, because if we were just running our own deal, we could cut these prices quick based on our own production. I mean, the president announced yesterday that we are doubling Russia and Saudi Arabia combined in total output this year. And then when you heard Besant and a lot of the other guys talking about, you know, the Small Business Administration and other people that were around the table talking about job creation, which is off the charts, companies are hiring more, they're doing more. There's a lot of very positive activity going on in the economy, but you don't get the gas price down. There's a psychological impact on that doesn't seem to, and they say that even with the war, the big beautiful bill has overcome the challenge of those gas prices, and people still effectively got a raise in quarter one.
7: Absolutely.
0: But if you don't feel like you got a raise, it doesn't matter if you got it or not. It's how much do I feel it as opposed to what it actually is.
7: Well, and that cushion, the tax refunds, which were, I believe, the largest in history, up
0: 3,300 on average.
7: Exactly. You know, that was great, and it provided a very nice cushion for the past few months. But that cushion has kind of flattened out. And so when we're looking at the consumer spending data that just came out this morning, we're seeing that consumers, if you're wealthy, if you're on the higher income levels, you're still continuing to spend because you're not spending your income can keep ahead of inflation. It's those middle and lower class families and households who are squeezed right now, Kevin, who are making those real essential decisions about whether they're buying gas to get to work or whether they're cutting back on the groceries, whether they're deciding not to pick up that prescription. And so, you know, it's really important that we can get gas prices down, and then the larger those prices will filter across the rest of the prices we pay on food and other things.
0: Right.
7: But especially for those low-income households that are really struggling because they disproportionately spend more of their incomes on things like gas and housing and shelter, those really basic essential needs.
0: Well, I'm hopeful, and I said this in my column yesterday, that we will have a decision and that this Iranian issue will be cared for. And if it is cared for by July 4th, I feel like we can enter into 250 with a huge celebration and have even more reason to cheer when the fall rolls around. But I am starting to get concerned that is not the case. And that's not being critical of the president. We cannot let Iran have a nuclear weapon. That's the bottom line. And if it costs him his presidency or the parties in Congress to ensure that that's the case, I will grit my teeth and say it's still worth it. But I don't want to have to lose all the good stuff that's going on too. But here, let's contrast this, because you've commented recently on the Mamdani, who is the total polar opposite of Donald Trump. If you go in the other direction, the Mamdani plan, he wants to basically take over housing, steal it from people, and then turn it into low rent subsidy.
7: Yeah, he released his housing plan. This is a plan. He calls it a bold plan to create 400,000 rental units in New York City. 200 of them would be created by, you know, completely newly built apartment buildings, for example, and then 200 of them would be kind of moving, maybe dilapidated or underutilized properties into the hands of renters. At the core of this, Kevin, is a Marxist, is a socialist, is a communist approach, which is that the government should take ownership of private property and then do whatever it wants with it. So his idea is that if you, the government will, New York City will decide which properties are dilapidated, are blighted, and need to be taken out of the hands of a private landlord, and then transfer it into the hands of maybe a federal, a state agency or a nonprofit organization, or within the hands of the renters themselves. I talked about how, number one, fundamentally, you are undercutting what it means to be a part of a capitalistic society, a part of a free society where private property rights entitle you to your rubber your stamp of America, your piece of land, your house to do with whatever you decide to do with it, including being a landlord. And then practically this will not work. There's a small program in New York City, the 7A program, where you can theoretically report a landlord as a slumlord. May force him to make changes and update the codes, the buildings and the properties, and then he gets to either keep his property, or if he doesn't, that property could move back into the hands of the city. It's a very small program. There's no research on the actual outcomes, and very often, if you transfer these properties out of the hands of the landlords into, let's say, the renters have no incentive to pool together the
0: and
7: money.
0: And they have
7: to
0: no capital.
7: Repair.
0: That's why they're renting.
7: They have the money, exactly. And so these properties continue to be dilapidated. So he will turn, create even more blighted places, blighted areas for people to live in, and people will not want to live in these places. Yeah. It is dangerous, it is scary, and I hope it doesn't become replicated across the United States from some of his other sympathizers.
0: From your lips to God's ears, lady, that's all we can hope for. Okay, Patrice, always doing a great job at Independent Women.
7: Thank you
0: for being with us.
7: Thanks, Kevin.
0: You got it. Kevin McCullough coming back from New York. Don't go away.

0: With SRN News, I'm Jason Walker. Supreme Court Thursday ruling for a black death row inmate from Mississippi who claims there was racial bias in the makeup of the jury that convicted him. On a 5-4 vote, the justices sided with Terry Pitchford. There were 11 whites on the jury and one black. U.S. and Iranian negotiators reaching a tentative deal now to extend the ceasefire by 60 days and start a new round of talks on Iran's nuclear program. Vice President J.D. Vance has confirmed there is a tentative agreement. It's unclear, though, if President Trump has approved it as yet. Crews have recovered 6 of 9 workers who were missing and presumed dead in that chemical tank rupture in Washington State. The death toll is now 11, including the 3 who are still missing. This is SRN News.
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0: talking about young people and having their lives completely transformed, turned upside down in the best way possible, through Angel Tree Camp. And it is a vision of Prison Fellowship, which was started by Chuck Colson many years ago, to not only help parents not be recidivists, but if they are convicted of a crime, actually have their lives redeemed, find Jesus, start over, begin again, have a new birth. I've read something about that in the New Testament. I think that's pretty biblical. But not only that, because of the damage that's been done to these families from the criminal behavior, from the activity, they want to help try to put these families back together again. And the Angel Tree program, that's really the focus of it. It's to make sure the kids are not forgotten by their parent. It's to make sure that the kids know that God loves them more than their parent does. And it's to bring together a redeemed heart in the life of the parent and a redeemed heart in the life of the child. And friends, reconciliation can happen out of that. And this can be a family reconciliating program that just does a world of good, not only stopping the cycle of crime, but going on to accomplish good things. Steve Collins is back with us. And Steve, you've been the senior camp director for Angel Tree for a while. And I know that every kid that comes in has a story. But there are some that stand out, I'm sure. So talk to me about one that may have gotten your attention or tugged at your heart as it played out with Angel Tree Camping.
1: Yeah, thank you. I have one particular story that comes to mind. I was able last year to actually talk with a former Angel Tree camper, and he was very kind to let me share his story. And his name is Jediah. And Jediah, when he was a child, his father was incarcerated. He lived with his grandmother. The father signed Jediah up for Angel Tree Christmas. So Jediah was able to receive that Christmas gift on behalf of his incarcerated father, along with the gospel message and a note from his father. And it helped build that connection. And then he found out about Angel Tree Camping, that he could attend camp on a scholarship. And so Jediah's grandmother signed him up for the camp that he wanted to go to. And so that was probably mid spring that he signed up for camp. And then tragedy struck. Jediah's father passed away just about a month before Jediah was scheduled to go to camp. Mm. And his grandmother was naturally hesitant, like, should I still send him away to camp when his father just died? And Jediah shared with me, he was very closed off during this time. You know, he did not know how to really process the grief that he was experiencing. His grandmother asked him if he still wanted to go to camp, and he was willing to give it a try. The grandmother called the camp to finally explain the situation, said, do you think he would be okay? And the camp said, we will take really good care of him and we'll be attentive. And we'll let you know if it doesn't work out. You know, you can always pick him up. So Jediah went to camp. He got there. There was lots of energy, lots of fun taking place. But Jediah, feeling very closed off, just kind of sat down alone by himself. One of the camp counselors saw this happening, so he went over and sat down beside him and just kind of started talking with him and connecting with him right where he was at, and helping to build some trust and to embrace camp. And so during this camp week, they have actually a very special time. During the camp week, they build a small stone wall, and all the kids at camp are able to add a stone to that wall to symbolize something that they've lost or something that they're leaving behind at camp. And so Jediah knew, you know, his big thing was he had lost his father. And so he added a stone to that wall, and he kind of announced what that stone represented and shared with the people around him his grief. And in that moment, he was able to open up and really share all of the pain and the heartache that he was experiencing. And this camp community came around him and supported him and prayed with him. And it was just a real breakthrough moment. Now, Jediah later shared with me that week at camp had done more for him than months of therapy had done before and after camp, because it was just a transformational moment for him at camp. And so he went back to camp the next year and went back again and is working his way up through their junior leadership program so that he was actually able to be a counselor at camp last summer. And so It's just a beautiful story about how camp can reach a child in the deepest, darkest place and really minister to the needs that they have.
0: Yeah, wow. Friends, that is a real snapshot of what your gift launches. 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For $200, one child can go to camp. $200, one child can go to camp. And friends, obviously, if you can do like a $2,000 gift, you're going to help 10 kids find Jesus this summer. If you could do a multiple of even that, you'd help even more. In many instances, you're bringing back together a child and a parent in a way that is true reconciliation. The parent is incarcerated, but this is a way that they can tell their child that they're loved, they're not forgotten, they're still remembered, and it's just so powerful. 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It takes about 2 minutes to make that happen, and when it's done, there's another kid taken off my list and ready to go to camp this summer. thatkevinshow.com, thatkevinshow.com, all one word, thatkevinshow.com, and click the Angel Tree banner at the top of the page. Kevin McCullough, very glad to have you with us. Coming right back from New York and Hawaii.
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0: welcome in. It's Thursday, and we're always pleased to have you with us. Even here in the late part of the second hour, Kevin McCullough, glad to have you with us, That Kevin Show. And Shelley Goldberg is always with us on Thursdays, helping us take just one little thing and work on it a little bit better this week. Shelley, I think if you try to tell people how to be a better parent, you give them the whole, you know, what they don't tell you about parenting encyclopedia, you can overwhelm people pretty quick. That's why I love our feature, because we just talk about one thing, just one, just try one thing a little bit better this week. And it's practical. And this week, very practical. We're talking about, well, communication.
1: That's right, Kevin. I thought it might be interesting to talk about the words that we use, the phrases that we use to communicate with our kids that might be the wrong words, maybe not the best words, a little hurtful, potentially damaging, judgmental, shaming, but we don't even know that we're doing it. Maybe we're doing it because that was the way we were spoken to, or it's just a habit, or we've heard another parent say it, whatever. So my suggestion, my thought, is that maybe over the summer, we rethink some of the words and phrases that we use to speak with our kids and to see if we want to make some modifications or some changes. And so maybe you could share with us as we move along anything that you've done with your kids that you've changed. So there are some great articles on this and some great information. So let me start and see if this resonates with any of you. Number one, it's very common. We often say to our kids, or I've certainly heard other parents say it in the playground, stop crying over nothing. You're being so dramatic. You're such a baby. Stop being so sensitive. Nah, this minimizes what your kids are feeling. It dismisses what they're feeling. It's telling them that their emotions are wrong, something to be ashamed of. So I'm suggesting that instead we say something like, I can see that this feels really big to you. I'm here to help. Or I know that you're feeling mad. I can sense that you're feeling sad. Things like that. Two, I do so much for you, Susie, and this is how you act. That makes it sound, Kevin, like love's conditional. Instead, say something like, I love you no matter what, but I'm not happy with this specific choice you made. Three, why can't you be more like your sister Charlotte? Comparisons are always a no-no. They make kids feel they're not good enough, and it's going to only increase the resentment they have towards a sibling. Instead, what you have to do, Mom and Dad, focus on your child's wonderful strengths. Susie, I so admire, I really admire how hard you're working on the blocks or on the painting that you're making. But you want to focus on that child's strengths, not comparisons. Four, you want to always stay away from absolutes. You never want to say things like, you are always, you never, because that's making your kid feel that they're stuck in this negative self-image and there's nowhere to go. Instead, I noticed, Jonathan, that this happens a lot. Let's sit down and figure out what's going on. Six, I see this often with toddlers, especially with young kids. You hear parents saying, great job, Susie, great job, Jonathan. It's wonderful to say it when your child is one or two, and it's also wonderful to say it occasionally, but you don't want your child to be other motivated. You don't want your kids dependent on verbal applause. You want it to come from internal motivation. You want the reward process to come from themselves. So instead, focus your phrase on specific feedback. If they're drawing a picture, instead of saying, great job, say, I love the colors you used, or I love the crayons that you picked out, or the way that you placed the sun in the right-hand corner, or whatever, but make it be specific. Seven, hurry up, hurry up. Come on, Jonathan, hurry up. This creates stress in toddlers. What you want to do instead is say, you want to use the word we. This way you're in it together with your child. Let's see if we can finish this a bit sooner. Let's see if we can just make it there a little sooner, Susie. That's better than saying hurry up. Something else you want to stay away from saying, let's say you're in a toy store, Kevin. We can't afford that. We're poor. Terrible message to send to your kids. What you might say instead is, we're not going to buy that because we're saving for more important things. Nine, No dessert unless you finish dinner. This is only going to increase your child's value of the treat at the end, and it's going to devalue the actual meal. So just make a minor change and say something like, first we eat our meal, then we have dessert. Stop it. People are looking at us. People are looking at you. What do you think others are thinking of us when you do that? That's a terrible, terrible message. Because what you're saying to your kids, and then you're going to end up spending years in therapy, is that what other people think about them is way more important than what they think about themselves.
0: Mm-hmm.
1: Evan, I have more, but I want to know your thoughts about these.
0: No, I think that one of the things that's kind of a thread through all those things that you said is the negative and shame aspect of each of them. And I don't get me wrong. I think that shame uses a proper, shame has a proper purpose.
1: It does.
0: It keeps us from wanting to do the things that we should not do. But I do think that the more winsomely you can, and this is the key part of it, repetitively put the positive opposite side into the embedded brain thinking of the kids. So, for instance, if they've made a horrible mistake, spilled something, broken something, done something that, you know, they already feel fully ashamed about, there's no need to do any of that because their conscience is already working overtime on that. That type of approach to the correction, I think, is something that not only helps them in the moment, and they feel like there's a path to some sort of redemption or betterment. But it's also, you're embedding something in their brain that hopefully will come back to them time and time again in the future, that will help them, you know, premeditatedly avoid the circumstance that creates the issue to begin with. And I find that you can do that with almost everything about, you know, whatever you talk about with them.
1: I agree with you, and it's looking for the positive thread to move them forward. Here's one that I like.
0: Well, hold on to that. We'll come back next week and continue this because it's so good, but we're out of time for today. Shelley Goldberg, thank you as always for all that you do for us.
1: Thank you, Kevin.
0: You got it. Kevin McCullough coming right back. Don't go away.
2: Stick around for more of That Kevin next.
0: Who's discipling the next generation, and what are they teaching your child? 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
0: I'm so grateful for you, and I'm so grateful for those of you that have helped us along the lines of getting the message out for Project Angel Tree Camp this year. Friends, yesterday, another 8 children were given the gift of Christian camp for the summer because of your generosity. And that brings us to 44 kids that have been spoken for. We are in the process of needing to get to 162, so we've still got a lot of wood to chop, as they say. But I'm confident that if there were 118 of you within the sound of my voice, and there's easily way more than that listening right now on 400 stations across the country, if just 118 of you said, I will adopt one kid and give one kid a scholarship to go to summer camp this year, it's a $50, it's a $200 gift one time. If you need to break it up to, you know, $100 a month over 2 months, or four gifts of $50 each, whatever you need to do to make that happen, that will still count. It will still help get a kid to camp, and it would be incredibly meaningful for you to do something along those lines. These kids, they share one thing in common. All of their parents, they all have parents who have been incarcerated. But they also share another thing in common. Not only have all of them have a parent who's been incarcerated, they also all have a parent who's gone through the Prison Fellowship Bible Study Program in prison, and upon graduation have been given the opportunity to nominate their child for a scholarship week of Christian summer camp. And if you don't think that this might just reverse the cycle of what that family has been going through already, think again. Because when the parent finds Jesus in prison and then says, hey, I want my kid to know Jesus, will you send them to a Christian camp where they're going to be, you know, confronted with the claims of the gospel every day? That's a powerful thing. So go to thatkevinshow.com, click the banner at the top of the page, thatkevinshow.com, click the banner at the top of the page. You can select how much you want to give on the page. You'll see right up to the minute how many kids we have going. But friends, we've got 118 that still need help, and I know that you could help them. And I threw this out last hour. If there's someone that would like to give a gift of $10,000, $10,000 one-time gift, I would like to bring you to New York, treat you to dinner, and have a one-on-one evening with you and your significant other, and get to know a little bit about who you are. Maybe if you have a business, what that consists of. But I would love to just say thank you in a tangible way if you would help 40 children find their way to camp through a one-time gift of $10,000. I believe that there's someone in the audience that could do that. There may be more than one, and for everybody that does it, we'll do the same thing. But I need your help right now, because I don't want to leave any of these 162 names off the list of kids who get summer camp. So would you help us? Would you be willing to help us right now? Go to thatkevinshow.com, select the amount, and give the gift. It takes like 25 seconds if you're good on the computer or on the handheld device, and then give that gift, and then let's figure out ways to make these children's lives so much more than what they are facing this summer without the possibility of going to camp. And again, if you can make that gift of $10,000, I will do something personally for you. But if we didn't have that at all, that would be fine. As long as we had 118 people that said, I will take care of one child this year. Would you at least go that far to say there's a kid whose life can be majorly impacted by Jesus at Christian camp this year, and I want to see to it that child has that opportunity? thatkevinshow.com. Click the banner at the top of the page, thatkevinshow.com. 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Click the banner at the top of the page. Kevin McCullough, so glad to have you with us. Thank you for being here. And we will be talking to you tomorrow on the Friday edition right here of That Kevin Show.
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7: News this hour from Town Hall. I'm Jason Walker. Homeland Security Secretary Mark Wayne Mullen weighing in on the reported hunger strike and ensuing chaos outside a federal ICE detention center in New Jersey.
8: They say that it's because they're on a hunger strike when there was only a handful of individuals that was refusing to eat because they want their ethnic group or their ethnic right food. Well, they can go back to the country and get whatever food they want. The fact is, we're giving them the calories they want. This isn't Holiday Inn.
7: Mullen on the reaction of House Democrats who visited detainees at the facility.
8: The local police refusing to respond. They barricaded, not allowing our employees to come in and out. ICE has to go out there, remove the barricade, and then you have one of the senators complain because he got splattered with a pepper ball. I'm sorry. You probably shouldn't have been there.
7: And President Trump's border czar, Tom Homan, pushing back on claims that conditions are poor at Delaney Hall Detention Center. Homan says conditions at the facility are just fine.
9: Bottom line is these facilities are inspected without announcement by the Inspector General's office, the Office of Professional Responsibility. They're inspected several times a year unannounced.
7: Crews have now recovered the remains of 6 of 9 workers who were missing in that chemical tank that ruptured at a paper mill in Washington State. In all, 11 people were killed in that disaster, including the 3 who yet to be recovered. The Supreme Court has ruled for a black death row inmate from Mississippi who claims there was racial bias in the makeup of the jury that convicted him. 5-4 vote Thursday, the justices sided with Terry Pritchard, who was sentenced to death. The jury, 11 whites and 1 black jury in that trial. More on these stories at townhall.com.
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7: Australia is suing the U.S. company 3M for more than $1.4 billion. 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
11: The lawsuit centers on contamination at 28 locations from the use of so-called forever chemicals. They're the kind that never break down and were contained in firefighting foam used at military sites. The Australian government seeks damages for past and future expenses related to managing the contamination. 3M plans to contest the claim, stating it's

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Well, I do believe that's my cue. Well, here we go. Showtime once again. Yeah, in the blink of an eye, we're back at it. Back in the saddle as we settle in for Friday. Indeed, final Friday here in the month of May as we cross over the midnight hour from time zone to time zone, from the East Coast to the West. Turn the page on the calendar, 29th day of May. So yeah, indeed, when we come back here Monday morning, I think I said that a week ago, we'll be into the first day of June. All right, this Friday it is correct. June 1 coming up next Monday. Wow. So I trust you've had a good week. Welcome aboard first. I'm Steve Summers. It is the Steve Summers Overnight Drive coming to you live from the Hot Shot Secrets Studios. On a quiet, starlit night outside the secret bunker here in Southwest Ohio. Hovering right about 60 degrees at this hour. It looks like we're in store for a fairly decent weekend. Hey, folks along the eastern seaboard, it's been a while since you've seen a nice

0: dry weekend, albeit maybe a cool weekend. Yeah, we'll break it all down for you here with our traveler's weather. It's been a few days since we've had much of anything to say about weather for our friends out west. It is an active night, especially in the Pacific Northwest. We've got some strong thunderstorms right there in central portions of Washington, pushing into east central Washington, torrential downpours. Numerous severe thunderstorm warnings in the mix there. Yeah, a lot of wind. We've got rains from Northern California stretching right up through Western Oregon. Most of the heavy rains just to the east of Portland there. And then through South Central, kind of from South Central headed toward Northeast portions of Washington. Some additional rain, lighter rain in Western portions of Montana tonight. Still a bit of activity in the heartland of the country. Those are going to be two zones that see a lot of activity as we head into the weekend here. Let's start out west, since it's been a while. Severe thunderstorms will continue to target parts of the northwest through Thursday night here, before then shifting into the plains for Friday and Saturday, bringing threats of damaging hail, strong winds, and localized wildfire danger. Through the night tonight, the main severe weather threat focuses on the interior northwest, especially central Oregon. Thunderstorms may become more widespread. That risk area extends from east of the Cascades in Washington and Oregon into northwest Idaho and western Montana. Yeah, primary threats, damaging hail, winds up to 75 miles per hour. The concerns in these portions of the country where you have lightning strikes in areas that maybe see little or no rain that can indeed spark new wildfires. A majority of wildfires are indeed ignited with those sort of scenarios out west. Friday and Saturday, that severe weather threat begins to shift eastward into the Great Plains once again. An area that's in recent days been no stranger to showers and thunderstorms. Friday afternoon into the overnight hours, the greatest risk for strong storms will then stretch from eastern New Mexico and southeastern Colorado to western Texas, western Oklahoma, and southwestern Kansas. As in the northwest, earlier in the week, damaging hail, strong winds, the primary threat. Saturday, the severe weather threat zone is going to stretch roughly 1,300 miles from the Big Bend region of Texas northward into the Dakotas, eastern portions of Montana. There will be a more concentrated area of severe weather likely in parts of Nebraska and South Dakota. Damaging hail, powerful winds, again, the primary hazards for both Friday and Saturday. You know, some of these winds could be 75 miles per hour on both Friday and Saturday. Elsewhere, a few storms near the Gulf Coast could briefly become severe this weekend. The greater concern is going to be heavy rain and localized flash flooding. Rain across parts of the High Plains, the Northern Rockies, that will be beneficial rain due to the widespread drought conditions that we saw develop earlier in the winter. Some of that precip will fall as snow in the higher elevations in parts of Montana and Alberta this weekend. That added moisture may at least temporarily reduce the wildfire danger for that part of the country. Okay, with the heavier rain, the flood concerns, let's move to the southern regions. Rounds of rain continuing to ease the drought conditions, but raising the risk of flooding for much of the Gulf Coast and the southern portions of the plains on into the weekend. Further north, we'll see a push of dry air ending the downpours and thunderstorms from Virginia to the Carolinas and the Ohio Valley. Things have pretty much quieted down for that region as we speak. Yeah, some of the highest rainfall totals we've seen thus far through the week. As of Wednesday night, we had 6.62 inches that's already fallen now in Destin, Florida. Just over 5.5 inches of rain Greenwood, South Carolina. 5.5 inches for Asheville, North Carolina. Right at 5 inches in Floralla, Alabama. And just over 4.25 inches there in New Orleans. From Florida to Georgia, South Carolina, Arkansas, portions of Oklahoma, Nebraska still experiencing drought conditions. Many of those areas should get some more rain thanks to the upcoming pattern through the weekend. Plenty of moisture in place. That front that's been pretty much stalled out for several days across the southern plains, extending to the southern Atlantic coast, will continue to see pockets of heavy rain and locally severe thunderstorms. While some of the heaviest rain in this pattern has already fallen in some areas, additional torrential downpours likely within clusters of showers and storms, a couple of inches could fall in a matter of hours. That could quickly set off some flash flooding along some of the small streams and poor drainage areas. A push of dry air from Canada in the northeast begins to shift the rain zone further south across the Appalachians late this week and into the weekend. As we look ahead a little later this weekend and into early next week, the push of dry air may reach parts of the Gulf Coast. Moisture could surge northward again across the southeast as we progress through next week. And for several days, we've been mentioning the fact that we could be talking a potential tropical rainstorm. It could become the first named storm of the season if the atmospheric conditions become favorable. Of course, come Monday, officially kicking off the Atlantic hurricane season. Get set for a rare blue micromoon this weekend. A blue moon that's almost the most distant and smallest looking full moon of the year, a.k.a. micromoon. As an added bonus, a brilliant star, Antares, will be photobombing Sunday's spectacle for a celestial 3-for-1, as they call it, the blue moon. That occurs every 2 to 3 years when you have a second full moon squeezed into a single month. Of course, in the month of May, we saw the first full moon on May 1. Since the moon's orbit is not a perfect circle, the upcoming full moon will be further from Earth than the usual distance. It might seem a bit smaller, maybe a bit dimmer. The exact opposite of the Superman moon, when the full moon comes closer to the Earth than normal. All right, so maybe a good weekend to break out the telescope. If you've got clear skies, the full blue micromoon. Around the country, what's going on as we head into a Friday, rolling into the weekend? It's 844-844-3388. I'll start with Pappy's comment. I sent him the video here a little less than an hour ago. It's just kind of making the breaking news. What some are describing as maybe possibly the largest explosion on Cape Canaveral ever. It was a Blue Origin New Glenn mega rocket that blew up a few hours ago. Yeah, Pappy, saddle up, nocturnal listeners. The greatest day of the week, Friday, which means for the last time this week, somewhere deep beneath the Earth's crust, hidden in the hotshot secret bunker. Yes, indeed. Steve's throwing the breakers, raising the FR3 antenna. The Stiction Eliminator power mic is on. 60 degrees, southwest Ohio. Exact same location as we were 24 hours ago. Boom is an understatement for what occurred down in Florida. Steve will have all the details. Until then, snuggle up to whomever or whatever. Let's go. Watch your six. Yeah, the video is incredible. You can clearly see a shockwave. Now, videos are coming in because it's pretty typical for people, even our friend Philip, who sometimes gets out there with his smartphone or video. It tries to get footage of these rocket launches on a regular basis. This was actually supposed to be a static test launch. The Blue Origin New Glenn, this is a big one, a mega rocket. Well, they call it an anomaly. Jeff Bezos Space Company performing a static fire test ahead of the anticipated fourth launch of the new rocket here in the coming weeks that was supposed to carry Amazon LEO Internet satellites to space. That means the rocket was likely fully fueled, contributing to what is one of the largest rocket explosions in U.S. history and the worst failure in Blue Origin's existence. Blue Origin said via X this past evening, all personnel, they say, have been accounted for and safe, according to Bezos. Of course, they can't say what went wrong. They just say anomaly at this point. It's too early to know the root cause, but we're already working to find it. Let's just say it's been a very rough day. We'll rebuild whatever needs rebuilding and get back to flying. Bezos says it's worth it. NASA Administrator Jared Isaacman said this past, in the last few hours, they will work with partners to support a thorough investigation of this anomaly, assess some of the near-term mission impacts, and get back to launching rockets. Federal Aviation Administration told TechCrunch they were aware of the explosion. There was no impact to air traffic. NASA and the Space Force did not immediately respond to request for comment. But this likely means Blue Origin is going to have to pause the New Glenn rocket program for an extended period of time while they work through what went wrong. They had been planning to attempt as many as 12 launches of New Glenn this year after the company spent about a decade developing this rocket to compete with Elon Musk's SpaceX. They were also supposed to help power NASA's Artemis missions to the moon, highlighting Blue Origin's expected role in the program. Just earlier this week, Isaacman said Thursday NASA's going to provide any impacts to the Artemis and Blue Moon or Blue Moon-based programs as details become available. Blue Origin has been aiming to launch some national security missions for the Pentagon as well. Elon Musk responding to the news to saying, quote, most unfortunate, rockets are hard. I hope you recover quickly. Quick, simple statement. This just a few weeks after Blue Origin's New Glenn rocket flew for the third time ever, that mission suffered its own failure when the upper stage failed to put an AST Space Mobile satellite into orbit. Total loss of that mission. And just last week, the FAA had cleared New Glenn to fly again after Blue Origin had completed an investigation into the cause of that particular failure. But again, some of the videos that I've seen coming in from obviously many, many miles away, you can see on video most people using some expressions that we could not use on the radio, you know, oh, shish kebab, or holy, you know what? As the, you can see the ignition take place, and then just a massive explosion, clearly visible, a shock wave. And then in some of these videos, as they realize it blew up, it blew up. And it's an extended period of time before the actual shock wave and sound wave actually impacts these people recording. And even from those many miles away, a very loud explosion. I got to wonder if our friend Philip actually maybe even heard that explosion here a few hours. It's a little after 9 o'clock Eastern time, literally just a few hours ago. underway on a Friday.
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3: Ready to be thinking.
0: Well, a shout out to the Guardian of Chaos. Right out of the gate here on an early Friday. Good morning, Steve. Let's all pray, repent, prepare, and repeat. Stay mentally, emotionally, physically, and spiritually fit. That's a good way to start the evening. God bless everyone. Scrapyard, waving all five. Hello, Jeffrey there, Southern Florida. Good morning to the overnight family. Hello, Shorty, I-77 northbound. Where are we at? The North Carolina-Virginia line, 69 degrees. Columbus bound at this hour. There's Bob in Michigan. Marianne, good morning, all the overnight listening family. Everybody have a blessed weekend. Yes, indeed. Good afternoon. Larry Hammerdown, Be Safe 62. Here we are, Plattekill, New York. Round four to Schenectady. Looks like then it's back to Wilmington, Delaware. We'll reload for New Haven, Connecticut for our Saturday morning. No nap, no coffee, power problems again. And it's just been one of those weeks, Larry. You're way behind on your caffeine fix. Hello, Michael. Good evening. Morning, all. Peeking in from Wellsville, Ohio. Right about 55 degrees, clear skies, just sitting in line waiting to offload. I've got three more days till my actual Friday. Everybody be safe out there. Well, there's Buckeye Boy checking in from Donega Beach, Florida. 75 degrees, rainy tonight. We've got early delivery. I'm sorry, got my delivery off around 2 o'clock in Hollywood. I'll pick it back up at the noon hour today, then head toward the home 20. As long as I don't hit a bunch of traffic, I should make it back. I think the ICE facility in New Jersey that's having all these crazies protesting at should break out the high-pressure hoses or the manure spreaders. Disperse these imbeciles. All right, have a great night. Better weekend. Everybody be careful out there. You know, it's no sooner than earlier this week we were talking about it. It seemed as though the ICE protest, the deportations, had really just kind of faded from the headlines. So it was like, you know, all of a sudden they're back. It's, what is it, Delaney, the ICE facility there in New Jersey? I mean, they've been going crazy all week long. I saw the Penguin, Jerry Nadler, actually, trying to get into the facility day before yesterday. They're all out there stirring it up once again. And we'll check in with more of our listening friends as we get underway on a Friday. 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
7: With SRN News, I'm Jason Walker. It's not official. However, U.S. and Iranian negotiators have reached a tentative deal to extend the ceasefire by 60 days and start a new round of talks. Crews have recovered 6 of 9 workers missing and presumed dead in that chemical tank rupture in Washington State. Death toll stands at 11, including the 3 who are still missing. Rescue teams trying to reach 4 climbers who fell on Alaska's Mount McKinley. 4 climbers were part of a 7-person team. Fire devastating a girls' boarding school in Kenya. At least 16 students are dead. More than 80 have been injured. Deadly fire in Dallas after residents had smelled a gas leak in a huge apartment building. Unknown number of fatalities. This is SRN News.
8: Did you know the human body does not make its own vitamin C? 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

0: Good morning, Bill. Checking in. Morning, Steve. Happy Friday, everybody. 56 degrees clear here in Beaver Dam, Wisconsin tonight on the Pizza Shuttle Express. Kind of slow night at the pizza plant. Yeah, they make up for it since we have to work Saturday. I'd like to give the Dumbass of the Week Award to the Palm Beach County police officer that gave a ticket to that lady with an amputated hand, accusing her of holding her phone in her missing right hand while driving. It's all caught on body cam. It's making the rounds, kind of. It's gone viral. I've seen several posts. An officer comes up. I saw you holding your phone in the right hand there, ma'am. And she holds out her stump. She doesn't have a right hand. Yeah, it looks like her right arm missing from about halfway to the elbow. No, I can't hold. And sometimes you just admit, maybe I made a mistake, right? But not this guy. So, yeah, I'm with you, Bill. Come on. Hello, Tony. Morning, Steve. The entire Hot Shots Nation from Southern Illinois. Along the banks of the Ohio River. It's been a while since I checked in. We've got 79 degrees. And they tell us we got some rain on the way. Gilligan, morning, Steve. Fellow listeners, driving in the moonlight atop Christiansburg Mountain, Virginia, 63. Remember, TGIF. Toes go in first. Gotcha. Here you go. Keep it shiny side up. Hello from the Michigan Madman. I'm hanging in there. Hope everyone has a good weekend. Yeah, if I feel up to it, I plan on going to the races tonight at Kalamazoo Speedway. All right, God bless all the listeners out there. All right, thanks for the update, Madman. Get well soon. And he did say, thanks for keeping me in your prayers. You got it. Buckeye boy, I just watched that Blue Origin attempted launch. Wow, that was quite an explosion. Undoubtedly, there's got to be some pretty significant damage, I'm thinking, to that launch pad there. They're going to have to, you know, Bezos said, we'll rebuild what we have to rebuild. I don't know how far that's going to set them back, but man, yeah, it'd be interesting to see the devastation possibly at the pad there. Yeah, once the sun rises here on a Friday morning. Lauren Wee's two-time world champion, Bull Holler. Here we go, 49 degrees in Pinedale, Wyoming tonight. The powerful chrome-plated cow truck is flat-out embarrassing the plastic trucks in Kansas and Nebraska earlier today. It was the fastest trip time-wise I've ever done between Kentucky and north-central Wyoming. All right, I pointed in the direction I need. Dial it in and hang on tight. What an epic trick. I'm headed to Broadus, Montana in the morning. And then it's off to southwest Missouri, the Weiss compound and the hot blonde wife. A perfect trifecta. And here we go. Special shout out to the crazy Ray there from the Cowboy State. There you go. All right, a couple of quick industry headlines. Get ready. The popular truck stop in Cornersville, Tennessee, set to reopen here in a few days. Well, a few weeks, I guess, in the month of June, under the Dolly Parton brand. The grand opening of Dolly's Tennessee and Travel Stop. Exit 22 off I-65 in Cornersville. Officially set for a June 24. The reimagined Dolly's Tennessee and Travel Stop, possible through a partnership between Dolly Parton and her manager and Gregory Sachs, who owned and operated the Tennessee and Travel Stop since 2017. Yeah, we know, inspired by her lifelong connection to the open road from her childhood in the hills of East Tennessee to decades spent touring the world by bus kind of reimagines what a roadside stop can be for truck drivers, families, or travelers of all kind, blending regional routes and high-quality service with her signature warmth and Tennessee spirit. The Travel Stop offers a welcoming place to rest, refuel, and make the road a little kinder. That's the official statement from Dolly's Tennessee and Travel Stop. The new location, the new stop, will feature standout barbecue offerings from DLY Barbecue, a fresh cup of Dolly's Cup of Ambition Coffee, and a full-service sit-down cafe and restaurant, which you don't find a lot of those anymore at the so-called travel centers, right? Other amenities, all right, obviously, truck. It doesn't say how many parking spots. Truck parking, fueling lanes, a trucker's lounge, the general store. They will have a dog park and, of course, restroom facilities. It was back in 2021 where we had the big fire at the original Tennessean truck stop. The ceiling over the restaurant portion of the truck stop collapsing, which led to, yes, a long-term closure. Meanwhile, a couple of travel advisories here. Be prepared. Be advanced. Advance warning is always good to have. If you're going to be routing through Kansas or maybe Kentucky, there's going to be some detours starting next week. We'll start with ongoing bridge replacement projects that will require full closures of portions of I-70 in Topeka, as well as Interstate 65 in Louisville. We're talking a five-mile stretch on 65 between the Watterson Expressway and Jefferson Street in downtown Louisville, scheduled to close starting Monday. They're planning to reopen to two lanes of traffic in each direction by August 1. This is going to cause some definite bottlenecks and increased traffic on the detour. More than 125,000 drivers travel that corridor every day, according to the Kentucky Transportation Cabinet. This is a needed safety measure that's been a long time coming, according to Secretary Rebecca Goodman. These bridges have been maintained regularly, but they're at the end of their service life. It's time for new ones to be built to ensure these key connections are safe and sound for generations to come. This closure will allow crews to work safely and faster with less long-term disruption to the traveling public. I presume they'll be able to, maybe even weather permitting, work around the clock there with the full closure. During the closure, drivers will still have access to locations including downtown hospitals, the Kentucky Exposition Center, and Muhammad Ali International Airport. Traffic restrictions are expected to continue through late 27 when all is said and done. In Kansas, I-70 between Topeka Boulevard and 8th Avenue, set to close June 8, and that's not going to reopen till sometime maybe December, according to the Kansas DOT. Additional short-term closures and local roads are going to be closed from time to time. During the project, they're going to remove existing bridges. Traffic will be detoured to Interstate 470. Portions of Kansas Avenue and Topeka Boulevard will remain open. The Polk-Quincy Viaduct, constructed back in the late 1950s, since then, it has deteriorated, traffic volumes have increased, highway design criteria has changed, and the entire region has undergone a lot of development. Construction on this $239 million I-70 project will be scheduled to be completed sometime, again, late next year. Be advised, though, some travel headaches coming in the coming days. Well, we got us a Friday, and is it the horse feathers impersonator?
1: Well, good morning there, Your Honor. Yeah, remember, Friday doesn't means It's because it's Casual Friday doesn't mean drive naked. 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You can get them for $19.95 from GMAMBS Enterprises. And just remember, there's more. 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It's $19.95 and $49.95.
0: That's a $10 value.
1: $49.95. Yep. Also, just remember, it's one day closer to Monday, that greatest day of the week. Man, this double duty's getting rough.
0: Yeah, Cap'n Ron. Anybody talk to Cap'n Ron as of late?
1: Yes, I talked to him earlier in the week.
0: Did
1: you? Doing fine.
0: Doing all right? Okay.
1: Yeah, well, the problem is, Friday morning, this is about the time he finishes up.
0: Yeah.
1: That's why he can't really do his one day closer to Monday. Somebody's got to fill in. Then you got horse hockey. Horse feathers there. You know, he decides he wants to sleep of a night. I don't understand that. I mean, why would you want to sleep this time of night? But, you know, some people's prerogatives, you know.
0: Right.
1: But, yeah. But, Steve, I'm going to get on a little bit of a serious note before I end this call. I keep on hearing these commercials. Of course, I don't live that far out of D.C. I mean, it's like an hour and a half into D.C. And my wife likes to watch some of the court shows on the local channels. And I tell you, I want to spit on the darn TV. I don't know how many commercials of these people running for Congress or whatever, Senate, or I guess Maryland or Virginia.
0: Right.
1: Are saying that we are voted against Trump. We stand against Trump. We stand against ICE. We have done everything we could to block ICE. But it's like, these people that support this crap really have no clue what they are supporting. I am so sick of hearing that we stand against ICE. ICE, you know, we voted against funding for the ICE facility in her district and all this. It's like, these people will never get it. I'm telling you. I mean, how many Americans have got to die at the hands of these illegal aliens before they get it?
0: And do they not realize they are catering to the very minimal market? They're not gathering supporters. The overwhelming majority of people, it's 70%+, support what ICE is doing, support returning, especially criminal illegals, back to their home country. I don't know. What do they think they're gaining by campaigning on that?
1: Well, when you got, especially in Maryland, it is so far left, you would think that there would be more people think that way. But you know well as I do, look at the left with the protest over the ICE, over ICE and stuff. These people are so brainwashed, they don't go by issues. They go by feelings. They see, well, they arrested that woman and her child. How could they detain her? Well, you know, maybe she's here illegally. Maybe she's actually got charges of God knows what on her. But, well, it's a woman. Why would you do that to her child?
0: Right.
1: And I mean, they don't look at the whole picture. And, you know, Victor will tell you, blind man, that Maryland's been gone for years. I mean, Maryland is a lost cause. Horse feathers will tell you that, too. I mean, it's amazing, the politicians in Maryland and how far left they are. Northern Virginia is just getting the same way. And I think some of these people are running for Congress in Northern Virginia, and the vast majority of the people in Northern Virginia have got left Maryland or left D.C., and they are leftist. You know, that whole D.C. metro area down there, well, we refer to the other side of the mountain where I live. Now, I live over in West Virginia, but you get east of the Blue Ridge, things go crazy. I don't know whether this is still true. I know it's been true for many years. People think, well, where's the most expensive place to live in the United States? Actually, it's not in California, unless it's changed in recent years. It is Loudoun County, Virginia. But the thing is, with Loudoun County, Virginia, the reason that is, there's no cheap houses in Loudoun County. About 10 years ago, I went by a dump on a quarter acre of ground. The house looked like it was ready to fall in on itself, and it was on the very outskirts of Loudoun County, and they wanted $350,000 for it. That'll give you an idea.
0: Right.
1: There's a development there not far out of Chantilly. Some people know the area. That you go by there in the lots in that development, just to buy a lot to move into that development, start at $1.5 million. When I run city for Averett, I actually delivered to some of these homes in these developments down there. And this one I went into, and I was talking to the contractors working on the house, and they says, yeah, this is one of the cheapest houses being built in this development. And it'll cost this man about $15 million.
0: Whoa.
1: For that house. He said there was one in the back of the development. The man that started it, that started selling lots off of mm-hmm. it, he said that house was about $40 million. Yeah,
0: That's insane.
1: It's unbelievable. But it's what it is. Loudoun County, which is not far out of D.C., it's just there's no cheap property there. And I'll tell you, Northern Virginia has really went crazy in the time we've been alive. I had a friend whose wife actually grew up in Fairfax, Virginia, which those of you familiar with the area, you know that Fairfax is right there at the Beltway.
0: Right.
1: Off of 66, okay? She grew up on a farm in Fairfax in the 60s. That's how much, and now it's crazy how it has built up in that area. It's swallowed up. I remember as a kid people talking, why did they build the Beltway all that way far out of D.C.? Because there's nothing out there. And why did they put Dulles Airport out there that far? That's out in the middle of nowhere. And it's urban sprawl has swallowed it up.
0: Mm-hmm.
1: I dated a lady that lived north of Baltimore. Urban sprawl has almost reached her. And

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0: All right, round the country, as always, 844-844-3388. Good morning, Steve. Let's roll. It's 46 degrees, partly cloudy here in Connecticut tonight. We're heading up to 62 degrees today. God bless and thanks for the ride. Yeah, and enjoy that little taste of spring you got coming your way. All right, Iron Duck. Fuel price, $7.19. In Elkton, Maryland, at the time. Scrapyard said, where are you at? 495 in Springdale, Arkansas. Well, there's Pappy. Saddle up, Nocturnal listeners. The greatest day of the week. Tad bit late to the show, as duty calls. It has been a busy weekend. All right. Yeah, Pappy, the mic sounds funny on the app. Steve, get you a Starlink. You'll have signal 5x5. Yeah, Rubber Duck, check it in. Home sweet home, getting ready to hit the hay here shortly. All right, what everybody think of the IndyCar NASCAR doubleheader this weekend there in Phoenix? Me, I'm hoping they'll do that more often. And then, big NFL trade. Sounds like the AFC North quarterbacks are a bit scared. All right, I hadn't seen anything in regards to football there, Rubber Duck. But I'll check on that. All right, we get plenty of headlines to get to. Developments since we last spoke Friday morning. Meanwhile, in Iran, things seem to be intensifying, not calming at this point in time, as CENTCOM is warning Iranian civilians, stay away from any military sites as escalation looms. Central Command issued a clear safety advisory to civilians in Iran, urging them to avoid areas that are used for any sort of military activity. That warning amid ongoing strikes and reports that Iranian forces are launching drones and ballistic missiles from some densely populated cities like Dezful, Esfahan, and Shiraz. CENTCOM emphasized locations tied to military operations lose protected status under international law and may become legitimate targets. The U.S. military takes precaution to limit civilian harm. We cannot guarantee safety near regime facilities. Now, Iranian media over the weekend had been speculating about the potential deployment of what is known as the GBU-43B MOAB, referenced as the mother of all.
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6: News this hour from Town Hall. I'm Jason Walker. President Trump's border czar, Tom Holman, pushing back on claims conditions are poor at Delaney Hall Detention Center, that ICE Detention Center in Newark, New Jersey, where protesters have been clashing with police.
7: I have full confidence that Delaney is being run fine and people are being treated well.
8: Border czar Tom Holman telling Chris Cuomo on News Nation conditions are fine at the federal ICE holding facility in New Jersey, despite claims from some criminal illegal aliens being held there for processing.
7: We take very good care of these people. And look, no one wants to be detained. So criminal aliens are going to make an effort, say, oh, the food's bad, or I'm being mistreated.
8: Laura Winters reporting.
6: In our 50th state, a manhunt is underway after three men have been killed.
9: Police in Hawaii are searching for 36-year-old Jacob Baker of Pahoa, who they say is wanted in connection with three killings this week. Three men, ranging in age from 69 to 79 years old, were found dead in the Puna area of Hawaii. One was partially submerged in a cement pond. Another was found dead with apparent blunt force injuries. The third was found dead following a welfare check request. Police urge the public to report any information about Baker, but say do not approach him. I'm Lisa Dwyer.
6: Asian shares mostly higher on expectations of a possible deal between the U.S. and Iran to extend their ceasefire by 60 days. Oil prices did slip on optimism over a de-escalation of the war. NBA approving big changes to the draft lottery. League says the move will strip the teams with the worst records from receiving the best odds of winning the number one pick. Changes were approved, cracking down on tanking. More on these stories, townhall.com.
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6: A Supreme Court ruling that over racial bias in a trial from many years ago is beginning to catch attention all across the United States. That over a very controversial case involving a black defendant.
13: The Supreme Court has ruled in favor of a black death row inmate from Mississippi over racial bias in the makeup of the jury. By a 5-4 vote, the justices sided with Terry Pitchford, who was sentenced to death for his role in the killing of a grocery store owner in northern Mississippi. There was one black juror in a trial with similarities to that of another black man on Mississippi's death row, whose conviction the high court overturned 7 years ago. Now retired prosecutor Doug Evans has a history of dismissing black jurors for discriminatory reasons and had excused four other black people. The case has been making its way through the court system for 20 years. Hi, up in Juwani, Washington.
6: Breaking news and analysis, townhall.com. A French slavery law that has remained silently in place for centuries has finally been done away with. Correspondent Karen Chamas has more on that story.
14: France's parliament is moving to repeal a slavery law called Code Noir that has remained quietly in place for nearly two centuries after slavery was abolished. In a speech last week at the Élysée Palace, French President

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4: And Gary's on board. Good morning, Southwest Ohio, 46 degrees. All right. Meanwhile, March, the month, we're not even a full week. Well, we're just over a full week in. And it's obviously been rather turbulent for many folks. With an immediate surge in stormy, wet weather, flooding downpours, severe thunderstorms will again be the theme for at least part of this week. This persistent moisture-laden pattern continues across the central USA into the second full week of March, bringing with it the renewed risk of severe thunderstorms and flash flooding. This next round of storms could trigger flooding from central Texas to southern Michigan and Ohio, particularly in areas that already picked up several inches of rain in recent days. So here we go, Monday. A classic spring setup takes shape. Storms are going to press eastward from Texas and Louisiana into parts of the southeast, but the most widespread, impactful activity comes our way closer to midweek, Tuesday into Wednesday, with rounds of heavy rain and thunderstorms sweeping across the plains, the Mississippi Valley, and Ohio Valley. Repeated soaking downpours may aggravate ongoing river flooding and accelerate runoff, creating travel delays and hazardous conditions on area roadways. A strengthening zone of low pressure will push east out of the southwest into the central states Tuesday, drawing a surge of warm, moisture-rich air north out of the Gulf. That influx of humidity is going to help fuel widespread thunderstorms, some capable of producing torrential rain. There will be an expansive corridor seeing drenching downpours as storm coverage expands from Wednesday into Wednesday night. The leading edge of the steady rain pressing into the Great Lakes and parts of the Northeast, with a trailing cold front that keeps showers and thunderstorms active from the Ohio Valley southward to the Gulf and southeast coast. Beyond the immediate threat of flash flooding, the longer-term concern will shift to rising rivers and streams in areas that face repeated rounds of storms from last week right on into this Wednesday. Rivers may already be running high. Additional rain in those areas could quickly push some waterways out of their banks. Large rivers such as the Red and Mississippi will see significant rises, although major flooding is not likely due to the low starting levels. Some of the smaller streams and tributaries may respond quickly to this heavy rain and overflow. While some areas across Texas, Oklahoma, Arkansas, Louisiana were observing levels of severe to exceptional drought, according to the latest release from the Drought Monitor, the recent rainfall on the order of several inches will undoubtedly put a dent in those dry conditions, especially with more rain on the way. Drought conditions overall may be slowly be on the mend this month for some central portions of the USA. Meanwhile, we had some racing action over the weekend. I did not get to tune into the Phoenix NASCAR race, but looking at some of the highlights, almost looked like there was a little bit of a demolition derby going on this past day in Phoenix.

0: saw headlines in regards to tire issues. I guess Goodyear kind of comes under the spotlight, under the microscope. Why were the tires such a failure over the weekend there? You've got the breakdown from the lucky dog on the track. What went wrong with Goodyear tires in Phoenix was the headline this past afternoon. Then, of course, we kicked off the NHRA season. Eagle's going to give us a full report here. Looks like he did actually make it down to the races. You know, last year, Denny Hamlin's words drew a lot of attention when he actually defended wrecking his own driver, Bubba Wallace, at the Hollywood Casino 400. Yeah, on Sunday, "I am the driver," he simply said. Once the helmet goes on, friendships and team ties take a back seat. However, nobody comes close to Tony Stewart when it comes to being ultra-competitive. Tony says, "I'll wreck my mom to win a championship. I'll wreck your mom to win a championship. This isn't about friendships. Yeah, this weekend, it's for a national championship. We're going to go for it." Now, this was going back a few years ago as he sat beside Carl Edwards before heading into a championship race. This is back in 2011. Although more than a decade has since passed, Tony's racing character is undeterred. It now all comes to the Stewart versus Pruitt show. "We are racers. I literally don't care who's in the other lane, if it's her or anybody else. I want to put my foot on their throat till it turns blue and beaten to the other end." The brutally honest mindset from Tony Stewart perfectly captures the competitive spirit as we roll into the NHRA 2026 season, where he could indeed find himself racing directly against his own wife, Leah Pruitt. The husband-wife duo will both be competing, starting, of course, this past weekend at the NHRA Gator Nationals in Gainesville, setting up one of the most unique storylines of the year. For the past two seasons, Tony's actually driven Pruitt's Top Fuel car while she stepped away from full-time competition. We know things look different this year. Tony Stewart has moved to the newly formed Elite Motorsports Dragster team, led by Richard Freeman, while Leah officially returns to reclaim her seat. Stewart's racing resume hardly needs an introduction. Retired from NASCAR in 2016 as one of the sport's most accomplished drivers, famously becoming the only racer to win championships in both NASCAR and IndyCar competition. 5 years later, marrying Leah Pruitt, seemingly closing the chapter on his driving career, yet retirement didn't last forever. In 2024, Tony strapped the helmet back on, stepping into drive while Leah took time away to start a family. The couple welcomed their son, Dom, in November of 24. Leah returned to the NHRA circuit last season, often traveling with Tony and supporting him throughout the schedule. Now, however, she's back where she actually belongs, behind the wheel, which means the possibility of a Stewart versus Pruitt showdown is no longer a hypothetical. If that happens, Stewart's already made one thing clear. Once the lights turn green, family ties don't matter, he says. Yeah, that would be something to see. I don't know. The opening race weekend is in the books. Did we see a Tony Stewart, Leah Pruitt rundown at any time over the weekend, Eagle? Oh, boy. Well, Eagle, you were going to give us a full report. He dozed off already. When you wake up, I expect a full report there. I apologize. All right. Industry headlines. Let's get a little bit of what's going on in the trucking industry behind us. The California Department of Motor Vehicles said the federal government has forced the cancellation of thousands of non-domiciled commercial driver's licenses. Officials said effective this past Friday, March 6, approximately 13,000 non-domiciled CDLs were canceled due to the requirements issued by the federal government. All affected CDL holders have received notification that their licenses are canceled, says the California DMV. These individuals must apply for a Class C license in order to continue to drive passenger cars now. Now, this after the Department of Transportation and California had clashed for months over the stricter new federal standards for non-citizen truck drivers and the enforcement of new English language rules. The FMCSA said that a federal audit, as we know, found more than 25% of non-domiciled CDLs issued by California had been issued unlawfully. Of course, January, the Department of Transportation revoked $158 million in transportation funding for failure to cancel thousands of improperly issued CDLs by the given deadline. Thousands of non-domiciled CDLs were set to be canceled on January 5, but that date was pushed back to this past Friday, March the 6th, after multiple lawsuits were filed. This federal administration is using their war on immigration to remove qualified, hardworking commercial drivers from our workforce who meet language and safety rules, says the DMV director, Steve Gordon. There are no guarantees that additional solutions will become available to help these drivers and their employers, but in the meantime, there are immediate actions they must take to get a Class C license to be able to drive regular cars at this point. Now, in a news release, the California DMV pushed back against the federal government on behalf of those who have now lost their licenses. Non-domiciled individuals are those who do not have citizenship or lawful permanent resident status and includes holders of various visas, refugees, and asylees. Federal law permits these individuals to obtain a CDL, contrary to misleading statements by the Trump administration. All the individuals issued non-domiciled CDLs had been granted work authorization by the federal government and were legally present in the United States at the time their license was issued. That's due to the previous administration giving work authorization to millions of these individuals who were flooding across the southern border from all over the planet during Biden's four-year tenure there. It wasn't supposed to work like that. They just said, if you come across the border, check in with Customs and Border Protection, we'll get you work authorization. That has now changed. While a recent court ruling now allows affected individuals to submit a new CDL application, the federal government is barring the DMV from processing these applications at this moment, given that the DMV is compliant with state and federal law. It is incumbent upon the federal government to allow the DMV to process these applications and issue licenses to eligible drivers, they say. The California DMV also detailed the status of the legal issues that forced the cancellation of the DM from the DMV. The federal court rejected California's request for an emergency stay. DMV previously sought to issue corrected CDLs to affected drivers consistent with California and federal law, but was blocked from doing so by the Federal Motor Carrier Safety Administration. This past week, the U.S. Court of Appeals for the D.C. Circuit denied an emergency stay request by the DMV that would have allowed DMV to reissue corrected non-domiciled CDLs to eligible individuals without the risk of retaliatory action by the FMCSA. Now, the licenses of non-domiciled CDL holders not affected will remain valid until their current expiration date. However, these CDL holders will not be able to renew, get a replacement, or make any changes to their driver's license. In a separate decision also issued on March the 2nd, just last week, the Alameda County Superior Court issued a ruling in Doe versus the Department of Motor Vehicles. The decision requires DMV to allow these non-domiciled CDL holders who received a cancellation letter to reapply for a CDL following cancellation of their license, although the court ruling means the DMV must accept applications. The department is prevented from issuing non-domiciled CDLs until the FMCSA lifts that mandated pause. Now, all applications, they tell us, will remain pending for a maximum of 1 year until the DMV determines it can act on them. So really, the back and forth button heads, the battle between federal rulings versus the state of California is back and forth. But all right, hey Eagle, how was your NHRA weekend?
1: Okay, yeah, let's try it again. Yeah, can you hear me now?
0: We got you, Eagle.
1: Okay, yeah. I'm still down here in Florida at the race. Well, not at the racetrack, but Gainesville. But I'm at the hotel right now in Gainesville. That's where the NHRA was at this today. I'll probably be rolling out tomorrow, headed back to, I don't know, towards Texas. But yeah, Steve, before I get into NHRA, I'm just gonna say something right quick because I'm gonna get back to this. I got some real serious talk tonight about this situation with Iran and the oil and the gas. This is some big time stuff that I'm about to say, and it's not good. Now, getting back to the NHRA situation. It was a good afternoon. Good racing going on, good sunshine, not a drop of rain today. John Force, his racing team, who I support, John Force guy. His man won the race. Josh Hart won his first race for Force Racing in the Top Fuel. He won the Top Fuel trophy first race out. He didn't get the speed that he wanted. He got up to 340 miles an hour. I thought he might be able to go faster than 345, but they didn't quite get to that. But he'll probably get that in the next couple of weeks. But the main thing is keep coming away with the victory. And he dominated all three of his races, four of his races today. So he's the champion and the trophy. And then the funny car went to a different guy. He had one of his drivers in the final, woman driver that he signed up. But she came in second. She lost, but at least she made it to the final. That was her first race with John Force too. So things are looking good for them. Things are looking good for John Force and his team. Tony Stewart, he didn't do too good. Him and his wife. His wife is back in action now.
0: Right.
1: Leah, she's back racing again. But she did better than he did. Tony, he didn't have a good weekend. But like I said, there's a lot of big names coming back, in the Top Fuel. And I'm pretty sure Brittany, John's daughter, she'll probably be back next year, maybe 2 years from now, at least once she had a baby, and yeah, she can't get it out of her blood. She was born to a race. And, you know, she said she's not going to do it no more, but I'd be shocked not to see her in the car again in the next couple of years, but she'll definitely be back, I think, after she had a baby, just like Leah. So, but like I said, it was a good afternoon. It was a good race. You know, the NASCAR, I didn't get a chance to see that because that was going on at the same time as the, NHRA today. I forget who won. Dave Blaney won, so yeah. Ford driver. So yeah, I didn't get a chance to see the action, but I'll probably watch the highlights of it later on the night.
2: It's all hitting the track. You can't be there in person. You definitely want to watch on Full Pole Live, where they'll be streaming all four sessions. As we prepare for the heart of the polling season, we can't forget the season actually started 2 months ago with the Southern Swing in Florida. There were 2 points hooks in Zellwood and 2 in Satsuma in mid-March, so this weekend isn't truly the start of the season. The Minis made both hooks in Florida, with Grant Theobald on top of the points with Lil Wicked after sweeping the Southern Swing. He's only 5 markers up on the combo of Kevin and Lindsey Campbell, and their mini rod they call Wild Card. Looking at the standings in the light mods after Florida, Chase Smith, the board outclassed, is holding the top spot in the points on the heels of 2 wins. Only 3 points behind is Chase Richardson with tag team. And rounding out the top 3 is Wayne Sullivan and Kentuckian, only 6 points behind. As we look at the super stock diesel trucks, Blake DeBrew and Flammable is on top, followed by Nick Gillette with Top Shelf in second, and Shane Kellogg with Trump in third. The new 4.1 Pro Stock tractors made their debut in Florida, with Kevin Lindstrom and his 1971 International 1466 he calls Hyper Harvester on top of the points, followed by Brian Miller and his International 1066 he calls Dig and Bone in second, only 3 points behind. Starting this weekend and through the summer, there are polls pretty much every other day, and polls continue into October, so there is no shortage of horsepower hitting the track in 2026. This week on NTPA Championship polling on RFD-TV, we go back to the North Iowa Nationals in Rockwell. The Super Farms hit the track after a rainy weekend, so you do not want to miss it. Wednesday, 8:30 Eastern, 7:30 Central. But if you do miss it, it airs again on Saturday at 1 o'clock Eastern, Sunday at 2 o'clock Eastern, and Monday at 1:30 Eastern. This has been the NTPA Overnight Report. I'm Greg Hunter. Remember, pull hard.
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0: All righty. It looks like we'll get things totally reset. It was called routine maintenance. It'd be nice to get a notification. I was finally able to get in contact with Alta Fiber. So we'll get take care of the news break here, a service of Industrial Injection, and be back live on a Friday right after this. Thanks for your patience. Coming to you on a Friday morning.
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8: With SRN News, I'm Jason Walker. His name is Shrey Parikh, a 14-year-old youngster from Rancho Cucamonga, California. And when it comes to spelling, he's on top. He has won the Scripps National Spelling Bee. Romanian authorities say a Russian drone that was part of an overnight attack on Ukraine has hit an apartment building in eastern Romania. Two people have minor injuries. Several more have been evacuated. A rocket belonging to Jeff Bezos' Blue Origin exploding Thursday night during a test on the launch pad. Blue Origin says the New Glenn rocket exploded during an engine firing test and that no one was hurt. Deadly fire in Dallas after residents had reported a gas leak in a huge apartment building. Three people are dead. That number could climb. SRN News.
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0: All righty, check 1, 2. Are we back? We're back. Hey, what a way to start your Friday. I know, from time to time, I have to work on my car. From time to time, you have to work on your truck. Apparently, from time to time, the internet service providers have to do maintenance as well. The only thing I said was, well, be nice to get maybe like a notification in advance. Hey, we're going to be in the dark for a few minutes here. When I was able to get a hold of technical support, he was very kind. I appreciate your help. He may be listening now because he pulled up. He said, I so apologize. You're Steve Summers. Oh, the overnight drive. Yes, yes. He said, I'll have to listen to you sometime. He pulled me up on the internet there. I said, you're in a zone where there's about 3,000 customers undergoing routine maintenance. I said, well, how long is this going to last? He said, slated till 6 a.m. I said, what? It's going to be out all night? Yeah, well, yeah, it may be out. It could be done within an hour. We don't know. So they got it done within about 30 minutes. Thank you. What do you say, Grump?
9: And here I thought you'd run out of quarters or something, you know, feeding that box there, the quarters, you know. It happens from time to time on these big jobs, don't it, you know, where you get that outage going on there. I seen that video, man, about that explosion. That dude was massive. I mean, hell, it just, my goodness.
0: And you could see the shock wave going out, and there was one video somebody recorded like from a balcony over there on the coast of Florida, and that one there's audio, and you hear the explosion. I guess it's maybe 15 seconds after you see the explosion. What's the speed? I mean, you know, the sound travel at, you know, a mile a second or something, or?
9: Well, light travels at 286,000 miles per second. So what would sound travel at? It would be.
0: It's a lot slower than that.
9: Yeah, it'd be a lot slower than that, but it'd be, man, it's still a lot. I'd say 15 seconds, you know, on a gunshot and everything like that, that would be probably 6 miles away, maybe.
0: So
9: 7 miles.
0: 15 seconds, and you could almost feel the shockwave impact them all that distance away. I'm thinking people right there. Yeah, maybe along the coast of the Cape and whatnot. You, like you said, they may have windows blown out.
9: Yeah, probably, you know, shook them pretty good there. But yeah, that was a hell of an explosion. You think that would be more contained? That they would have more blast walls up, you know, around something like that to keep that, you know, that shockwave going up instead of out.
0: Yeah.
9: But hell, it'd probably blow the damn walls down the way that thing was. But yeah, we had a. When I was stationed over in England, Lake and Heath, we had a big sound suppressor for F-111s, and they would chain these planes to it, and they'd run full throttle, full afterburners, and, you know, doing tests on these engines, and you could hear that damn thing. I mean, first time when I first got there, I was asleep because I, you know, jet lagged up, and, you know, I was in the barracks and sound asleep, and boom, man, they got on that sound suppressor and opened that thing up, and it shook the damn building. I thought, what in the hell? We're getting bombed already? You know, I mean, because hell, we was in the heart of the Cold War at that time, you know, and everything. But it was massive. I mean, just shaking. But, yeah. And, you know, we've seen some, you know, being in Iraq and stuff, you know, some of the bomb runs and stuff like that, you know, especially on A-10s and you know, some of the other aircraft that was doing bomb runs, you know, coming in on close air support. I mean, you can feel them damn 500 pounders. I mean, they just knock the snot out of you when they hit, you know, you get good ways away, you know, when the controllers are calling in strikes on things and it just shakes you, you know. But I just kind of wonder how much of a, if that hit the Richter scale on that thing, because it was massive. It's just like, damn, I can't believe that, you know. That's a big rocket, you know.
0: And I'm not sure what that particular. I don't know what Bezos rockets use. That was a Blue Origin, you know. Philip knows some of them use like, you know, liquid oxygen and liquid other different propellants. He doesn't like the propellants that the Artemis system uses because it's different, like different than the SpaceX. So whatever that rocket was fully loaded with, it went up in an instant.
9: Oh, yeah, yeah, there wasn't no waiting around. I mean, hell, Philip probably knows the damn chemical composition of it. He's
0: Yeah.
9: He's into that. He's a good guy to talk to, man. I like getting on the, you know, getting on the phone with Philip. He's interesting. But, Steve, over the years, I've done a lot of writing, you know, for different venues, a lot of ghost writing. And, you know, that's getting to be something, a thing in the past. I was reading some articles today on some of the things that, you know, we generally talk about, like on the trucking industry and different stuff. And if you read the little fine print on a lot of this stuff, when you're, you know, looking up information on mechanical stuff, you know, that's going on, say with the SCR, the catalyst and things that's happening with the engines today. If you look at the little fine print on there, so many of these things is, you know, generated by AI. And I'm thinking, man, you know, this is, you know, if you just digging into this stuff, I mean, hell, you could probably do a complete show prep, you know, I mean, just on AI. I mean, just give them topics that you want to talk about throughout the night, and it'd probably give you 5 hours worth of stuff. It's amazing how so many people are, you know, good writers and stuff, you know, are getting kicked out of the business because of AI. You know, I mean, it's just, there's no more need for it. I belong to a writers guild, and we, you know, we talk about it on, you know, online and on, you know, internet and stuff. And some of the people that I know call me from time to time, you know, from when we, you know, writing articles and writing, you know, different venue, you know, opinion pieces. I wrote a lot of speeches, you know, throughout, you know, for people, but, you know, now, hell, I mean, they just give a topic and AI, boom, it whoops it out there, you know, in no time. And you know, a lot of the stuff that I look at, you know, too, on Supreme Court cases and stuff, I used to write for this legal, it was a legal venue where, you know, they'd ask questions about things that was happening in different, you know, in trucking industry, for instance.
0: Mm-hmm.
9: And, you know, do a lot of research. It takes a good while to, you know, to research the topic and try to get a piece out there where, you know, that makes sense to these people. And I, you know, I've made a lot of money over the years over that, but I think that ship has sailed, man. I just don't think they're, you know, a lot of the agents and you know, used to, you'd send in a sample of your writing or something like that. You know, they'd give you a topic and you'd send in a sample that had me, you know, between 750 and, you know, 800 words or something like that. And they would, you know, you never knew what you was going to get paid for, because once you send it in, it belongs to them. You know, like you sign a non-disclosure agreement on that, and, you know, what happens. And, you know, if you have money show up in your bank account, well, apparently they're going to, you know, print it. You know, if not, you don't get anything. And, but it just seems to me like, just listening to some of these other people talk that was, you know, really good writers. I mean, they've, you know, some of them I knew that, you know, of course you don't disclose a lot of the people that you write for, because you really don't know who they are. Mm-hmm. You know, the agent will get a hold of you, you know, or something. You ask for samples, and like I said, and you know, they may have a, you know, five chapters in a book or something like that they want people to contribute in. You might have 10 people writing, you know, a chapter or something like that, and they'll take whichever one's the best. And, you know, that's just the way the ghostwriting scene is. But, I was looking at that, and I'm thinking, damn. You know, it's a thing in the past now. AI is just taking over so much of that venue, you know, and it's a damn shame, because we're going to have a lot of dumb people that's going to look for bullet points instead of
0: You know, and supposedly there's supposedly coming down a time when AI voices will be talking to you via your radio and obviously like on your internet. You're so good that you're not going to know it's not a real human, they say.
9: Right. Yeah. And that's, you know, this is getting, you know, kind of crazy. I mean, hell, you know, when AI is replacing everything, you know, and you know, there may be a time when, you know.
0: Ding dong. Is that artificial intelligence? I don't think so. All right. Well, may have lost the phone connection momentarily there. Let's see if it comes back up here.
16: The web interface.
0: That is.
16: Audio recording is on.
0: Okay.
9: Using so much of our knowledge and, you know, so much help on things. And it just, you know, when you sit down and I love research and stuff. I, you know, when I was working, you know, for a district attorney and, you know, time going, taking law classes and different things, but I did a lot of the research on a lot of cases and a lot of, you know, writing summations and stuff like that for him. And I really enjoyed reading it. But now, hell, I mean, it worked take hours to do, you know, now they do it in seconds. It's just, I don't know, man. I think it's going to be dumbing down America because you're going to be depending on so much the AI stuff to get by with. And all they're going to look at is bullet statements and, you know, look at them. Well, hell, this will get me through. Yeah, I guess so. You know, it'll give you just enough knowledge to screw something up, I don't know. It's just my opinion, I guess, on that. But still, it's a damn shame that, you know, we replace good people with a computer, you know. over the years, man, I used to really enjoy, you know, some of the discussions and stuff about back in the day, sitting around a truck and, you know, a table, you know, before telephones and all the rest of the garbage, you know, we'd be sitting around a table at a truck stop somewhere talking about, you know, engines and, you know, it was just, you know, school's in session, basically. It was just, you really learned a lot from the older guys and learned a lot about the older engines and stuff now. Today it's just hell. Nobody can figure the damn things out. You know, someone's got, you know, 60 different sensors on there that, you know, monitors everything from RPMs to, you know, fuel flow. And it mm-hmm. just, you're like, damn, you know, it's, you know, we're getting pushed aside, buddy, by the computers and stuff. You was talking earlier there about, I didn't catch it all, cause it, you know, kept cutting in and out, but about the, illegal aliens and stuff that, I think, who was it, that was talking about that earlier? One of your earlier callers there. I look at a lot of this and, you know, how many's been, you know, we've tried to get out of this country and, I don't know why in the hell it is that these judges, you know, even after so many rulings through the Supreme Court that, you know, Secretary of State is the sole authority on immigration. I mean, Marco Rubio can pull the papers of anybody in this country that's here on a visa, that's here as a permanent resident or whatever, for whatever reason they want to do it for. And you got so many damn judges now that are stepping in
0: trying
9: and saying,
0: them.
9: Nope.
0: You
9: know, it there's no end to it. It's, you know, what the hell is wrong with these activist judges anymore? I mean, it's like they care more about, you know, people that's coming into this country than the safety and security of those that's already here. Good citizens and stuff. It's just, it's absolutely nuts. I don't know if it's a shot to Trump or whether they just that much of an activist that they just absolutely believe that they're in the right for stopping things that they know they don't have the legal authority to do. And it's, you know, anymore, it's like some of these judges are, you know, a couple of them, like, look at Garcia, that idiot, you know, you know, he blocked charges against them one more time, you know, trafficking charges, and said that it was just propaganda toward, you know, they were just being racist and discriminatory against him. I mean, where in the hell do they get the gall, you know, literally to tell the attorney general that, you know, you're just being racist when they legally have the authority to go after this guy for trafficking? And it's, I don't know, man. I'll tell you, it's a scary day in this country when judges, you know, these bureaucrats are overriding our elected officials. It's a damn scary day. And I don't know, man. I'll tell you what, it's just, you know, they need to do more impeachments. I look at that and I'm thinking, you know, get rid of some of these fools. And this is exactly what the Democrat Party wants. They want more of these bureaucrats, like judges, like federal judges, that are so far left leaning that they just absolutely want them running this country. They want them to okay every damn thing they do, and that's why they want to pack the Supreme Court. They don't want something that, you know, somebody that's going to look at whether or not it's constitutionally correct. They want to look at it like it's it's politically advantageous. They want them to look at it like it's compassionate for what their beliefs are, and damn the Constitution, whether it's legal or not. Let's look at the human side of it. You know, it just anymore, man. I'll tell you, it's like you just pick the damn paper up, or you pick the, you know, open up your phone or something like that and want to read something in the news. It's like, you know, I can't believe this crap is happening, you know, and you know, you want to look at the world events and stuff and say, you know, well, you know, are we talking world events? Or are we talking just things right here in this country? It's stunning to me that we have been allowed to go down this path where, you know, the average citizen's rights are being determined, you know, whether or not, you know, you have the right leaning judge or a judge that's going to shoot from the hip or what the hell's going on, that's going to allow, you know, these people that just invade this country to have more rights and more authority over the citizens than the citizens can, you know, can withstand. It's, I don't know, man. I'll tell you what, I looked at, and you seen, where was it, in Mississippi or something? Alabama, I think it might have been Alabama, where that judge said that the, you know, they were being discriminated against on the redrawing the redistricting line, right, and stuff. They were discriminating against blacks. What the hell is wrong with them? I mean, when the Supreme Court just sat right there the other day when they ruled on that and said you cannot use race as a determining factor on district. Mm-hmm. You can't do it. I mean, and here these federal judges are going to hell with the Supreme Court. I know better. I'm going to block it. You know, somebody ought to grab that dude by the damn hair of the head, or her or whoever, and lead them off that bench and say, no. You know, everything that you're doing right here is a violation of the law, basically. And it just, I don't know, man. I'll tell you what, it's, this election, this midterm, is going to be, you know, if they don't get the SAVE Act passed, it's going to be absolutely crazy. And you know, I know a lot of people are still for the filibuster, you know, wanting to get that filibuster busted up and say, you know, let's, I don't know. That still worries the hell out of me, you know, and we've talked about this, you know, before about right. it, but it really does worry me about, you know, doing away with the filibuster, because it was designed to give, you know, the party and, you know, the minority party a, you know, a voice in the system right now. But it just seems to me like, you know, anybody that's left in the minority right now, they don't care. I mean, it's just, you know, you got Jeffries and you got all them other idiots that, you know, they care more about Sharia law and, you know, Islamic principles and things like that than they do actually care about what the Constitution actually says. And it's just, you know, I hope that's a document that they never push aside, because, you know, the founders, when they, you know, when this was drawn up, it was one of the most brilliant pieces of work that was ever created. You know, how can we make something that's going to last for centuries, you know, and affect so many people when this was a new country, you know, 250 years ago. I mean, when it was a new country and everything right then was, you know, our birth was happening, and they knew that, you know, they would have to write a document. They would have to come up with a document that would grow with the people and still be fair with the people. And it just, you know, as much as the Democrats would like to believe that this is a living, breathing document, you know, it is not. It's something that is written in stone, as far as I'm concerned. It's not living and breathing. Yes, you can alter it. You can put amendments out there, you know, but it better be amendments that better this country and not take away from somebody's individual rights. And it's just, I don't know, man. Like I said, I've just getting tired of, you know, everything that's happening in this country right now because of these whack jobs we call the Democrats. You know, they used to stand for something, man. They used to stand for the working man and try to be fair, you know, with Social Security and things like that, you know, and then all of a sudden it's like they just flipped the script and said, hell, you know, let's run out of all them people. Let's get rid of them. Let's just have this left-leaning lunatics take over the Democrat Party and push our agenda on free every damn thing and open the borders up and let whoever wants to crawl through and just, you know.
0: And the sad thing is with that right now, you were talking about the filibuster. Yeah, even though they are in the minority right now, even though it's so minimal, they want to be running the show. They could care less that they're in the minority. They want to be calling the shots across the board.
9: Absolutely. You know, and they want to do it through the courts. They want to, you know, they want, like I said, they want 19 justices on the Supreme Court, not 13. They want them up there. They want a massive amount of justices that will override anything and everything. You know, they don't want co-equal branches of government. They want somebody to reassure them that everything that they're doing, this wacky crap that they're coming up with, will be the right thing to do for this country. You know, be what's fair for the American people. Fair is not always the answer. What legal and the legalities that's involved with it, and whether or not they're violating, the Constitution, is something that they need to look more at. And the Democrats don't give a damn about that Constitution. Like I said, they just, you know, they think it's a living, breathing document that the person in power, their person in power, should be able to make those changes, you know, and this country should adapt to those changes as they see fit.
0: Mm-hmm.
9: And it's whacked out, man. I ain't kidding you. You know, when you got federal judges that are telling the president of the United States, you know, you don't have the authority to do that. The hell he don't. You know, he is the chief law enforcement officer of the land. I mean, my God, and look at Rubio. I mean, you know, here's one of the smartest guys that we've ever had as Secretary of State right there. Knows the law inside and out. He's been doing it for a good while now, and knows that he has that sole authority to get to usher these people that are, you know, coming into this country on visas and then doing their protest and talking trash about the United States. Get your ass out of here. You know, he's putting them on a plane, and federal judges saying, nope, stop the plane, you know, turn it around, bring it back. I want that person back here. You know, it's just shocking that they think they have that legal authority to do that.
0: Mm-hmm.
9: And, you know, and you got, you know, so many of them, like Trump and them, say, well, we're going to abide by this, you know, by the judge's ruling right now. We're going to take it on up to the appeals court, or we're going to take it on up to the Supreme Court. I tell that federal judge to kiss my butt in a damn second, you know, and say, lock me up, fool. You know, who's going to do it? You know, I mean, seriously. I mean, Trump could pardon himself or anybody along the way. I'd ignore it in a damn second. You know, as far as immigration is concerned, you know, immigration judges say, get them out of here, then that's the ruling. I mean, that's just
0: right.
9: The way it is.
0: And that's what 70% plus of the American people actually support. All right, Grump, we're up to a news break. Top of the hour's upon us. Long way to go, though. Rolling into a Friday. 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
8: News this hour from Town Hall. I'm Jason Walker. Tensions still very high in the Middle East, even after word that a deal with the U.S. may have been reached, something that Iran has not confirmed. Here's Joe Fetterman.
23: As ceasefire talks between the U.S. and Iran drag on, the truce has come under another test. The U.S. has carried out a series of strikes on Iranian targets this week, most recently on Wednesday night. It says these strikes are in response to Iranian threats. In the latest incident, Kuwait says it was attacked by Iranian missiles and drones. Iran confirms that it launched a fresh attack in the region. It says this is in response to American aggression. Now, these clashes have not caused the ceasefire to collapse, but they have left the Middle East on edge.
8: Crews have recovered six of the nine workers missing and presumed dead in that chemical tank rupture in Washington State. The total death toll right now is 11. That includes three who are still missing. Rescue teams trying to reach four climbers who fell on Mount McKinley in Alaska. Now, the climbers' conditions not known. They were part of a seven-person team. The other three people are okay. Louisiana winning a lawsuit over supposedly harsh prison working conditions.
24: The decision follows a recent appeals court ruling that weakened standards for proving cruel and unusual punishment. The judge said the appeals court ruling means the state's minimal remedial actions since the suit was filed meet legal requirements. Since that lawsuit in 2023 was filed, the Department of Corrections has revised its heat policy, erected shade pavilions, and expanded access to water and breaks. I'm Lisa Dwyer.
8: Wall Street yesterday, the Dow was ahead 24 points. More on these stories, townhall.com.
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8: Well, the latest on mortgage rates, Alex Vega takes a look at the numbers.
29: Mortgage buyer Freddie Mac says the average rate on a 30-year mortgage rose this week to 6.53%. The average rate is now at its highest level in 9 months, though it remains below where it was this time last year. Mortgage rates have been mostly trending higher as oil prices and expectations for higher inflation have increased due to the war with Iran. That's pushed up long-term bond yields that lenders use as a guide to pricing home loans. When mortgage rates rise, they can add hundreds of dollars a month in costs for borrowers, reducing their purchasing power. I'm Alex Vega.
8: In the National Basketball Association, officials there have approved changes in the draft lottery. That move will strip the teams with the worst records from receiving the best odds, the chances of picking up the number one draft pick. The changes were approved to crack down on tanking. Breaking news and analysis, townhall.com. Treasury Department is preparing mock-up designs for a brand new $250 bill. And it would feature President Trump's portrait, a move that would make him the first living person featured on American currency in more than 145 years. However, whether the Trump $250 bill is ever released and becomes official currency, well, that likely depends on the passage of the Republican-backed legislation that so far

0: temperatures. Another thing that happened was soothing of markets. Markets went up during this time. I think that makes a lot of sense. A lot of people feel more stability. Can you trust the stability? I don't know, but that was certainly one of the goals, and I think it's largely been accomplished to this point.
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0: time. What do you say? Ready or not, get a new day underway. Rolling into a Friday from coast to coast. Some of our friends back on board, Steve Thompson, morning Steve, the overnight drive team, all the truckers on the road out there. Thank you for all you do. Yeah, Gary Montgomery, glad you're back, Steve. Thank you. Eskimo Mom said, meteorologist Nick Dunn apparently posted on Facebook the rocket explosion was caught on radar. Yeah, I wouldn't be surprised if it was caught on the Richter scale as well. Be interested to see what kind of details come up today. Hey, speaking of going boom, what do you say, Pappy?
1: What's going on, Steve? Man, that was a big boom, boy. No doubt about it.
0: I mean, you know your pyrotechnics and your explosive devices, the shock wave that came off that thing, and the mushroom cloud. I mean, I don't know. I mean, how many tons of TNT?
1: There was definitely tons involved there, that's for sure. Man, I don't know. It's so big, you know, I guess once you reach a certain point, just trying to calculate some stuff in my brain here. I don't know. That was just a big boom, boy.
0: And that, I mean, I would assume that whole launch pad's probably got to be wiped out.
1: Yeah, I'm sure anything that wasn't flat concrete laying flat is probably gone. You know, that video you sent me, Steve, now when you watch that, right?
0: Mm-hmm.
1: It looks like as soon as they get ready to launch that thing, you see a spew of stuff coming up.
0: Yep.
1: Out. I'm wondering if that was like some massive fuel leak. Because as soon as they hit the ignition, all that stuff around the rocket that was being spewed out
0: went,
1: caught fire, right?
0: Yep.
1: And then the boom came, you know. So
0: you see the ignition in the lower stage, obviously, and then it looks like, you know, something ran up in the midship, right where the second stage would be. Yeah, there was a fire there, and then everything went up together.
1: Yeah, but I'm just wondering if that was fuel being spewed out. I don't know, because it looked like it, you know, it caught. I don't.
0: Yeah.
1: It looked to me like one of them fuel air burst bombs, you know, that went off. Man, it was whew. Yeah, man, several tons of TNT there. That's for damn sure. But hey, man, when we talk about the filibuster again, I know Grump's up, goes back and forth on this, but you know what, Steve? Here's the problem. And if you would have asked our founding fathers about this situation we are in, these left Democrats are not living in reality,
0: mm-hmm.
1: right? And if you would have said, hey, if we got a third of Congress, maybe half of Congress, people in office that are socialist / communist in our government, what do we do about this filibuster? So they're going to dump it when they get in, and they're going to have their way. So

0: like I said last night or the night before, dude, if we can pull these midterms off, will we get the numbers we need where we don't have to dump the filibuster? You know what I'm saying?
1: Right.
0: Did you hear Dr. Jill?
1: What do you think? If my spouse were on stage and I thought my spouse was having a stroke, I think I'd be saying something at that point in time, not a year and a half later.
0: Yeah, it's BS. Steve, after that was over, the debate, they left and did a press conference at a Waffle House and then went and did another after debate thing where you seen Joe or Jill on stage standing with Joe, who's standing there like a zombie, and you know, he won the debate.
1: Oh,
0: Jill's doing all the talking.
1: She was praising him. Oh, he answered all the questions. He did a wonderful job. Yeah.
0: Steve, you know, just to rehash this, we had a man in office that was obviously in cognitive trouble. And his party was covering for him. His wife was covering for him. The news media was covering this up. We had a man walking around with the nuclear codes that could blow this planet up with a wrong touch of the button or a wrong. It's just crazy. I mean, we talked about this before. No sense to rehash it. But for Jill to come out, I think he was having a stroke. Well, why didn't you take his ass to the hospital?
1: Mm-hmm.
0: Why wasn't he admitted into the hospital and checked then? You weren't too concerned now, were you, Jill? It's BS trying to cover. Trying to cover for him. Well, let's see. What else is in the news? I guess a federal judge is allowing Trump's Federal Registration Voting Act to go through. So that's a win. Also, we need to keep an eye. I believe it's the Supreme Court has it right now about this citizen's birthright deal. If this thing gets voted down, this would be a big win, Steve.
1: Okay.
0: This whole birthright citizenship. It's crazy. That some illegal can cross the border 9 months pregnant, drop the baby's now a citizen, and the baby and mommy and everybody else gets social help from the government. Mm. So hopefully this Supreme Court will rule right on this and reverse this whole thing. That's about really all I kind of had, man. I guess second time's a charm. Ain't that something? A little software update there?
1: Yep.
0: Yeah, a little notification would be nice.
1: Yep, you're one of 3,000 customers. Okay.
0: Well, you know, even it works, Steve. I mean, even our MDCs, you know, they'd always give us a big warning, and it was always on Sundays, right, between like 5 a.m. and 9 a.m. It would take several hours for them to do their updates.
1: Correct.
0: It was always on a Sunday, Sunday morning. Right around 5, things would go down for a few hours. I was always off when it happened. So it's just a necessary evil, I guess. Haven't heard anything else about Iran or anything. I don't know. Who knows? Kind of like Grumpin' Eagle, man. I get tired of thinking about it. There were a lot of good points made last night from your callers, though. Listen, man, we're not sitting in the White House. We're not sitting in the Situation Room, you know, and hearing what's really going on. But if Trump thinks he can make it through the primaries, right? Hold off and hope that we smoke the primaries and keep dealing with Iran. I believe that's going to be a political mistake that could haunt him for the rest of his life. So I hope that ain't the case. We need this thing resolved by July 4th. That should be his goal, right? 4th of July celebration. Hey, war's over. Mullahs are gone. They violated Dan Bongino's rule, number one rule, don't get dead. They're all dead.
1: Right.
0: So, just knock on wood and keep watching the news, I guess. Keep our ears open and see what happens here. But need to get it done, man. Get back on track here. All right, bud. Appreciate the call. Just sitting here waiting for 0500. One of the trucks that pulls a lot of these cones just rolled up, and he's just sitting there. And now another county car just passed me. I wonder where the hell he's gone. Wonder if they opened up 126, Ronald Reagan. I don't know. Maybe we might be going home soon here. I don't know.
1: There you go. If they start picking up the barrels.
0: That once in a while, they'll tell you you're out till 5, but they might pack up early. So. Fine with me. Let's go. Call it a night. 2-7 for the remainder. Watch your 6, Steve. Appreciate it.
1: Have a great weekend. Thanks for checking in, Pappy. Well, a Friday. Hello, Silver Bullet.
2: How you doing, Steve-O? I'm glad you got all them problems fixed. I've been trying to get in since before Corbin, Kentucky. I'm in Knoxville now.
1: Oh, boy.
2: Oh, it's been a hell of a day, hasn't it? I just want to let you know, I've been driving for over 30 years now, and I got to finally go to downtown Pittsburgh this morning, saw the old Three Rivers football stadium, all the high rises, and I just thought that was the neatest thing because I had never been down there in downtown Pittsburgh in all my years of driving. And I come across Kennywood Amusement Park, like Dollywood, there in Pittsburgh, and I never knew it existed. And I'm thinking, Kennywood, Kenny Rogers, Dolly Parton.
1: Yeah.
2: I was like, that's a big coincidence, you know? Yeah, and she's opening these truck stops, and I can't wait to get by one of them. I'm really looking forward to that, especially since you mentioned the cafe. You know, like you said, you just don't have that in these travel centers anymore. It's all this fast food stuff. You don't have a restaurant to speak of anymore, a sit-down restaurant that's not fast food.
1: And I'm thinking, you're supposed to have the Tennessee hospitality. I'm thinking they should have, like, some down-home cooking.
2: Yeah, exactly. One year we ate at the Loretta Lynn's Kitchen in central to western Tennessee over there on the other side of Nashville, and that was pretty good food. I got to thinking about what Grunt was talking about the AI. I can see Steve Summers, the hologram, the AI, the voice, and you're actually at home playing Tickle Tickle with Princess.
1: Oh, boy.
2: I can just see that happening right now. But yeah, that AI is getting serious. Just a few thoughts on a Friday. It's a casual Friday, and no, I'm not driving naked.
1: I'm glad to hear that. That's good to know.
2: Oh, yeah, I'm just going down to Choo Choo and then over into your old neck of the woods in the morning to Shaw down at Ringgold.
1: Yeah.
2: And head for L.A. Going to L.A. tomorrow, so be heading out west. I just hope it's not as windy as it was 2 weeks ago when I was out there. What else is there? Oh, did the other night, did Pappy catch that license plate on that Charger that went by?
1: Good question. Yeah.
2: We all heard that. I'm just wondering if he got the license plate, because it sounded like he was moving.
1: He was hauling ass.
2: Yeah. you going to try to get the pool open this weekend?
1: Well, I'm thinking, based on the calendar, I did get out there and try to pump some of the water off the cover because we had so much rain last week. I'll check in the morning, and I'm going to try to get it open, yeah.
2: Oh, yeah, I saw that coming in on 70 east of Columbus. The closer to Columbus I got, the I could see the flooding out in the fields. And I was like, y'all got a lot of rain. I haven't seen a whole bunch of it, but y'all got a lot of rain the last few days.
1: Yep.
2: And I guess y'all are going to get some more, right?
1: I have not done an in-depth check of my weekend forecast here locally. I'll have to.
2: Oh.
1: I hope not.
2: Oh, that reminds me. I saw a thing today on Google that it's AccuWeather put it out. That they, El Nino is building, and it's supposed to be really, really super, super El Nino, I think is what they called it.
1: Correct.
2: It's starting to build right now, they said, out in the Pacific, you know. It's growing, it's getting bigger. And I think that might be why that y'all are staying kind of cooler, and the Northeast is staying kind of cooler. I don't know, just a thought. I don't know a whole lot about the weather, except what I read.
1: Undoubtedly, the El Nino has global impacts, and if it does become the super El Nino that they're kind of referencing, it undoubtedly has global impacts on weather patterns, but I got an email forwarded to me this past day from our old buddy Horse Feathers, and undoubtedly the email that had gone out to all the participants there at the Mother's Day convoy, and I'll just share it with you. Thank you for another heartfelt, impactful Mother's Day truck convoy weekend. What all of you accomplished once again this year was truly remarkable. The time, energy, fundraising, heart and dedication you pour into convoy year after year changes lives for local WISH kids and their families. Many of you spent decades building this event, forming relationships with WISH children, volunteers, and fellow drivers that go far beyond a single day in May. We never take that commitment for granted. We also wanted you to hear directly from us about an important update regarding next year's convoy. Last week, we learned that Manheim Auto Auction will no longer be available to host the Mother's Day Truck Convoy. Like many of you may be feeling, this news was unexpected for all of us. We're incredibly grateful for the past 6 years at Manheim Auto Auction for everything their team did to help support this event and our WISH families. Most importantly, please know this, finding a new home for the convoy is already one of our highest priorities. We've been in this situation before, which brought us to Manheim Auto Auction in the first place. We're confident we will again find a suitable solution. We understand how much this event means to this community because we see the impact every year, not just in the funds raised, but in the relationships, the traditions, memories created through Convoy. The heart of this event has never been about location. It's always been the drivers, the WISH families, the volunteers, the sponsors who show up year after year. We know how much your work you've put in over the past several months, and especially in the final weeks of this campaign. As you continue your fundraising efforts and work toward securing a spot in the 27 top 30, please know how deeply we value the trust, passion, and commitment you bring to this mission. Your dedication is making a meaningful impact, and we're incredibly grateful for everything you and all the drivers do. Life-changing wishes. Okay. So thanks again for all you do for the Wish Kids and for standing with us as we get into the next chapter. We promise to keep you updated as the conversations progress. So, new location must be found. They've got, well, I mean, you can't say they've got a whole year. It takes a lot to get it all settled and in place. So they're going to be kind of scrambling, I guess, technically, for the moment to find a new venue there. Well, surprise, surprise. What day is it?
3: Surprise, surprise. It's one day closer to the greatest day of the week.
1: I'll be damned. Hello, Cap'n Ron.
3: How are you?
1: Hanging with them.
3: I'm still hanging in there. Just doing that deal, you know. That impersonator, I think he's stolen my identity, sounds like.
1: He can't
3: get on here earlier.
1: I mean, for all the tries, he just can't get it right. He says, it's one day closer to Monday. I said, no, you big dummy, it's one day closer to the greatest day of the week. Hello?
3: Right, right. That's why I think he's a hacker. I think it's a hacker trying to be an imposter. I appreciate it, though. Yeah, he was wrong on my Friday morning, though. I get into Miami about the time the show starts, and then I'm settling the freight. Then by the time it's over, the show's almost over then.
1: Yeah.
3: So that's why I don't call usually.
1: Okay.
3: I only had two stops tonight with two whole pallets. So it went pretty quick tonight, thankfully.
1: That makes for an easy night.
3: Yeah, it's kind of nice to have a short night.
1: Mm-hmm.
3: But I didn't hear anything over on my side of the state about that explosion. I guess I would have been around Sarasota at that time, but I didn't hear anything or see anything. And didn't even hear anything until the show started.
1: Well, I guarantee anybody that was close to the Cape out there, they saw the sky light up in the...
3: Yeah, I would imagine so, and they probably felt it.
1: They felt the ground shake, yeah. The shockwave would be interesting to see, yeah, just how far into that shock.
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11: With SRN News, I'm Jason Walker. Is the war in Ukraine spreading, or was this just a freak accident? Romanian authorities now say a Russian drone, part of an overnight attack on Ukraine, hitting an apartment building in Romania. Two people have minor injuries. Several more have been evacuated. A rocket belonging to Jeff Bezos' Blue Origin exploding during a test at the launch pad Thursday. Blue Origin says the New Glenn rocket exploded during an engine firing test and that everyone is safe. The Supreme Court has ruled for a black death row inmate from Mississippi who claims he has there was racial bias in the makeup of the jury that convicted him. By a 5-4 vote Thursday, justices sided with Terry Pitchford. There are 11 white jurors and one black juror. This is SRN News.
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1: Okay, rolling into a Friday. What's on tap for the weekend? Yeah, I checked. Local forecast. No, we don't have any. No rain in the forecast. Cloudy skies, but yeah, we should be drying out a bit over the next few days here in the Ohio Valley. There. All right. Good to hear from Cap and Ron this morning. Welcome back.
3: Well, we've been in a rain pattern over my neck of the woods here lately. It looks like rain every day for the next. Looks like week anyway, but that changed really fast. And we're only a couple more days from Florida's favorite season, hurricane season.
1: And they're talking like we could have our first, you know, tropical rainstorm or maybe a named storm sometime next week.
3: Yeah, I hate that time of the year. I think I got PTSD from all of it last year, but I don't know. It is what it is, I guess. I could live in Oklahoma and be worried about tornadoes all the time, or up near neck of the woods and blizzards and all that, tornadoes. But anyway, I guess it is what it is, right?
1: You got to deal with it. That's the part of the pleasure of living in paradise.
3: Right. Well, I don't know if it's paradise anymore. They keep building up so much stuff that all the roads are jammed full, and it's just crazy down here now.
1: Right.
3: Since I moved down. Has your gas dropped? I saw it under $4 today for the first time, and I don't know how long on my way to work. It dropped, I think it dropped close to 20 cents. It don't usually drop that fast. I don't know what happened, but I'm not complaining.
1: I think we're still averaging close to $4.50 last I saw.
3: Wow. I kind of agree with Pappy, and if something ain't done with this Iran situation, I don't think we stand a snowball chance in
1: the midterms.
3: You know where?
1: Yeah.
3: For the midterms. I mean, you know, first it was tariffs, and then everything went up, and now the gas went up, and it doesn't look like it. Well, I don't know now, but from everything you hear, the gas isn't going to come down for maybe a year. So I don't know. I don't think it would fare very well if something isn't resolved over there pretty quick. But that's about all I've got. We were supposed to have a couple of launches over there at Kennedy tomorrow. Maybe Philip can fill us in if he calls in and let us know if he usually don't call on Fridays, though, right?
1: I know he's up and at 'em. He did make a post on the Facebook video with the explosion. He said that's why everything is miles away from the coast out there.
3: Right.
1: I did see that in the wake of the New Glenn explosion, it's at SpaceX's website, countdown continues ticking toward an 8:03 a.m. liftoff this morning. It's another Starlink mission.
3: Right.
1: That's slated this morning.
3: Now, right.
1: 12 hours later, they're supposed to have another Atlas V rocket, 7:30 p.m.,
3: right.
1: I guess. So the clock's ticking,
3: yep,
1: they
3: that's
1: say.
3: That's what I was talking about.
1: Yeah.
3: So, all right, well, maybe it's not where those others are here. Maybe it won't affect it.
1: I don't know how many miles those pads are. The old wheelchair Dave could have filled us in on that. You got all the different launch pads. I guess there's miles separation between each. I mean, and right now they're, what Philip said, they're building a pad for Starship to eventually begin launching. Rather than Southern Texas there at the Starbase, they're building a pad out there. But we've seen several such catastrophic explosions of previous Starship launches. All right, we're underway on a Friday. See what's going on. Been a few days since we've talked to Plowboy.
20: Good morning, Steve.
1: How's your week gone?
20: Well, not too much. Ready for the weekend?
1: I guess.
20: Yeah, as I heard, getting that pool already, well, that'll be good. A good weekend to do it. Real quick, that bitch in the graph report. If you get a minute, just came across something. I'm not very happy on what's going to go up here in our town of the Bright Lights. I don't know what dates were affected up here yet. I haven't been told this one. But we got the World Cup coming to town. And
1: yeah.
20: Basically, KCTV Channel 5 has basically put in a notice to all trucks, stay the hell out of town. That is going to be the dastardly move of a century. Because, hell, we're right in the heart of America. That's a problem. You got 35, 29, now you got 49, 70, all of them right through there. And so I guess we're going to be hearing drivers call in wherever they're playing these stupid games at. Major slowdowns. I think it's all craziness, but anyway, it's just the way I look at it. But I think Gilligan caused you to lose your show for that time a little bit because Stevie threatened you tonight. Remember, he said he was going to wake up Charlie and Charlie's going to call in later on.
1: Oh, yeah, that's scary.
20: That was the last few words, and all of a sudden, my headset went dark.
1: Like, yeah, right.
20: Because I was on hold at that time. But I do have a word for your favorite congressman, I think. Jerry Nadler, if you're so worried about them damn illegal bastards up there, I got a bulldozer chain. I'll tie you to one of them, and you can sleep with the bastards in their facility and just see how well they are treated. I could give a rat's ass less how they're treated in there. And why all of a sudden Jerry Nadler thinks he's going to be the one that specializes in their treatment? I don't care.
1: I mean, he's not even running again, I don't think. I think he's done, isn't he?
20: Yeah, he's toast. Yeah, he's out.
1: Yeah. And
20: it couldn't happen any sooner. But why these congressmen cannot see what, and the senators cannot see what these detention centers are for is beyond me. And I have the same problem. I was talking to a friend of mine. I wish he would forget my number at times. He was, well, we need to take down these fraud cameras. We need to take down these fraud cameras. I said, well, funny thing about it, you're in the DOT. You had no problem putting cameras up, taking pictures of truck plates going across the scales. And that started years ago. Hey, they're still there. But, yeah, all these municipalities are worried about a fraud camera taking pictures of some damn illegal that somebody might get a picture of where they're at and they might get their asses deported. I have not a problem. Deport them all. Get done with it. I'm so dang tired of these lefty wannabes. Oh, we can't do anything against their rights. They have no rights, Steve. I don't think I would be arguing against anybody in our wonderful show that you've got here because they hurt our country. They stole from our country. They killed our people. Ship them all out and get it done with. But now I did see that I am like yourself. I would like to see them pull what that Richter hit down there in Florida.
1: Yeah, yeah.
20: I think that the level of the ground, I'm surprised, honestly, we didn't hear a backwards of maybe a little bit of a tsunami could have came in off the East Coast. Because, see, that rattled like, what, the Challenger when it blew up? You remember that, don't you?
1: Oh, yeah.
20: And you remember what caused it. It was a leak.
1: And looking at the video, like, I mean, if you, especially if you kind of slow the video down, you can see again the, it was supposed to be a static launch, as they call it. You see the ignition, you know, the typical, you know, orange flame underneath, but in a matter of seconds, the second stage somehow had ignited and Yeah, up she went. Undoubtedly, it had to measure something on the Richter scale. Yeah, we'll find out later today. Well, let me see. Freight Waves reporting for our former Yellow employees who've been waiting and waiting. What do you know, like 3 years waiting now? Yeah, it's like Senor Heatwave, Brain Dead, and a number of others. You might finally receive payment for unused vacation and accrued sick leave. However, some hurdles still have to be cleared. According to the memo from the Teamsters to Yellow's local unions this week. Of course, we had the bankruptcy court in Delaware approved that final liquidation plan back in November, calling for the proceeds from the sale of Yellow's assets to be placed in a liquidating trust. The transition is now expected to occur sometime June or July. Employee claims were classified as priority by the plan and required to be paid. However, the parties still haven't reached a settlement on the value of the claims. And, of course, Yellow's largest shareholder, the hedge fund NFN Partners, appealed a pension withdrawal liability settlement, but the memo said the final bankruptcy plan can still move forward. Through the last 2 years, the Teamsters have engaged in settlement negotiations related to the contract-based claims against Yellow. These claims include accrued and unused paid time off, as well as individual and group grievances. While substantial progress has been made on agreeing to the amounts of these claims that should be allowed, there's a few disagreements on valuation that still has to be resolved, they say. The liquidating trustee will be responsible for resolving the remaining claims, making distribution to creditors, including former employees. The memo noted the bankruptcy court will need to approve any settlements reached between the Teamsters and the trustee. It also said other creditors of Yellow's estate can object to any settlement reached or appeal any settlement that the court approves. I guess that means they can drag this out. Who knows how long? All right. An April operating report for Yellow's estate showed $601 million cash balance. All right. The memo did tell former employees, keep your addresses updated with your local unions. The trustee is expected to distribute future payments via direct deposit or by mail for members who have since closed their bank accounts. 844-844-3388.
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1: Yeah, Bob, I mentioned the whole World Cup thing. It's almost here. And there will be impacts. Let me start with, obviously, concerns about people coming in from all over the world, including some of the countries with Ebola concerns. According to the announcement this past day, the United States, Mexico, and Canada have announced aligned public health travel measures for people coming from African regions at the greatest risk for Ebola, as they aim to protect citizens and visitors. According to this statement, the World Health Organization on May 17, as we know, declared Ebola in the Democratic Republic of Congo a public health emergency of international concern. And there's a risk it could spread to neighboring countries. That's prompted governments to step up travel-related containment measures. Of course, Washington announced last week they've banned non-citizens who had traveled to the Congo, Uganda, or South Sudan in recent weeks from entering the U.S. Then Friday, the ban was extended by the Centers for Disease Control to any green card holders who have been in those countries in the previous 21 days, 3 weeks. Canada has banned residents from the DRC, Uganda, and South Sudan from entering their country for 90 days. That started on Wednesday. Canadian citizens, permanent residents, and other foreign nationals who've been in affected areas in recent weeks and do not have symptoms will have to quarantine for 21 days starting May 30th, tomorrow, Saturday, according to this statement from Canada's public health agency. Meanwhile, Mexico's health secretary on Monday outlined tighter Ebola screening measures at airports, urging the public to avoid, obviously, travel to the Democratic Republic of Congo, asking arrivals from the country to observe a 21-day quarantine. On the trucking side, also kind of revolving around the World Cup, the Commercial Vehicle Safety Alliance is going to hold a special commercial vehicle initiative next week in response to the increased risk of human trafficking associated with the World Cup soccer tournament. Starting next Monday through Friday, the CVSA will spearhead a special human trafficking awareness initiative to address the increased risk of human trafficking associated with large-scale international events like this. Member countries, Canada, Mexico, U.S., are collectively, of course, hosting the World Cup that runs the 11th of June through the 19th of July. The purpose, they say, is to educate truck drivers, motor carriers, law enforcement officers, and the public about the signs of human trafficking and what to do if you suspect someone is being trafficked. Human trafficking is a significant concern surrounding major events such as this upcoming soccer competition. We'll have a massive influx of visitors, increased demand for, well, they use the word hospitality, a friendly young woman, and strained local resources and personnel. Such a large-scale special event is going to increase the demand for commercial sex. which could increase sex trafficking, and vulnerable workers in certain industries may suffer from labor trafficking during the preparation and production of the event, according to the CVSA. So this is being conducted in addition to the annual CVSA trafficking event that was held in January of this year, here a few months ago. And you may have caught some of our public service announcements running in recent days from the organization TAT, Truckers Against Trafficking. As we're in the process of teaming up with them, we're going to be having some guests on introducing. We've got some. Let's see if I could pull that up in my email box real quick. I think it was Laura, and she's going to be explaining to us on the program sometime here in the coming weeks. They have what they call the Harriet Tubman Award Campaign. Okay, so they're going to be explaining how that works. Again, Truckers Against Trafficking. So I think it's Laura Cyrus that'll be joining us at some point here, trying to get it on the calendar here in the coming days. But all right, it's 844-844-3388. I see Newsbreak is just moments away. So coming up, we'll check in with Eagles, Send Your Heat Wave, and on down the line we roll into a Friday. First, Canadian Air bringing dry, pleasant weather from the Great Lakes to the Mid-Atlantic. They tell us this weekend there will be some chilly rain soaking parts of northern New England, but the cooler weather has already begun moving in as of yesterday. Compared with your midweek highs, you're running a good 5, 10 degrees lower in many areas. And you may have noticed the humidity's dropped big time. The dry air will play a role in the weekend weather from Michigan and Ohio to the East Coast, New York, New Jersey, Delaware, Maryland, Virginia. Much different conditions compared to last weekend when we saw round after round outdoor activities. Next several days, including Saturday and Sunday, are going to be dry, lower humidity across much of the region, with at least a little bit of sunshine here and there. There's going to be another push of cool air coming in Saturday. Temperature's going to drop another 10 or 15 degrees there in the northeast. Definitely going to cool off a bit over the weekend. All right, as we hit the top of the hour, rolling up toward the midnight hour on the West Coast, News, a service of industrial injection, heavy-duty diesel parts and solutions from injectors and pumps to turbochargers and engines built for the trucks that cannot afford downtime.
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9: News this hour from Town Hall. I'm Jason Walker. Fire devastating a girl school in Kenya.
10: A father cries out in anguish at the scene in Kenya, where a fire ripped through a dormitory in a girls' boarding school, killing at least 16 students. Education Minister Julius Ogamba said 79 others were injured at Udumishi Girls' School, which has more than 800 students in the Gilgil area of central Kenya. Patients were taken to St. Joseph's Hospital by ambulance and helicopter. The cause is under investigation. Ogamba said authorities would look into whether the school's safety manual had been adhered to. I'm Jennifer King.
9: And a massive fire has destroyed a two-story apartment building in Dallas. At least three people are dead.
11: Authorities are still looking for missing people after firefighters brought the flames under control. The fire erupted after someone called 911 to report a gas leak. It was unclear how many residents lived in the two-story building in the Oak Cliff neighborhood of Dallas. Atmos Energy, a natural gas provider, said in a statement they were told by fire officials that a construction crew unrelated to the company had damaged a pipeline near the site of the fire. John Scott reporting.
9: Well, the Justice Department opening a probe into whether longtime Advice columnist E. Jean Carroll lied during the course of civil litigation against Donald Trump, who Carroll claims sexually assaulted her 30 years ago, perjury investigation being led by the federal prosecutor's office in Chicago. Are you applying for a new job anytime soon? If so, you might be interviewed by artificial intelligence. Recruiters say they're overwhelmed by the AI-generated job applications, and now they'll start using chatbots instead of a human being. More on these stories at townhall.com.
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9: Vice President J.D. Vance delivering the commencement address at the Air Force Academy. He says technology is evolving faster than military institutions have been accustomed to.
25: But when I say that we, all of us, wage war justly, I mean fundamentally that you must do so. Because you are the ones who execute. You are the ones who lead on the battlefield. You are the ones who ensure that our lethality in war, which is amazing and necessary, it also coexists with our heart and with our conscience.
9: And he also talks about the service members who pulled off the impossible in April, rescuing two aviators.
25: And went and retrieved an American pilot behind enemy lines. One of the most daring and amazing things that I've ever seen.
9: The Vice President of the Air Force Academy in Colorado. Breaking news and analysis, townhall.com. Well, a new scandal apparently involving Israeli Prime Minister Benjamin Netanyahu's government. More from reporter Karen Chamas.
26: Israel's attorney general has said a close advisor to Israel's Prime Minister Benjamin Netanyahu will face criminal prosecution for leaking secret information to a German newspaper with the intent of harming the country's security. The announcement on Thursday marked another scandal for the embattled Netanyahu as the country gears up for elections this fall. Netanyahu himself is on trial for corruption in three separate cases and faces tensions within his coalition that threaten to dissolve Parliament. I'm Karen Chamas.
9: Aid supplies are being rushed into the center of Congo's Ebola outbreak, where medical workers are struggling with equipment shortages. This time, a cargo plane made in with masks, gloves, and plenty of medicine. More on these stories, townhall.com.
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0: Alrighty, back as we cross over the midnight hour on the West Coast. How about a Friday? Ready or not, here it is. What's on tap for the weekend, Eagle?
1: Yeah, I'm still out here on the road. Yeah, I'll probably have to stay out this week and then go home next weekend to Texas. Yeah, I'll probably be back home next Monday or Tuesday. Well, Sunday night. Yeah, I got to try to make this money while it's still out there. While it's still good, Steve, it's pretty busy for us right now with these Walmart loads. They keeping us pretty busy with Walmart, so you shouldn't have. It's always going to be freight for those guys. And it's lightweight, light load, so you don't have to worry about the scales and all that nonsense, burning fuel. It loads are less than 10,000, 15,000 pounds, so it's, you don't even have to worry about scaling the loads or nothing. So that's the way it's supposed to be. So, and I got the dry van, so I just do dropping hooks. And I don't have to do no sitting around waiting to get unloaded. I just drop the trailer at this Walmart and then get an empty trailer and start rolling to the next place. If I'm on a Walmart load, we got other customers too, but Walmart is the easiest one. But I wanted to ask you a couple of questions. Well, I wanted to ask you one question tonight, Steve, before I move on to this next situation that's going on. I want to talk about the Ebola virus outbreak. And I want to talk to you about the situation with Iran, this latest news. And but before that, I get to this, Steve, you know, me personally, it doesn't bother me. You know, long as the American, long as U.S. taxpayer money is not being used, I really don't care. You know, but over the last couple of days, I've been looking at videos and you got people complaining and most of them are Democrats. Because they, like I say, they don't like nothing that Trump does. They only thing they want Trump to do is walk out of the White House and quit. That would make their dream come true. But yeah, Steve, I want to ask you what is your opinion? Because a lot of people don't like what's happening. Is this this UFC arena that's being put at the White House in front of the White House for the birthday celebration? A lot of people. Like I said, are raising hell about it. They don't like what. Do you think that Donald Trump should build a ring in front of the White House to have a UFC match?
0: Well, it's pretty much there already. I know what you're talking about. I've seen some of the complaints that they've got like a photo from off in the distance saying, "What has he done?" He's got the arena on like the, I guess that's the South Lawn. Then you can see the construction. Where the ballroom's supposed to be going up next door. They're trying to make it sound like Trump's just destroying the White House. I mean, the UFC arena, it's going to be up, and it'll be taken down. The lawn will be back here in a few weeks. It's not a permanent thing. I don't have a problem with it.
1: Yeah. No, I don't have no problem with it either. You know, like I say, they need to do interesting new things, you know, at the White House, you know, to make people interested in, you know, being an American, being proud, you know, because it is 250th anniversary of the United States coming up real soon. So, no, I don't have a problem with it. As long as they said the U.S. taxpayer money is not being used, that the UFC is paying for it. So if they're paying for it, I have no problem. Now, you know, I wouldn't want the government to pay for something like that because, you know, we got other issues, you know, going on, Steve. You know, that we can spend money on more serious. So long as U.S. taxpayer money is not being used for this arena, I have no problem with it. You know, what they're doing, because I like UFC and I'll definitely be watching, whenever it takes place. And I think it's going to take place in about 2 weeks. So I'll definitely be watching. But like I said, these people, Steve, ain't going to never be happy.
0: Right.
1: You know, I just happened to be in the truck stop tonight. And when this other loser was on TV, that guy from, what's his name? Hakeem, the guy from New Jersey, the loudmouth that wants to be the new, what's this guy's name?
0: Jeffries, Hakeem Jeffries.
1: Yeah, this guy here. Yeah, he's raising hell about the, this situation in New Jersey, Newark, with the illegal immigrants talking about,

0: inhumane treatment. They got a hunger strike going on. I just found out about that, man. I wanted to talk to you about that. They refusing to eat in the jail. They say the food is no good, and they being treated, not treated good. That's what they say, some of these illegal people. And this guy, Jeffries, he's running his mouth again, as usual, saying that he wants to shut down. He wants his facility shut down and all the people let out, put back out on the streets again. You know, that guy there, Steve, you know, he's disgusting. I hope that he doesn't become the Speaker of the House, because this guy here is, he's a real loser, that guy. Some of the things that he said, he's just a thorn in Donald Trump's side, you know, for the next 2 years if he was to get that job. So hopefully he doesn't get nowhere near the White House, because he's this guy here is bad news. And anybody who supports that, Steve, like I say, I don't know what's going on in that facility. I don't know how they're being treated. Like I said, but they broke the law. They came to the U.S. illegally, and they need to be deported out of the country. I talked to you that the other day. It's no sooner than I said that, Steve, Tom Homan was on TV, I told you I thought that Trump went smacked up, but Tom Homan said that they are still continuing operations and they still trying to get these people out. But like I say, every time they try, Steve, it's gonna be a roadblock, because these Democrats, every time, you know, you think about it like this, Steve, every time an illegal is shipped out of the country, that's one less vote that the Democrats are going to have for them, because that's all they see these people as a vote to get them back into power, because they're the only ones dumb enough to vote for them, because why wouldn't they vote for them? Somebody let you in the country and here illegally and give you, roll out the red carpet for you, I wonder who you would vote for. So that's all they see these people, but these people don't, they can't see that the Democrats are just using them as a pathway back into the White House. Now, as far as the last situation goes, Steve, with Iran, and, you know, luckily, like I said, these guys here, you know, it looks, Iran, they have, I think they're, like people say, they stalling, Steve, but Donald Trump, now I don't like that comment that he made, because, you know, Donald Trump is looking at it like this, Steve. He said, well, hell with it. I'm not going to be in politics no more after 28. He made a bad comment when he said that, when he said he wasn't worried about the midterms. See, that's not good, because see, if the midterms, if we lose that, we can, you know, we're going to lose power, and possibly, you know, a Democrat could get back in. He shouldn't have made that comment. I understand, you know, when you don't have no more game, you know, part of the game after 28, you know, he might look at it that way, because he knows he's not going to be involved in politics. But then he got to think about the other Republicans. He got to think about J.D. Vance and Marco Rubio. These people are going to be involved in politics after 28, and they need the American people, the Republicans, to support them. So Donald Trump, he needs to take that comment back, and if he ain't worried about the midterms, he better be worried about them, because, like I said, American people are looking at it, and like I said, I think the American people still realize the Democrats are no good, because you can just go by the different elections they just had just a couple of days ago. A lot of Republicans still won, and a lot of the people that Donald Trump endorsed won. So American people, they remember what happened under Joe Biden for 4 years, and hopefully they'll be smart enough not to make that mistake again, Steve, because the next Democrat that gets in the White House, whether it's Harris or Gavin Newsom or any other loser they can come up with, they're gonna be way worse than sleepy Joe Biden. I promise you that. You think Joe Biden was a disaster, you ain't seen nothing yet. Wait till they get the next Democrat in the White House. And I thank you for taking my call.
1: All right. And I can't help but wonder if maybe, you know, when he made that comment, because that's kind of made the rounds. Trump says he's not worried about the midterms. What do you mean? Like, yeah, you don't care? Yeah, if the Republicans, I think he was referencing, and unless I'm reading it wrong, the primaries that have been taking place in recent weeks, the upsets. Yeah, you know, we saw Cornyn ousted. Yeah, we saw, what's his name, Massey ousted. Yeah, based on win after win after win, I think he's batting 100 with endorsements right now. Is that what he was thinking? I'm not worried about the midterms, because he feels like the people, the MAGA's, still 100% behind him. But it did rub a lot of people the wrong ways. And I'm not worried about the midterms. Well, yeah, you better be, right? All right, it's 844-844-3388. Back in two.
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0: to a Friday. Senor Heatwave, what's happening?
1: Good morning, senor. Not a whole hell of a lot. Man, I tell you what, it looked like a damn war zone out there with the lightning. You've seen them war movies where they've got scenes of the bombs hitting the ground and mm-hmm. just lighting up the world. That's basically what was going on, and I think I've driven through the cell, but there's a cell heading towards Clayton, New Mexico, Boise City, Oklahoma, and it's east of Raton and Springer, New Mexico, and then there's another one just west of Raton. I don't think it's near as bad, but good night. I tell you what, that was something else. Well, you know, who that Homeland Security guy is now, you know, the people in there, they're not liking the food that's being served to them because it's not, ethnically?
0: Yeah, they're indigenous, whatever indigenous food. I don't know, some of them may want halal food, but I'm guessing most of them are just individuals that want... Yeah, you know, like I guess if they're from Nicaragua, Ecuador, what kind of foods do they eat? I don't even know.
1: Well, you know, it's different, you know, and we kind of look at it as, oh, hey, this is great stuff, you know, if you eat it once a day or once every other week or whatnot. But yeah, like the man said, hey, we're not running a Hilton.
0: Yep.
1: Now, you're going to lose a couple of privileges by being here illegally and being criminal to begin with. So, you know, it's on them. They're giving them the caloric intake they're supposed to get. It's their decision whether to eat it or not. So, now to hell with them. If you don't like it, go back.
0: They're on a hunger strike, I guess. I mean, I don't know if you want to... not eat until you die. That's by your choice. If you get hungry enough, you'll think whatever they're feeding you tastes like caviar.
1: Yeah. I was listening to the Five earlier, and you know that one woman, Jessica Tarloff. I mean, she is as blue can be. Defending Democrats and proclaiming the victories of Biden when he was in the White House. And I'm like, what are you talking about? And she's talking about, well, he created 60 million jobs. And I'm thinking, no. You know, that's not right. He didn't create anything. The jobs recovered after COVID. You know, whoever could come back after COVID, but there is a lot of jobs that were absolutely lost because of the shutdown, which seriously I think was a bunch of BS to begin with. But it just reminds me of why I don't listen to the Five whenever she is on the radio. She is so damn aggravating. Then you gotta know that she knows she's wrong and she's fighting the wrong battle. But by God, she's gonna stick with what happened. Yeah. It's kind of like that Colin Ray song. Well, that's my story and I'm sticking to it. Facts. You gotta deal with facts. Cause feelings ain't gonna cut it. You can feel that it's a bad thing, but the facts are, if they don't want to eat, fine. You know, at least they're not getting a pot of gruel with maggots in it.
0: Right.
1: You know, kind of like, yeah, so anyways, you know, all these people getting all upset over a Kennedy picking up snakes. Well, you know, if that's what you grew up doing, then I think you have an appreciation of how dangerous, you know, venomous snakes like the rattlesnake he picked up actually are. You know, whether or not it was just a PR stunt, just to have on the camera to make everybody go, oh, my God, you know, or not.
0: That's not the first. You know, that's not the first video of him I've seen. Yeah, you know, wrangling snakes. There was one here a few months ago where, I guess his wife came in the house and they were a couple of them out in the I think the garage or out in the driveway, and he picked them up.
1: Yeah. Well, he was picking up two racers. They're non-lethal. I mean, they're mm-hmm. not poisonous. But, I mean, they were entangled. And he's like, yep, these two are making love, trying to make little snakes. And that's how a snake reproduces. They get tight together, and they just start twisting themselves. And it's like, yeah, sure, okay, you go right ahead. I'll take care of that with a damn shotgun. I don't care much for snakes. But so, anyways, yeah, I kind of lost my train of thought there with other folks talking and yapping about their different things. And, it's going to be an interesting deal seeing what this potential framework is between us and Iran. It's going to give them 60 days. I don't like that setup. And Somaliland, I mean, is that actually Somalia, or is that a breakaway country from Somalia? Now, I don't give a hoot in hell if Iran don't like the idea of Somaliland offering their territory to help out with this growing concern in the Middle East. You know, I think it's great. Just don't, you know, it's, I just don't want them taking advantage of us and saying, oh, by the way, we need X amount of money to maintain this. But, you know, I do appreciate the fact that there's somebody out there that gives a hoot in hell about the Houthis, which Iran is being, their proxies of. I don't want the Straits to be, I want them to be open as what they're supposed to be, not covered under, just one jurisdiction mm-hmm. that Iran says that they're supposed to have. The deal with Oman, I think Oman was saying they would partner up with Iran, and that's the reason why Trump made the comment that he did. So, you know, that he'd just blow them up. Well, I mean, if you're going to be joining a terrorist organization or a regime like that, hell yeah, I'd blow them up too. So, I think when Trump said he didn't care, he's not concerned about the midterms. Well, yeah, I ain't going to speak for him, but I'm pretty sure that what he is seeing out there is the return of common sense. And I guess the idea is a lot more people with common sense are going to vote for the Republican candidates instead of these idiots that are trashing the country and making a damn mockery.
0: Right.
1: Of, so.
0: And things have gone well in the primaries, and that's a factor. Yeah. But I think, the one thing, like Grump brought up last evening, there's way too many people out there that don't pay any real attention to what's going on in the real world and the news, and they don't half the time don't even know who they're voting for, but they're going to vote against the one that they think is making their pocketbook lighter.
1: Well, they don't have anything to run on as far as the Democrats. All they have is hate Trump, hate Trump, hate Trump. Hell, even that old grizzled idiot down in Louisiana, what's his name? I can't think of his name now. But he's always up there, we hate you, Trump, we hate you, get the bleep out. It's like, you would not hear a Republican say that for any office holder the Democrats put in. I mean, if anyone ever said that on a podcast or whatnot, they would be absolutely thrown to the wolves. How dare you say this
0: right.
1: to our candidate?
0: Right. You gotta silence. Silence. Hey, we got a pause.
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5: With SRN News, I'm Jason Walker. Well, a rocket belonging to Jeff Bezos' Blue Origin exploding during a test on the launch pad Thursday night. That blast was felt in nearby Cape Canaveral. No word of any injuries. Romanian authorities say that a Russian drone that was part of an overnight attack on Ukraine hit an apartment building in eastern Romania. There are reports of at least two people being injured. In the meantime, Vladimir Putin facing a battlefield stalemate in Ukraine and growing war fatigue among many Russians, it appears most EU people say he is ready to change the narrative around that conflict and pick up the pace. And the Supreme Court has ruled for a black death row inmate from Mississippi who claims there was racial bias in the makeup of his jury trial. SRN News.
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4: 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The answer.
0: Well, if I told you our friend Philip in Florida was on board, I think we'd all have a sneaky suspicion what you had on your mind. What's going on, Philip?
11: Oh, not much, buddy. I'll tell you what, I wake up and I find out the place is blowing up over there. What you think?
0: I wonder how far away people felt that explosion. We all had some questions.
11: Well, I know that.
0: We all had some questions for you. First of all, like, how far offshore is technically what they call the Cape? And how much separation is there between, you know, say, launch pad 39, launch pad 40, are they miles separation, or?
11: Yes, they are. The way it's set up is, it's about, if you look at the VAB, that big building that they build the Artemis rocket in, the distance from that to the pad, which is where the fire room is by the VAB, it's about 3 miles. And it's about 2 to 3 miles from where that rocket was to the people where they were firing it, the firing room, if you know what I mean. They're the guys that pushed the button to launch it.
0: Okay.
11: And that's why, and I said that in the earlier on that one post, that's why they, now you know why they're where they're at. Just like at Boca Chica with Starship, it's about 3 miles away from where those big buildings are and whatnot, you know, for the Starship. But still, I mean, when you have something like that, Steve, that's the closest to an atomic bomb that you got right there. What you saw tonight was probably the closest that you would see an atomic bomb going off. You know what I mean? I mean, it's just that much energy. Far as people feeling it, they felt it all the way across the Indian River in Titusville.
0: Wow.
11: It didn't get to me. It didn't even wake me up. I didn't. I'm 25, 30 miles away from that place.
0: Okay.
11: And I didn't even, I mean, I slept through it. I didn't know about it till I got up and saw it on Facebook, you know.
0: So I know.
11: Go ahead, buddy.
0: You know the various fueling. Yes. You know, Artemis uses different fuel than, say, the SpaceX. This was the Blue Origin. What compounds? You know, they've got the two separate stages. What was that rocket loaded with? Do you know?
11: Yes, that rocket uses the methane just like the Starship.
0: Okay.
11: A lot of these companies have went to this methane now, which is a lot better. It's actually a lot more controllable than the hydrogen and oxygen mix that they use on the Artemis. It's also a little bit more stable than some of the RP-1, which the RP-1 is that they use in the Falcon 9. That is no more than a high-grade kerosene. It's actually just a high-grade form of, like, diesel or jet fuel or whatnot. But the methane, when it goes off, it's pretty bad. And what you saw tonight, that, Steve, eventually was the same kind of explosion that we saw with the Starship not too long ago, where they had a booster blow up at Massey.
0: Mm-hmm.
11: And it looked just like that. I mean, it looked like that. If you look at that explosion, and I want everybody to check this out, and you can actually see how the rocket's built by the way it explodes. When that exploded, everything was on the ground underneath the rocket. That's where the initial ignition started. And you can see it literally go up the center of the rocket.
0: Correct.
11: That is the big tube that brings it down, because there's tanks up in the top of the rocket that where all the gas is stored. And it brings it down to the engines. And you can literally see that explosion going right up that tube on this rocket. It's pretty amazing, believe it or not. I know it's a setback, but from a forensic style looking at it, that's what I look at it. When I look at these things, you know, I want to, how did that thing blow up? Why did it blow up? And that's what the investigation is going to be. And I tell you what, I wouldn't want to have been over there by where the cruise ships are. I imagine those guys over there by where the port is, they got rocked pretty good by that, because that was a pretty good concussion.
0: Absolutely. Yes. Yeah.
11: I mean, that was a pretty good concussion. I mean, it wasn't as big a concussion as, say, do you remember when the fertilizer went off over there in Lebanon, when they had that explosion and that fertilizer?
0: Yes.
11: When that deal went down over there, that was a lot more concussion. There was a lot more intensity and compaction in it to make that explosion concussion that bad. This one here, though, man, I think, Steve, if my memory serves me right, this is the first on-pad explosion that they've had at Cape Canaveral since probably early Apollo days, or even Atlas days. You know what I mean? And those were test vehicles. They did not have any humans on it. So I'm pretty sure this was the first on-pad explosion they've had at Cape Canaveral since, you're looking at what, 60s? You know, early 60s, maybe? 50s, late 50s? That's a long time, man.
0: So
11: you know what I mean?
0: This was what they call supposed to be a static test flight. What was supposed to happen? Was it supposed to actually launch, or?
11: No, what happens is, in a static fire, you load the rocket up with propellant. What you saw there, Steve, was not a full load.
0: No?
11: That was not a full load. That was probably only about a half a load, if that. When you static fire, you don't fill it up all the way. You put just enough fuel in to do what your testing is wanting to do.
0: Mm-hmm.
11: And you're firing the engines to test them to see if everything fires up correctly, if that makes sense. It's not a wet dress rehearsal. That's a totally different deal. On a wet dress rehearsal, what we do on that is we fill all the propellants up in the rocket. We make sure that everything is topped off, and we do the countdown, just like when you're doing your countdown process. And we chill everything down. We don't light anything up. In a static fire, we light it up, but we're just testing the engines to get them up to temp to see how they're going to fire. That's all we're doing. That's all we do in a static test.
0: Mm-hmm.
11: Now, the other one, the wet dress, that is where you're pressurizing all the systems. All the systems are pressurized to their full capacity before we light it. And that's just to make sure that all of your lines are working. That could be as simple as a bolt being loose on a pipe for what you saw there. You know, that's why you have to put as much emphasis as you do on separation of the vehicle and where people are. I mean, we got to look at that. I mean, that's why it's out there where it's at. That's why it's by the ocean. You think about it, most of that explosion, yes, it did go north and south, but a lot of that explosion went towards the ocean, if that makes sense. The way they have these pads set up, the trenches go towards the water. Why? Because you want to send it that way out there to get the heat away from land, if you know what I mean.
0: Okay.
11: That's why Elon just did that new tower. That new tower they just launched from the other day, that's got a flame trench now in it. That's what they call it, a flame trench. It's literally a trench. It's underneath the pad that shoots the exhaust and all the heat. It shoots it out towards the body of water, if that makes sense.
0: Okay.
11: You know, and that was a big setback for Blue Origin. I got a friend that works out there, and I know he was probably out there working tonight. But I hope everything's okay with him. I know nobody got hurt. There was no fatalities. I can say one thing. It probably destroyed that building that's sitting real close to it there.
0: That was going to be my next question was going to be, what kind of condition would you think that particular launch pad is in? Is that launch pad trashed?
11: I don't think it's trashed, because those launch pads are hardened. And what I mean by hardened is they're made for that kind of stuff. They're made for that heat. You know what I mean?
0: Mm-hmm.
11: The core base of the launch pad is perfect. You know, it's meant to get blown up, for lack of a better way of saying it, is meant for that kind of heat, that kind of stuff being around it. What hurts is your infrastructure with your electronics and your infrastructure to load the vehicle. So you think about all the piping and all the quick disconnects and all this other stuff that they've got in there that hooks the vehicle up to the computers. All that infrastructure is what, when that goes, that can be really pricey. And also, you got to look at it. That building that's just off of it there, they bring the rocket to that building initially. They put it together in that building. They put it on the erector. They roll it to the pad, and then they flip her up, okay? So that building, that's the load building. So, like, where that in that building is where they load all the satellites. I mean, you just can't bring a satellite out of a sterile environment, bring it outside, and just throw it up on a truck mm-hmm. and take it there. No, it's got to be covered up. You know what I mean? This stuff is going up into space. You know, they spend millions of dollars on these satellites and stuff, and you just can't throw that outside and let all the dust in the air hit it. You know what I mean, Steve?
0: Mm-hmm.
11: You know, think about the amount of time and transport that they spent on the James Webb telescope alone. You know, even though that thing is in, you know, up in space somewhere going through all kinds of stuff hitting it anyway, but you don't want none of that stuff on the initials when you're loading it. You got to keep everything as sterile and clean. You can't just have that in any kind of building. And that building that's right off of that pad, if you look at that pad, there's a building right off of it. They bring the rocket there. That's where they set the rocket on the holder, or the erector, they call it. And then they load it with whatever it's got. So what was going to happen with that rocket was it was going to be dropped down after the static fire test. It was going to be rolled into that building. Then they were going to load the satellites on it, make sure everything was buttoned up, mm-hmm. then bring it back out to the pad, stand it up, and get ready to do it again. And if you lose that building, that's a lot of time and a lot of money that was put in that building. I know that building is probably hardened for the, you know, for the launches, because it's really close to that launch pad. But it's part of the deal, man. It's part of testing. I feel sorry for Jeff Bezos, because the man honestly cares about this. He's put a lot of money and time and people into this program.
0: Right.
11: You know what I mean? And those folks are there for a reason, and they are working their butts off. I know my buddy was so excited going over there to work for Jeff. He worked on Artemis before this, and he was so excited about going over to work on New Glenn. And a really good guy, stand-up guy. His passion is rockets. That's what he does. He's a rocket, basically an engineer is what he is. But, you know, he said the environment is amazing there. He said it's like everybody is just striving for one thing as a team. You know, so it's a big setback, and it's disappointing when you see stuff like this. But you got to understand, this is part of testing. This is testing. How many of these things have they got off? They've only got off, what, three of them? Now, this is the one that lands on the ship, Steve. It don't land on a barge. It lands on a full-blown ship when it comes back. You know, and to do that, they've done it twice. That's amazing. You know what I mean?
0: Mm-hmm.
11: You got to move. You're going to have bumps in the roads like this, and, I mean, this is a costly one. This is very costly. I mean, they had a setback when the last launch happened because they didn't get a satellite up in the correct orbit. But it's part of testing. It's part of a new vehicle. Hopefully they can mend their fences and they can move on. So, I mean, it is what it is, bro.
0: Well,
11: it is what it is.
0: Even Jeff Bezos' statement was, you know, it's been a tough day. Whatever it costs, we'll build it back and get back to flying. It's worth it, was his final comment. It's worth it.
11: That's right. You know why? Because he's got a passion for what he wants. He knows what he's going to do. And you look at all the explosions that Elon's had with Starship. My God, man. I mean, you think about all the explosions that the Starship's had since they're on their 12th
0: yep.
11: launch.
0: Yep.
11: How many explosions they've had. I mean, on the ground, off the ground, you know, all over the place. I mean, look at Virginia. We had the Falcon 9 explosion in Virginia. That one there, that decimated that launch pad. That explosion was just as big as the one that was last night. You know, it's the same size explosion. And that one there was inland. Now, those Virginia ones, they're a little bit, they're inland, you know. And now you're talking close to proximity to people when you go inland, you know, whereas this was on a barrier island. And if you guys don't know what a barrier island is, you have the mainline body of land called the mainland. And then off of it, you have these fingers that are islands. And that's the way Florida is configured. Florida has a lot of these barrier islands. A lot of your coastal communities have that. South Carolina, Louisiana. And that's why, back in the day, they put everything at Cape Canaveral. That's why the government has been kind of down on Elon about Boca Chica, because they wanted him to move everything to Canaveral, because Canaveral is a controlled environment. It's set up for it. It can handle the situation if something bad happens, which Boca Chica can too. We've seen that already. They've done quite a bit there. But Canaveral is the place, and that's where Starship's coming to. It's coming. The Starships are coming to Canaveral. So I hope that Jeff and them guys are okay and their folks are okay. I mean, try to recover as much as they can and just move on. So with that, I got to go, buddy. I got to go in here and throw some avocados around. So you have a good day, man. I appreciate you having me.
0: Yeah, thanks for checking in. I knew he'd have the details, right? The skinny. Okay, so the fuel and all that. So if it was only, I was assuming, the report, I was assuming it was probably a fully fueled ship. If that was only half full, for instance, yeah, how much bigger would that have been if it was a fully fueled ship? Wow. Hey, we'll be right back.
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0: in to make it official. You're a little bit late for the show, Mike.
1: Well, it's not too late to say happy Casual Friday. And remember, Casual Friday don't mean dried naked, right?
0: That's correct.
1: All right. So we're in the old Peterbilt rollback right now with a two-stroke Detroit, the AV71 Detroit, you know. So it might be a little better background noise. It might be a little louder tonight trying to talk to you. But got the fire engine running, so we're going to swap it out because we're going to try to do some cleanup on the fire engine because it's got a place to go on the 6th of next month. So we're going to see if we can get everything back all put together because, man, we had our issues so far this year.
0: Right.
1: But anyways, there. So I think we're going to get things back in order, back to normal, and back in routine here. So kind of nice having weekends off. I can actually do things, Your Honor. I can plan to do things.
0: How about
1: So I sent you an email. Did you get the big email notification there for Make-A-Wish for Mother's Day?
0: I shared that with the listening audience. I guess that was okay to do, right?
1: Absolutely. Don't want anybody going to the wrong place next
0: year. So where are they going to go? What are the options going to be?
1: We don't know yet. They say they're working on stuff, so we'll see what happens. But this is all because of the move to Saturday. This all affected financial ability of the auto auction. They lost money having the auction. Normally they'd have to close that or game to play, and because of extra overtime money, and put a financial burden to the auto auction to try to volunteer something to the Make-A-Wish. So, I mean, at some point, financial part has to take over for the, you know, for what they have to do. So, anyways, So where it'll be, when it'll be, how it'll be, all up in the air, Your Honor. We're all going to have to find out to be something new coming along. So, but anyways, other than that, everything looks like it's going to be good. Am I looking at a full moon? Is this what's out here tonight?
0: Almost. I think Sunday's the full moon, technically.
1: All right. And I guess I got to get on because I was just listening to you and Philip talk there for a couple minutes there. So I got to get on and see what happened down there. And our friend there, Don, does the propellers. I saw he put a post up there about an update about Ranger, and I haven't gotten back to find that. Can you give me a quick 15-second recap?
0: Yeah, I got to speak to him Saturday morning it was. I gave him a ring. He had, against his doctor's wishes, he had gone back out to Arizona trying to get a couple of vehicles back. I'm assuming by now he should be back in Pennsylvania. He started a new round of chemo once a week, every Wednesday for 8 weeks. The cancer has spread. It's hit lymph nodes, and he's got some in, I think, his right lung. So he's just trying to expedite and finish up getting his house in order as far as financial affairs and whatnot, is pretty much the way he put it. And I think we might have lost Horse Feathers somewhere in that explanation. But, yeah, you're hoping, praying that this new chemo, because this is a different, totally different concoction than anything that they had tried on him in the previous chemo treatments. I did ask him, I said, well, how's the reaction to the chemo? Is it making you really sick? And he said no, he's not having any sort of negative, typical. I mean, some people do a chemo and said, one round, and I can't do it. I'd rather just die. Yeah, so he's no negative impacts from the chemo, but he said, I'm really concerned about what's going on inside. He says, I feel okay physically with the cancer in the lung. He said, I do get winded a little easier, quicker than it, of course you've got cancer in the lungs, but he did say it's a pretty fast growing type of cancer, whatever it is. So that's where we stand. Prayers for the Ranger, and we'll be back with our final hour just ahead on.
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11: New this hour from Town Hall. I'm Jason Walker. Situation heating up in New Jersey. Homeland Security Secretary Mark Wayne Mullen weighing in on the so-called hunger strike and the chaos outside a federal ICE detention center.
12: They say that it's because they're on a hunger strike when there was only a handful of individuals that was refusing to eat because they want their ethnic group or their ethnic right food. Well, they go back to the country and get whatever food they want. The fact is, we're giving them the calories they want. This isn't Holiday Inn.
11: Mullen on the reaction of House Democrats who actually visited detainees at the facility.
12: The local police refusing, literally refusing to respond. They barricaded, not allowing our employees to come in and out. ICE has to go out there, remove the barricade, and then you have one of the senators complain because he got splattered with a pepper ball. I'm sorry, you probably shouldn't have been there.
11: And President Trump's border czar, Tom Homan, pushing back on claims that conditions are very poor at Delaney Hall Detention Center in Newark. Homan says the conditions there at that facility are just fine.
13: Bottom line is these facilities are inspected without announcement by the Inspector General's office, the Office of Professional Responsibility. They're inspected several times a year unannounced.
11: Crews have recovered the remains now of 6 of 9 workers who were missing after a chemical tank ruptured at a paper mill in Washington State. Now, in all, 11 people killed in that disaster, and that includes the 3 that have yet to be recovered from the scene. It is one of the deadliest U.S. workplace accidents in recent decades. Wall Street numbers for Thursday. Dow Industrials moved up 24 points on the day. S&P 500 gained 43, and the NASDAQ climbed more than 240. More on these stories, townhall.com.
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11: It's really not a place we often think of when it comes to violence. Three people have been stabbed at a Switzerland train station. What's being called an outright act of terrorism. Correspondent Lisa Dwyer has the latest on the story.
3: 31-year-old Swiss-Turkish dual national who lives in the city was arrested about 5 minutes later. Regional Police Chief Marius Wehrmann says the suspect was first noticed by authorities in 2015 for distributing propaganda of the Islamic State group. Recently, the suspect was taken to a psychiatric facility after calling the police emergency number and making confusing comments, but he left on Wednesday after a doctor determined that he wasn't dangerous. Two of the victims have been released from the hospital. The third underwent surgery on his thigh. I'm Lisa Dwyer.
11: And breaking news and analysis at townhall.com. Artificial intelligence company Anthropic says it raised $65 billion in private funding that will push its valuation to just over $965 billion, whopping number for the five-year-old research lab. Bob Agnew reports now that Australia is suing the U.S. company 3M for more than $1.4 billion.
15: The lawsuit centers on contamination at 28 locations from the use of so-called forever chemicals. They're the kind that never break down and were contained in firefighting foam used at military sites. The Australian government seeks damages for past and future expenses related to managing the contamination. 3M plans to contest the claim, stating it stopped selling that foam in Australia 2 decades ago, but the Defense Department continued using it after that. Bob Agner reporting.
11: And more on these stories at townhall.com.
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2: 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We would appreciate it. And while you're, if you're on YouTube and you're looking for us, make sure to subscribe over there and like us and share us. It really helps us out. So as we wait for Scott to come in, I want to talk a little bit with you about what's happening in Oregon right now today, ladies and gentlemen. Good. Oh, trying to tamp Angry Mark down has been really difficult to do over the last few days. I tweeted this out this morning. I don't know. What do you, posted it, X'd it, formerly known as Twitter? I don't know. Whatever you want to call that thing over there now. Here's my advice to you. If you don't have X, formerly known as Twitter, that means you don't need it, don't get it. It's just a hate machine. You don't need to wake up to that stuff, and you don't need to be over there. You really, truly don't. I have no choice because of the business, but can't stand it. If you want to get it, go ahead, but you ain't missing nothing. My advice, wake up and watch Gilligan's Island or watch a few reruns of maybe Bewitched, some of those old shows which are absolutely hilarious, or whatever show floats your boat, and stop waking up to news that angers you every day like I have to, so you don't feel like I do right now. It's not necessary for you to do that. You can go get your news elsewhere. Don't grab a cup of coffee and turn on Fox and Friends or CNN or morning shows or ABC or NBC, CBS Morning Today shows, all that nonsense. Start your day with a grin on your face and a smile. And don't get on your computer. Get out and touch the grass, man. You know what I mean? If more of us would do that, we'd be a lot better off. I got to go to Oregon with you, ladies and gentlemen, because this is one of the stories that popped up first thing this morning. Oregon. Okay. This is the FCC part I got to be careful of. I'll read AWR's headline, but I've got 4 or 5 different stories up about this. It is just absolute utter nonsense. Oregon ballot initiative to ban hunting, fishing, unofficially achieves signature threshold. They needed 117,000 signatures to get on the ballot initiative. They exceeded that. They exceeded it. In Oregon, who in the... How? What person signs this? Who is stupid enough to be duped into doing something so stupid? Let's give you some details on this. You know what I think what I'll do is I'll go to my post over there, because the article over there was written from a little bit of lefty nonsense with the Daily Mail. But let's give it. Oregon moves a step closer to banning hunting and fishing as part of proposed new animal cruelty law. Really? Take a listen to this, because it gets better and it gets deeper. Hunting and fishing could soon be banned in Oregon if animal rights activists get their way, after a ballot initiative gained support from thousands of residents. It's called Initiative 28, ladies and gentlemen, which is proposing expanding the state's, get this, animal cruelty laws, expanding this to cover a wide range of pursuits. And it is literally one step closer to being part of the midterm elections, because they submitted over 120,000 signatures in favor of the move. The name of the group behind this, and it was funny when I saw the piece earlier today, I was reading through this, I was laughing, angry at the same time. This is just one of those, you throw your hands in the air and you think, is this real?

0: I really reading this? Yesterday we were talking about it being a crazy, whacked out, upside down world, which it is. And you sit and you wonder, is this actually happening? And yeah, it is. And of all places, Oregon. And I thought, you know, whoever this guy is who heads this organization, I would love to see a picture of him. As I scrolled farther down, there's a picture of him, and he's exactly what you would expect to do something like this. Somebody who would be the head or the spokesperson for People for the Elimination of Animal Cruelty Exemptions Act. PEACE, they call themselves. They're the ones leading this campaign in Oregon, which would effectively meaning ban hunting, fishing, and slaughtering livestock in Oregon. Let's go to Scott Coburn. I want to get his take on this. Scott's with us from Patriot Mobile. Scott Coburn, Patriot Mobile. Where in the world is Scott today? How you doing?
1: Hey, Mark, man. I'm actually at our home base today for a change. It's been a while. I forgot what it's like to sleep in my own bed, it seems.
0: Yeah, well, that's because you guys are always out fighting for freedom at Patriot Mobile. We'll go to that in the next segment with you. I started off the show before we had you in here talking about this lunacy going on in Oregon, and I can't wait to get your take on this. So kind of follow with me here for just a second. You know, Scott, this is what we're up against as people with common sense. You know, the normal average American. Take a listen to what's happening in Oregon. Hunting and fishing could soon be banned if animal rights activists get their way. Now, this initiative needed 117,000 signatures, Scott. It came in at 120,000 signatures above.
1: It's crazy.
0: It's People for the Elimination of Animal Cruelty Exemptions Act, PEACE, is the group that's doing this. And this measure would effectively ban hunting, fishing, and slaughtering livestock. Okay. I asked myself this question live on the air. Is this real? I woke up this morning laughing and mad at the same time. Is this really real? How did we get here?
1: It's funny you say that, Mark. So when I first found out about this, it was actually over a year ago. I ran into some guys that run an outfit called International Order of Teddy Roosevelt, an amazing group, by the way. They're into conservation and preservation of our 2A rights. But they actually told me about this Oregon thing, and I had the same reaction. I'm like, you're kidding me. It can't be real. They showed me the stories, and I got physically angry and started throwing things. I was mad.
0: It's funny you said that, because my advice to listeners today, it's advice that I've given this to my father over the years. My dad, God bless him, he's 87 years old. My mom, 86. And Scott, I call him at 7 o'clock in the morning, and all I hear in the background is Fox News blaring in the background. I call him at 8 o'clock in the morning. Fox News is blaring in the background. I call him at noon. Fox News is blaring in the background. I call him at 4 o'clock in the afternoon or 3 o'clock in the afternoon. Fox News is blaring in the background. I'm like, my God, put it to rest.
1: Yeah.
0: You aren't missing anything. You know, and I don't want Americans to start their day angry like you just said you were when you heard this. Now, we did talk about this about a year ago, guys. All right. But this is actually gaining real steam, Scott, in Oregon with 120,000 signatures. This makes it legit. Now, they do believe that some of those signatures are going to be invalidated, because maybe some of them are not on the voter roll, and that's happened over the past four ballot initiatives. But they are confident that if, in fact, that happens, they will continue, because they're working every day to gain more signatures. Now, I'm not shocked by that at all. But tell me, what angered you about it? Scott, we still got you?
1: Yeah, I'm here.
0: What angered you about it? What made you so mad when you read that? Why did you get, like I did, why did you get mad at it?
1: So Mark, look, I grew up hunting and fishing with my grandfather in East Texas, and my dad, and that's all I looked forward to as a kid. I'm like, the next time I could get out in the field. And when I heard that there was a group of people trying to take away the heritage of hunting and fishing, it literally made my blood boil. And here's what it did for me, and that's why we really sunk in with this IOTR group, because what they're doing is brilliant. You mentioned ballot initiatives. They're using ballot initiatives to get hunters out to vote, which we know historically hunters don't vote. For whatever reason, they don't vote. And we've got to change that, because I will tell you one thing to get an avid hunter to get to do something is, say you're going to take away his right to hunt.
0: Yeah, it's crazy. When we come back, Scott, we're going to continue this. I want to mention a little bit about this because it gets crazier and more loony as the minutes go by. And then I want to talk with you about Texas. We're going to catch up with what's going on politically down there. Great moves down there, by the way. We'll be back with Scott right after this. Armed American Radio listeners, you already know the name. 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Enjoy. Hi, guys. It's Mark. Look, I think you'll agree with me that as gun owners, we need to have each other's backs. 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Here at AAR, we discuss it every day, and we're heard in every state. 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
0: at the CZ Studios for you. The on-air lights are lit up. We've got Scott Coburn from Patriot Mobile with us. And Scott, when you come on in the second half of the hour, I love that because you get to hear that Patriot Mobile rejoin, which comes back in at the next break. But we're going to go ahead and push that in just a second with you. I want to finish this conversation here real quick, get to Texas real fast, because, of course, Patriot Mobile, ladies and gentlemen, is based in the Lone Star State, the great state of Texas, where on a bottle of Lone Star beer, it actually says the national beer of Texas. I absolutely love that. Scott, this initiative would also ban, by the way, not just hunting, fishing, and slaughtering livestock, but would also ban conducting scientific research on animals. Now, I have my druthers about that as well, okay? Mm-hmm. But I understand why it needs to be done. But using animals in rodeos, operating a commercial poultry business, and castrating or neutering livestock in the Pacific Northwest. In other words, let's just kill the beef cattle industry. Let's just kill the poultry industry in the state of Oregon. Let's put those farmers and producers and cattlemen out of business. And let's not give a crap about a large portion of our state's economy. And let's just start importing more food from around the world and maybe not even the United States. I mean, this is just so patently absurd. And in the state of Oregon, Scott, nothing shocks me anymore. Absolutely nothing. This will likely get on the ballot in November. They're actually going to vote for this in Oregon, and it stands a chance of passing.
1: Yeah, it's crazy, Mark. I don't even know what to say anymore about when I hear these things. But again, it's not surprising. I mean, Oregon and California, I mean, some of the things going on out there are just with these silly leftist policies are just really putting a pinch on hardworking Americans, you know, that just want to keep their heads down, earn a living, and live in a country that they can be proud of. And they're trying to ruin that.
0: They're doing it intentionally. And, you know, you've got to ask why. But it, for a lot of people, it's hard to wrap our heads around why people would do this. Why would they do this to their neighbors? Why would they do this to their own economy? Why would they do this to their own country? Well, it's born out of hatred. They hate the country. And they will do anything they can to bring it down. And it's hard for people to wrap their heads around that. It really, truly is. Because it is impossible to figure out why they feel and think the way they do. Scott, let's move over to Texas real quick. As far as I'm concerned, huge victory by getting rid of Cornyn. Congratulations on that one. It's about time. I don't know how you feel about it. Oh, gosh, he needed to go. Bobby, our producer, filling in for Greg today, said he's been in office most of my life. But that's insane.
1: Yep.
0: So how does Texas feel about
1: it? Mark. Oh, it's a big, big day for Texans. I mean, this has been something that we've had on our targets for a long time. I mean, look, let's look at what really happened Tuesday. I mean, the grassroots spoke so clearly. I mean, you're talking about a guy that got outraised 10-1 that won by 28 points over Cornyn, Ken Paxton. If that doesn't speak volumes about what people want in our state, I don't know what does. We're tired of the dark money. We're tired of other people shaping our politics here in Texas. We want to manage things here ourselves, and we're showing that we're ready to step up and do something. I've known Ken a long time. That guy is a fighter. This is exactly what we need in the United States Senate right now. So we got to keep that gas pedal down. We got some momentum. Let's keep it going.
0: Well, I couldn't agree with you more. And when you see media hating on Ken Paxton, and when you see Rhino establishment hating on Ken Paxton, you know where your vote's got to go. That's the way I feel about it as well. And, you know, it was fun to watch about this. Trump's 8-for-8 in his endorsements, which was
1: a very powerful signal. He's on a roll.
0: He absolutely is. So you feel like I do that. That's great for the state of Texas. Let's talk a little bit about, with the remaining time that we have, what Patriot Mobile is up to now, because I have never in my life met or seen a company. And I use when you were on the program just a few weeks back, I've used that countless times, that you guys actually encourage carry in your place of business, which a lot of people think, wow, they really do. Yes, they do, ladies and gentlemen. This is the Patriot Mobile culture. But you guys are always fighting for rights out there. And like you said, you hadn't been home. So tell us, where in the world was Scott over the last few days? And what were you guys up to? And what rights were you fighting for and against?
1: Well, let me tell you, Mark, this month, as you know, May is Military Appreciation Month.
0: Yep.
1: So we've really been trying to double down our efforts in support of our active duty military and our veterans. And that's what we try to do every day. But in May, we try to double down. And tonight, I'm actually out in Fort Worth speaking at a boot campaign event. And if you haven't heard of the boot campaign, man, you got to look these guys up. They are an amazing organization that really focuses on our veterans when they come back from their deployments, really helping them through individualized life-improving care. These are the non-physical or invisible wounds that they focus on with individualized care, and they're as effective as any organization at this that I've ever seen. So we're going to be out there supporting them tonight. I'm going to be addressing the crowd and tell them a little bit about Patriot Mobile and what we do.
0: Are you speaking before or after the other three representatives from the big mobile companies?
1: I love catching you off guard with those all the time.
0: Because they're not there, folks. They're not going to be there, are they?
1: I think they're out in Oregon working on some ballot initiatives, probably.
0: You know, I wouldn't doubt that one bit, because that's what they do with your dollars, ladies and gentlemen. That's why this is so important. I love when I catch off guard with stuff like that, because we know they're not going to be there. It's like, you know, I'm still looking for their booths at SHOT. I'm still looking for their booths at the NRA convention or the Safargo, any convention that is designed specifically to protect our Second Amendment rights. They're not out there, ladies and gentlemen, and that's why it is so important in today's day and age. People think, Scott, there's a lot of complacency right now, and there is. People feel, well, my gun rights are safe. Trump's in office. This is arguably the most pro-gun administration ever. Things are expensive right now. I'm not going to go buy that new gun. I'm good for now. There's no threat. Nobody's coming after my AR-15. I don't live in Virginia. And, guys, I'm going to cover Virginia with you and the upcoming Glock bans that are now spreading across the country. And Scott, what we were talking about in Oregon is the reason we have to pay attention to these things is because it doesn't stop there. There will be another leftist loony tune somewhere in another Democrat-run city or state that is going to want to copy this initiative. It spreads like cancer. It metastasizes. Mm-hmm. And isn't that why we have to keep it all in check? And isn't it why it's so important that you guys are doing and why you're speaking at these events? It's all tied together.
1: Exactly right. That's exactly right. And you hit the nail on the head, Mark. This isn't a time for us to be lukewarm or on the fence with our conservatism or to let our guard down, because I can tell you one thing. Look what's happening. You mentioned it in Virginia and Maryland and others with these Glock bans, and they're coming after us. I mean, it doesn't matter what state you live in. So we've got to be vigilant. We've got to keep our guard up, and we've got to keep the gas pedal down on our conservatism. And that's what we're going to do.
0: We have to do it, and Patriot Mobile is leading the charge, ladies and gentlemen. They really, truly are. We've got about 20 seconds. I'll let you tell people where to go to get all the cool stuff from Patriot Mobile. I have a Patriot Mobile phone right here. Tell them where they can go to get their phone, too.
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0: You'll understand
1: we're ready
0: them.
1: For you. Just give us a call.
0: Great.
1: We're ready.
0: Scott Coburn, we love you guys, man. Thank you for what you do, not just personally, but as a corporation and everything that you stand for and the causes that you support, man. We love you guys. Scott Coburn, Patriot Mobile. When we come back, ladies and gentlemen, you don't want to miss these next two segments. You've got me, and I got some splaining to do. We'll be right back.
5: With SRN News, I'm Jason Walker. U.S. and Iranian negotiators apparently reaching a tentative deal to extend the ceasefire by 60 days and start a new round of talks on Iran's nuclear program. Romanian authorities say a Russian drone that was part of an overnight attack on Ukraine instead hit an apartment building in eastern Romania. Two people have been hurt. Massive fire in Dallas after residents had reported a gas leak in a huge apartment building. At least three people are dead, and numbers could still climb. His name is Shrey Parleek. He's a 14-year-old from California, and when it comes to spelling, no question about it, he is on top. He has won the Scripps National Spelling Bee. This is SRN News.
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0: Yeah, guys, welcome back to the show. 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And we're going to be introducing a couple new sponsors coming up on Sunday's Monster Cast. So you'll want to stay tuned for that. We're excited about that. Some great, great new products out there for you folks coming up on Armed American Radio's Monster Cast. All right, so here's what we're doing. I told you that we were not live streaming today. These two segments are being taped. You'll see them up on our YouTube channel at Armed American Radio. And I would appreciate it if you would subscribe to us over there. It's very, very important as the channel begins to take off, and we need your help doing that. So please mash that subscribe button and the like button and follow us on all of our socials. You can find all of that in the description of the YouTube videos. So, guys, here's what I want to do with you today. For this segment, at least, the next one we're going to switch gears and go back to Virginia, and here's why. I'm going to start with Glocks, because the war on Glocks is not just a war on Glock. It's really a war on your right to keep and bear arms. So hold my hand and walk with me here as I go through this. I'm going to be referring to my notes. I've spent a lot of time working on these two segments with you today, but I need every one of you as a gun owner in America really to pay very, very close attention to what's happening right now and what I'll be talking with you about. Because what's unfolding right now in states like California, states like Illinois, states like Connecticut and Maryland and elsewhere is not just an attack on Glock, like I just mentioned. It's an attack on you. It's an attack on your right to own commonly used firearms, which the Supreme Court has already said cannot be banned on two separate occasions, which the Democrats don't care about. Why do we know that? Because they're constantly trying to ban them. Now they're outright banning Glocks by changing the definition of a Glock. Now, it'd be easy for me to go in a bunch of different directions here, but I'm going to try to stay as focused as I can, because everything that I jotted down, I want you to hear. So if you think this fight is about one brand of a handgun because they're focusing on Glocks right now, you're missing the bigger picture. Let's talk about what they're really doing. For decades, anti-gun politicians have tried every single strategy imaginable. Their creativity knows no bounds. I talk about it with you every day. They tried banning so-called assault weapons. They tried banning magazines. They've tried waiting periods. They've tried permit schemes. They've tried registration schemes. Red flag law schemes. Now they're trying something new. This is a new approach, and we had better be paying careful attention to this approach, because there is a coordinated strategy behind this. Now they're targeting the most popular, arguably the single most popular handgun platform in America, the Glock. And they're doing it under the guise of what they refer to as public safety. But let's be honest here, folks. The issue isn't Glock. The issue is your ownership. And this is just a single target. And they, as we know, they don't stop. Because that's exactly what the Supreme Court discussed in the Bruin decision. Firearms that are commonly owned for lawful purposes enjoy constitutional protections. We know that. But they don't care. And few firearms out there, ladies and gentlemen, are more commonly owned than Glock pistols. There's a bunch of great ones out there. I have a whole bunch of them. You likely do too. But Glocks are arguably the most commonly owned pistols in America in all of their variations. Millions of Americans carry them every day. Police officers carry them. Military personnel carry them. Concealed carriers carry them. Think the Glock 19 and then later the 43, etc. They're the most trusted defensive firearm, not just in America, folks, but in the world. And that's precisely why anti-gun activists have chosen them as a target. First, because if they can ban Glock, they can ban anything. Think about the strategy here. This is what is so important. They know they cannot politically get away with banning all handguns. They know that, particularly in this Trump era and this environment. It's not going to happen. The American people would revolt. They know that. So instead, they target specific designs, specific mechanisms, specific features. Think of assault weapons, right? Specific components. And that's their verbiage, assault weapons, not mine. But think about it in the terms of how they describe it. They describe whatever they want as an assault weapon. In Virginia, they've changed the rules again to assault firearms. Does it sound more palatable to you? Maybe it does to some. Today, it's maybe a trigger. Tomorrow, it's striker-fired pistols. The day after that, it's detachable magazines. Then it's optics-ready slides. And it's polymer frames. The strategy never changes. It's incrementalism. You've heard me talk about, we make up our own words here all the time. It's incrementalismization. Okay? One of our made-up words over the years. It's death by a thousand cuts. Illinois lawmakers are openly advancing legislation right now that would effectively prohibit sales of most Glock pistols and similar firearms. Because of design characteristics, they claim could facilitate illegal conversion devices. Machine guns. Connecticut recently enacted legislation targeting what it calls convertible pistols, using that same reasoning. We were talking about that with Lee Williams yesterday. Maryland is already facing litigation over a newly enacted Glock-related restriction. Do you see what's happening here? This is a pattern. Do you notice the pattern? These are not isolated incidents. This is a coordinated policy development, folks. It's that simple. One state does it, another state copies it, then another, then another. We were just talking about that in Oregon with Scott Coburn. We've seen this movie before. Magazine bans, assault weapons bans, micro-stamping mandates. Let's throw that in. Handgun rosters. The same playbook over and over and over again. And here's what should concern every gun owner. But I would go as far as to say not just gun owners, anybody who values and cherishes our constitutional rights. Any of them and all of them. The argument being made isn't that Glock switches are legal. They're not legal. Federal law already prohibits machine guns and illegal conversion devices. Not really prohibits machine guns. We can go into some nuance there, and we will at some point. Everybody knows this, though, ladies and gentlemen. The question is different. The question is whether the existence of a criminal modification means government can prohibit an otherwise lawful firearm. And if that answer becomes yes, then where does it stop? A pickup truck can be used in a crime. How many times have we talked about the F-150? Do we ban the pickup trucks? Of course not. A kitchen knife can be used in a crime. Do we ban kitchen knives? Of course not. We punish criminals, or we should be. But when it comes to firearms, politicians increasingly want to punish lawful gun owners instead. And that should concern every American, regardless of whether they own a Glock or a gun or don't. Because once government establishes this precedent, that it can prohibit one of the most popular handguns in this country, every single other firearm becomes vulnerable instantly. Today it's the Glock, tomorrow it's the SIG, then Smith & Wesson, then Springfield, then Ruger. Then it's your carry gun, whatever model it is, because you carry it. Then it's your home defense gun, whatever it is. Then it's your competition gun, because that's an assault firearm. It's a race gun. Wait for that one to pop up. Then it's your collector firearms. The principle here matters, not just the product. And there's another danger here. The normalization of banning common firearms is a huge concern. For decades, gun control advocates have argued that they only wanted reasonable restrictions. Now we're watching some of these gun groups, these anti-gun groups, advocate restrictions on some of the most widely owned handguns in the nation, and in that matter, the world. The goalposts keep moving. The definition of reasonable keeps expanding. The restrictions keep growing. The rights keep shrinking. That's why every gun owner should be paying attention, not because you own a Glock, but because you own a firearm, even if you don't. Period. The fight is bigger than the brand. It's bigger than a model number. It's bigger than a trigger mechanism. It's about whether your constitutional rights can be chipped away one feature at a time until they become meaningless. History teaches us that rights are rarely lost all at once, ladies and gentlemen. They're lost incrementally, piece by piece. This fight isn't about Glock, folks. This fight's about freedom. We'll be back. Hi, guys, it's Mark. Look, I think you'll agree with me that as gun owners, we need to have each other's backs. That's regardless of what state we call home. Here at AAR, we discuss it every day, and we're heard in every state. Right now, Virginians desperately need our help. That means me, and that means you. You've heard the old saying, there's power in numbers, and helping in Virginia is as simple as joining Virginia Citizens Defense League. I'm a member, and I don't live in Virginia. 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
4: 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Guys, here we go. Virginia prosecutors refusing to enforce gun control. Why this story matters? Because this is a major unfolding story in Virginia right now that every single gun owner in America should be watching, but not just gun owners. Every single American that cares about their country and the Constitution, whether you like guns or own guns, isn't the issue. And you don't care about it not just because it's happening in Virginia, but because what happens in Virginia today can and likely will spill into your state tomorrow. This is what we've been warning you about. So here's the shameless plug. This is why we want to join Virginia Citizens Defense League, Arizona Citizens Defense League. So close to falling. One seat flip in the Senate in Arizona, 2 in the House, and the Democrats control the whole bang, the whole shebang. Florida Carry, you're going to start hearing them on the program coming up on June 1st. Pockets of goofballs are everywhere, even in the free states. We've got to cut the cancer out, folks. Join these groups. More about that on the weekend show. Several Virginia Commonwealth attorneys, ladies and gentlemen, have publicly announced that they will not enforce portions of the state's newly enacted gun control measures, including
0: and most importantly, the recently passed quote-unquote assault firearm sales and transfer ban, which is scheduled to take effect on July 1 in the state of Virginia. Now, before some people, because I know we got lefties out there listening as well, start screaming that prosecutors are ignoring the law. Let's slow down, folks. Let's slow down and understand what prosecutors actually do. Every prosecutor in America exercises discretion, every single one of them, every single day, every single day. No prosecutor files every possible charge. No prosecutor prosecutes every possible case. That's not how the justice system works. Prosecutorial discretion is baked into the system, whether we like it or not. It's a fact. And these Virginia prosecutors are essentially saying something incredibly important. They're saying that they believe these laws are constitutionally suspect, politically motivated, or simply not a wise use of prosecutorial resources that they're going to waste their time on. Now, whether you agree with them or not really isn't the point. The point is that elected prosecutors are sending a powerful message. And here's this message, and it's a big deal. This is significant disagreement that they're sending the message that there is a huge, significant disagreement about these laws, even among people tasked with enforcing them. And that's a huge deal. Virginia recently enacted, let's call them sweeping restrictions, on the sale and transfer of certain semi-automatic firearms and magazines holding more than 15 rounds. You already know that. The laws immediately triggered legal challenges from the gun rights organizations. We spoke to them. You know that. But here's why this all matters, because when prosecutors publicly refuse participation, it highlights the reality that gun control legislation advances far faster in many cases than constitutional consensus. Think about this. The politicians pass the law. The governor signs the law. Then everybody else has to figure out whether the law actually survives judicial scrutiny. And that's where we are right now, not just in Virginia, in other states as well, but in particular Virginia, because this is where this is happening right now. And we've seen this, like in the previous segment, we've seen this movie before. New York, California, New Jersey, Maryland, Illinois. The pattern is familiar. Pass aggressive restrictions, get sued, spend years and a fortune in court. Meanwhile, you, the citizen, are left wondering what rights you actually possess. That's not a healthy way to govern, folks. It's just not. But there is another reason this story matters, because it exposes and reveals the deep and growing divide in America. Think about it in these terms. Urban political leadership increasingly favors additional gun restrictions. Rural communities increasingly oppose them. Who are urban? What's the distinction here? Urban, every single major Democrat-run city in this country, ladies and gentlemen. Everything else falls into rural. How important is that? Look at an electoral college map of Trump's victory. The whole country's red. In other words, the whole country's rural, except for the big Democrat-run cities. And elected prosecutors often reflect the values of the communities that elect them. They should, anyway. That's what we're seeing in the state of Virginia right now. The prosecutors answer directly to you, the voter. And many of those voters in Virginia strongly support the Second Amendment. So agree or disagree with the prosecutors isn't the point. Understand what their actions are signaling. They're signaling resistance. Resistance to what many citizens view as government overreach. Resistance to laws targeting firearms that millions of us legally own. Resistance to a political movement that often treats gun ownership itself as suspicious. And I'll ask you this. Is suspicious a misdemeanor or a felony? There's something for you to ponder tonight. It's hint, it's neither. It's just suspicious to them. And they'll use suspicion to attack your rights all day long. And here's what gun owners should take away from this. Politics matters. Elections matter. Local races matter. Prosecutorial election races matter. State legislative races matter. Governorship races matter. Every single one of them at every level of government, because the people elected to these offices determine whether your rights are being defended or they're being restricted. Virginia is a reminder that constitutional battles don't happen only in D.C., folks. They happen in county courthouses. They happen in state capitals. They happen in local elections. And they happen through the decisions of prosecutors who either choose to pursue cases or decline them. And the broader lesson here is simple, and there is a broader lesson. the Second Amendment debate, folks, is entering a completely new phase, something we've never seen before. It's all moving to the states now and local communities, in large part the Trump era. So the fight is no longer just about passing laws. It's about whether those laws can survive constitutional scrutiny at every level they are passed. HOAs, all the way up to local parks and recreation boards, all the way up to school boards, all the way up to city, county, state, federal, all the way up the chain, folks. It's not just about passing laws. It's about whether these laws can survive constitutional scrutiny at every single level, whether they can survive you, the public, opposition, and whether they can survive enforcement challenges. Virginia has become the latest battleground, and the outcome is being watched closely by lawmakers, gun owners, prosecutors, and courts across the country, because what happens there won't stay there. It never does. And every American who values the right to keep and bear arms should be paying very careful attention. Guys, we're going to get up and do it again tomorrow because they don't want us to. Until then, enjoy your day. Stay safe. I'll see each and every one of you on America's radio dials.

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5: Breaking news this hour from Town Hall. Amit Thomason. There's word this morning of some progress in U.S.-Iran talks aimed ultimately at ending the war.
6: U.S. and Iranian negotiators have reached what appears to be a tentative deal on extending this ceasefire by 60 days. As part of the deal that still hasn't been signed off by President Trump, it would extend the ceasefire one by 60 days. It calls for opening the Strait of Hormuz and a demining of the Strait of Hormuz. And in that 60-day period, the U.S. and Iran would also begin negotiations on Iran's nuclear program.
5: Correspondent Amir Madhani. A rocket belonging to Jeff Bezos' Blue Origin space company was on the launch pad in Florida last night, ready for testing. Something went terribly wrong. A thundering explosion heard for miles around, unleashing a massive fireball that lit up the night sky. Bezos says everyone's been accounted for, the investigation getting underway. In Dallas, it began like this.
7: At 12:47, our dispatch center received a gas leak call at the 400 block of East 9th Street.
5: Then the two-story apartment building exploded in flames. Powerful explosion and raging fire left at least three people, two adults and one child, dead. Crews have recovered the remains of six of nine workers missing after a chemical tank ruptured at a paper mill in Longview, Washington.
8: The six bodies were found in the workers' area. As we talked before, this was at a shift change, and so it was an area for where they would congregate in the mornings before they would go assemble, find out their assignments, and go to their workplace.
5: Fire Battalion Chief Mark Amos. Rescuers in Laos trying to drain water from a flooded cave to free five villagers trapped for more than a week. An overnight rainstorm has complicated their efforts. On Wall Street, Dow futures 113 points higher, NASDAQ futures up 33. More on these stories at townhall.com.
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5: As Russia's war in Ukraine rages on,
10: Ukrainian President Volodymyr Zelensky has said he has pushed the U.S. to send Ukraine more Patriot air defense missiles to counter Russian attacks. In a video address, he said he sent a letter to President Donald Trump and Congress earlier this week, but hasn't received a reply. Zelensky also said Thursday during a visit to Sweden that Ukraine has plans to buy 20 Gripen fighter jets and receive 16 older models as a donation. Ukrainian drones are also playing a crucial role in limiting Russian advances by targeting supply routes and frontline positions. I'm Karen Chemas.
5: Romanian authorities say a Russian drone, part of an overnight attack on Ukraine, crashed into an apartment building in eastern Romania. Two people suffered minor injuries, others evacuated. Defense Ministry says a drone was tracked by radar in Romanian airspace, crashed onto the roof of the building. Townhall.com. Decline in birth rates in some parts of the world is raising alarm. There's concern the trend reflects deeper cultural and technological shifts.
11: New data shows fertility rates falling well below replacement levels in dozens of countries, with some experts pointing to smartphones and declining in-person relationships as key factors. Conservative voices argue the crisis goes beyond economics, blaming cultural changes like delayed marriage and weakened family values. They're calling for pro-family policies, tax incentives, and renewed emphasis on marriage and child rearing, warning the long-term impact could reshape societies and economies worldwide. John Scott reporting.
5: The California Attorney General is suing the genetic testing company that was known as 23andMe, alleging the company failed to protect sensitive user data. The 2023 breach affected nearly 7 million people across the country. More on these stories at townhall.com.
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14: Danny, what's on your mind?
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14: Are we going to go to the Old North Bridge where that shot was fired?
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14: Minuteman National Historic Park?
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14: Can I look for some Paul Revere silver while we're there?
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2: In Washington, D.C. right now, this is a bellwether. They're trying to test out these gun control laws. So when Democrats get control in your state, if they aren't already, they'll try to jam them through there. What will the Supreme Court have to say about it? We'll speak with Eric Pratt. And then at 8:05, brand new senior Washington correspondent for Town Hall, Cameron Arcand. He was at the reopening of the Christopher Columbus Circle Fountain right in front of Union Station. I could not believe how beautiful it was. We're going to talk about that in a few minutes. And he also attended the special briefing by Treasury Secretary Scott Bessent. So it's a whole lot that we're rolling out for you over the course of the next 3 hours. But I'd be remiss if I didn't mention here at the top of the hour that there is potentially a deal to... So now I hesitate how to describe these things. And I hesitate to ballyhoo and get all excited. So even what this deal is coming out of the back and forth between American and, we believe, Iranian negotiators over the current status of the military engagement, it even what you call this thing is fraught with danger and potentially misinformation and gross, outrageous, expanded expectations, because you'll see people and hear people in other media outlets saying, we're going to have a deal. We've got a peace deal. We've got a deal to end the war. And that is not at all in any way whatsoever what this is. Oh, we finally got a deal to get the enriched uranium. No, that's not what this is. But you'll hear people for their own political agendas telling you that. Some of them will be doing that for political purposes because they are looking for a headline to harm Donald Trump. So they're going to say, what, all of this, and this is the only deal you could get? No, this is not the only deal they could get. Well, this makes Iran stronger than it was before because they can control the strait. No, that's not. So, again, here's how I will characterize what this deal is. You can pick and choose how you're getting your news and who you're getting your news from. God knows you've got lots of options. Here's how your morning pal Larry will call it. This is a deal to extend the ceasefire while negotiations over the uranium continue. And it's a deal to normalize the trade routes at the Strait of Hormuz while the further negotiations over the nuclear materials continue. There you go. Extend the ceasefire, normalize trade routes. That's what this deal does. And it hasn't been agreed to yet. That's the other thing. Who is leaking a high-level negotiated deal between a hostile terrorist state and the country that currently holds a sledgehammer over their skull, ready to drop it at a moment's notice? Who releases that? Always think that through first before you take these stories as, oh my gosh, it's a done deal. I can't believe whether you think this is a good deal or not. All right, so Axios is reporting. You know Axios. They're the thing that isn't Semaphore, and they aren't Vox, and they aren't Politico, and they aren't Washington Post. They're Axios. All the same thing. Same thing, different color. U.S. officials said the 90-day Memorandum of Understanding, that's the other thing, they're all calling it an MOU, a MOU. God, they love their communists, don't they? Although I don't think that's how Mao spelled his name, is it? I don't think it is. It's a Memorandum of Understanding. It says that shipping through the Strait of Hormuz will be unrestricted. U.S. officials said this means no tolls, no harassment, and that Iran will have to remove all mines from the strait within 30 days. Now, that's good. In fact, if in fact Iran agrees to that, now let's just pause for a minute just on that one point. Iran says, okay, all the ships can go through unimpeded, no tolls, no nothing, and we'll clear all the mines. Well, at that point, any ship trying to mine the strait

0: will be detected and blown out of the water in a moment's notice, right? So we're starting back from ground zero, so it'll be very difficult for Iran to shut down the strait next time if they need to. One would presume. I could be wrong. At the same time, the U.S. naval blockade of Iranian ports will be lifted, but that will happen in proportion to the restoration of commercial shipping. In other words, you know, the blockade is one of the... We have two elements of leverage over Iran right now. We have the blockade, which is absolutely choking them to death economically. And then we have the threat of more military strikes. We are agreeing to systematically and proportionally remove one of those threats in exchange for Iran reopening the Strait of Hormuz so that the world economy can chug back up to where it was before the strait was shut down. But it will only be lifted, the blockade, in proportion to the commercial shipping lanes being open. The U.S. would also issue some sanctions waivers to allow Iran to sell oil freely. Now, that part is in dispute because there are other reports saying that the U.S. will merely consider, on a case-by-case basis, lifting certain sanctions against Iran. The memorandum of understanding will include an Iranian commitment not to pursue a nuclear weapon. It will also state that the first, which is not worth anything, will also state that the first issues to be negotiated during the 60-day window will be how to dispose of Iran's highly enriched uranium and how to address Iranian enrichment. So they're kicking the enriched uranium part of it down the road a bit. And they've opened up a new 60-day window of the ceasefire. But what they've done is extended the ceasefire, not just those 60 days, but the conditions under which the ceasefire will continue, which means the reduction of the blockade against Iranian ports while Iran opens up the strait. And then the last remaining element is, all right, you got to commit to not doing any enriched uranium for a nuclear weapon. You need to hand over your enriched uranium to us, and then we will not obliterate you. But if you don't do those things and you don't hand over uranium, well, we can obliterate you again. Or maybe we'll put the blockade up again and we'll wait to obliterate you later. Up to you. That's what's being reported right now. And again, I hesitate because it's also being reported that the president has not agreed to this. So it is what it is. And we might be exactly where we were yesterday, tomorrow. Or we could have some sort of great new economic boom because we've opened up the Strait of Hormuz, and now all we've got to do is focus on getting rid of their enriched uranium. And the Iranians would love that because they want money flowing back, and they want to get rid of the blockade. And then they just want to keep playing this wait game, wait and see, wait and see, wait and see, and try to leak out other things that are damaging to President Trump on the international stage and hopefully hurt him politically, because President Trump, being in a constitutional republic that utilizes democracy to choose its leaders, he actually has to feel political pressure. The mullahs, the IRGC, the military junta, or whoever the hell is running Iran, they don't need to worry about messy things like elections. And so they think they can just wait things out. I don't know. President Trump doesn't seem very worried about the elections either. So that's where things stand in Iran. And if you've got sons or daughters or husbands or wives or brothers and sisters, or maybe even a mom or dad who are over there, well, I mean, it looks like there's a roadmap to getting mom and dad and brother and sister and son and daughter home. And that's always a good thing. Hey, I want to take a quick moment here, because we're closing out the first week of the special Angel Tree campaign we're doing here on O'Connor and Company. 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So I want you to go to LarryOShow.com. 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
0: And hey, hey, by the way, as I just mentioned, our Angel Tree campaign, I said go to LarryOShow.com, check out the banner there at the top of the page to make your donation. 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That's Larry O, that's me, Larry O. Larry O. People do, in fact, call me Larry O. Back when I used to manage a theater, the ushers would call me Mr. O.C. Mr. O.C., which I liked. I liked Mr. O.C. I was also originally from Orange County, California, so O.C. was a double entendre. It worked in multiple ways, multiple levels. That said, I enjoyed being Mr. O.C., but we dropped the C for the Larry O. Show because it rhymes, and we like rhymes. We're just infantile over here. So go to LarryOShow.com. Not only can you get up to speed on the podcast, and by the way, I've heard it from a lot of you saying, hey, where's the podcast? Where's the podcast? Well, you know, shifting the show to its national platform and everything and sort of revamping all the artwork and the feeds and all that stuff. I don't know. It's technical stuff. The point is, it's all fixed now. Podcast is ready to go. 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And that includes a lot of our guests, too. So if you're wondering what our guests look like, including our upcoming guest, friend of the program, my sister from a very different mother, Patrice Onwuka, she'll be joining us. She's on camera, and she looks delightful and lovely. And, you know, all the Gershwin stuff. She'll be joining us coming up in a few minutes. You can see her on video. 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But go see all of that stuff and check out what we're cooking for you over at LarryOShow.com. 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LarryOShow.com. I'm thinking, Heather Hunter, that we might want to give you a special page over on LarryOShow.com. Heather, do you want to have like your own little interaction with the listeners and sort of take their questions about what it's like to work? Actually, no one wants to know what it's like to work with me. They want to know what it's like to be married to Derek Hunter. That's what they want to know. So I think we should give you your own blog on the show page. Okay, based on the expression that Heather just made, that is not going to happen. There is not going to be a blog from the producer of the program. We're moving along. We're moving along. Thank you. All right, let's move along to yesterday's big announcement out in front of Union Station. Union Station in Washington, D.C., of course, is the main hub for Amtrak and all the commuter trains from Virginia, Maryland, as well as the local D.C. Metro lines. It's also right across the street from a building that has a lot of TV studios in it. I think MSNBC, CNBC, C-SPAN, Fox News, News Nation, they all have studios like right across the street from Union Station. So oftentimes when you're seeing a panel discussion there, whether it's Brett Baer or Katie Pavlich or Leland Vittor or whatever, out the window you see the Union Station in one direction, and the other direction across the street is the Capitol. It's right there. Right there at Massachusetts and I think it is it Massachusetts and North Cap or South Capitol. South Capitol in Mass, right. Absolutely. And yesterday, something remarkable was discovered. You know how Christopher Columbus discovered America? Well, reporters and the Trump administration discovered Christopher Columbus yesterday because under your, what you're seeing there is the video from Reagan Reese, the White House correspondent at the Daily Caller. She was there. Coming up later in the program, we're going to speak with the Town Hall senior Washington correspondent Cameron Arkand. He was there as well. Though he didn't get his video. What the heck's wrong with that, Arkand? All right, we'll get in on that. But you're seeing this beautiful alabaster white marble fountain. I didn't even know this was a fountain. When I first came to Union Station in D.C., I walked outside and I said, oh, isn't it cute? They've got their own little version of Columbus Circle. There's a statue of Columbus just like in New York where you've got a statue of Columbus. No, it's not a statue. It's a fountain. I had no idea. I have never seen it operating. I've been here for 14 plus years now. I've never seen this fountain operating. Do we have the picture of what it looked like before? This is what it looked like 2 years ago when the anti-Israel, pro-Hamas terrorist dirtbag set up camp there. You can see all of the graffiti, but setting aside graffiti, because obviously that's temporary, look at the grime and the muck. For those of you who are just listening on radio, you got to check the pictures out. We'll go to the website and you'll see. Gross, disgusting. The alabaster marble looks brown, gray, muddy colored, no fountain to be seen. And of course, you see the debris all over the place, people living in tents, sleeping and defecating on the sidewalks. And now pristine, gorgeous, beautiful, livable, Western civilization at its finest. Urban decay is a policy choice, and that's the policy choice that has been made by Democrats across this nation. Thank you, Trump administration.
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4: With SRN News, I'm Rich Thomason in Washington. Apparently, some progress in U.S.-Iran talks aimed at reopening the Strait of Hormuz and ultimately ending the war. There is word of a tentative agreement to extend the ceasefire, which would allow more time for talks on a permanent agreement. The rocket belonging to Jeff Bezos' Blue Origin Space Company was on the launch pad in Florida last night set for testing. Something went wrong. There was a thundering explosion. Bezos says everyone's been accounted for. The investigation now underway. In Dallas, it started with a 911 call about a natural gas odor. Then the two-story apartment building exploded in flames. It was a powerful explosion, left at least three people dead in Dallas. And crews have recovered the remains of six of nine workers missing after a chemical tank ruptured at a paper mill in Longview, Washington. The Dow futures are up 76 points. More details at srnnews.com.
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1: What do you like to say on days like this?
2: Happy Friday, Larry.
1: Happy Friday, indeed. How are you, Patrice? Patrice, I just talked up the fact that we have a video simulcast, and now everyone's going to be saying, well, she's wearing yellow. Pink is your signature color. Everybody knows that. What are you doing?
2: I know. Go to X on X just to see. Definitely wear a lot of pink.
1: There you go. She is quite the fashion plate. Listen, lots I want to get to with you, Patrice, going on in the world right now. But, of course, your emphasis is economic news and economic issues that are affecting all American families. But certainly from the Independent Women's Forum perspective, you're a voice for women and their economic needs and priorities that aren't always focused on by our elected officials. So let's start with inflation. Because I saw some numbers come out this week, and I got to tell you, every time new numbers come out, I'm confused because there's some really good things in there, some fundamental foundational things with our economy, but then you see, you know, an inflation number that sort of screws everything up.
2: So let's start with the economy. Our quarter was revised down from 2% to, I believe, what, 1.4%.
1: Hey, Patrice, this stuff's too important, and you're too good at it. For some reason, we're having an issue with your connection. So let's clean up audio if we can, because that's paramount, of course. If we can't hear Patrice, then what's the point? Go ahead and give us another quick count, Patrice. We want to make sure we got you.
2: 1, 2, 3.
1: That sounds better. All right, let's get back to the economy. What'd you see in inflation this week?
2: So we saw that is growing over 1.5% in the first quarter. This is a revision down by 2% on the original reading. So we know the economy is growing. And when we look, we find that it's driven by consumer spending, which is good. That means the consumer is resilient.
1: Yeah, guys, I think we're going to have to reconnect with Patrice. Let's reconnect and make sure that we have sound audio because I want to make sure everybody can hear. But I'll just regurgitate a little bit of what happened right now. So first of all, unemployment rate is holding steady. April still saw it close out at about 4.3%. Jobless claims rose a little bit up to about 215,000 approximately. But layoffs are low, and that actually counteracts what a lot of the warnings have been with regard to artificial intelligence and AI replacing certain job sectors in the American economy. Payroll growth did slow down. Consumer confidence dipped slightly in May as well. The Conference Board Index is the big number that people were looking at this week. That has to do with the confidence in purchasing power. And it dropped to 93.1%. 93.1, excuse me. It's not a percentage. I bet you're wondering what that means. Yeah, I'll ask Patrice, too. I have no idea. But what I'm told is it means that the confidence has dropped from the year before. So in other words, even though there are fundamentally sound indicators that the economy is strengthening, the president's strategy to regroup manufacturing here domestically from overseas, there was going to be some lag time there as companies took advantage of the tax breaks and some of the appreciation rules that have been changed in the reconciliation package, the big, beautiful bill. They're now ramping up their investment for domestic production and domestic manufacturing. That's going to onshore a lot of the stuff that's been done overseas. That's good for jobs, especially good private sector, blue collar manufacturing jobs that are the backbone of any American economy. You'll remember even when jobs were growing under the Biden administration, the vast majority were government jobs. That's not the case now in this economy. The problem is, it appears, Patrice Onwuka, and thanks for coming back, the problem is that all of those things for manufacturing and for the private sector, for the public service and service sector, all of those jobs, all of that portion of our economy requires fuel, it requires energy, and energy costs continue to be high.
2: Well, yeah. So we saw the PCE numbers. Another inflation reading that the Federal Reserve really pays close attention to. We saw it, you know, accelerate last month and compared to a year prior. No big surprise there because of what's going on with the Strait of Hormuz. You know, what I think that we should take away from it is that while prices are rising broadly, this is 100% driven by what's going on with the geopolitics and not other drivers in the U.S. economy. So when we go back to 2021, 2022, inflation was rising, not because of high energy prices due to Russia's conflict with Ukraine. They were driven by the stimmies. They were driven by the massive federal spending that was fueling inflation across the economy.
1: So, Patrice, is this the kind of thing where, and everybody I talk to says the same thing, even the critics of the president and his policies say the exact same thing, which, by the way, they might want to be careful because they're basically admitting that things are going fine except for oil. They tried to beat Trump up on the Iran policy by focusing on oil prices. If it's true, is this the kind of thing that can turn on a dime? Like, you know, that we have a rumor today that there's going to be a deal that will open up the Strait of Hormuz. Oil will be flowing again. The blockade starts to ramp down. Will we see an instant rebound? Is this like one of those, what do they call it, like a V on the graph where it'll just be, you know, the bounce like that?
2: Well, from an energy price perspective, I think you'll see a big drop and then you'll see incremental decreases after that, right? Because you have hundreds of oil tankers stuck in the Strait of Hormuz, that choke point we always talk about. But it will take days, potentially weeks, to get all of those tankers out to their destinations and for the commerce to continue to flow. That said, we see what happens whenever oil prices dip up below $90 a barrel, below $100 a barrel. We see that show up in a 10-cent, 5-cent decrease at our gas pump within a matter of days. So I can expect that if a deal is reached and the Strait of Hormuz is reopened and those oil tankers and the ships and the cargo feel the confidence of knowing that they will not be torpedoed by Iran as they pass through, then I think you will see not just a short-term bump, but then incrementally we will see those prices go back down. Will we get back to $2.98, which is where we were at the start of this conflict before the end of the year? Maybe. Will we see it by the time of the elections? I would love to see that, but I do think that if we were to see an end of this conflict very soon, Larry, then it would be, you would start to see that price decrease 25 cents down, 30 cents down, 50 cents down, at least by the election, which could give the president and his allies in Congress some cover to say, you know what?
1: Yep.
2: This is, not only did we achieve our gas prices falling, but we achieved something generational, which is to ensure that Iran cannot have, will not have a nuclear weapon. And whatever material they have now, they can't turn that into a nuclear weapon or any sort of weapon that can be used against the United States anytime in the future. So that is a really good investment when you think about it that way.
1: It is. So let's see what happens there. So if we do get a deal, then immediate drop just because of the futures markets and all the things that have to do with how they project
2: Absolutely.
1: The price of oil. And then more continuous gradual drops once the oil starts flowing.
2: Exactly.
1: What about the growth of the economy? I saw the Q1 GDP, mm-hmm. this is the second estimate, came in at 1.6%. That's more than a full percentage point over Q4 growth, which was just at 0.5%. But I heard the Secretary of the Treasury at the cabinet meeting suggest that by Q3 or Q4, we could be up in the 4% range for quarterly GDP. Is the economy really chugging along with that level of growth?
2: Well, when you look at what's driving the growth, and I looked at the report that was released just yesterday, consumer spending continues to drive, but also business investment. That second piece is really what drives economic growth in the long term. So businesses took that one big, beautiful bill, all of the full expensing, all of the tax benefits, the 199A provision for small businesses. That means they can reinvest in their businesses right now, expand right now, hire right now, and then continue to grow, which grows the economy. Consumers are also resilient, Larry. And when we look at where consumers are spending, the higher earning households, they're continuing along, you know, no trouble. Yeah, they're spending an extra $1, $1.50 on gas. They're not having an issue. It is the middle and lower class families who are really starting to figure out ways, cut a little bit of their spending or figure out how they can make ends meet. Mm-hmm. We did see that the savings fell to to 2.6%, the lowest level since 2022. So that means people are also dipping into their savings, which, you know, we know are bumped up a little bit because of those big tax refunds coming out of the One Big Beautiful Bill this year.
1: That is a problem, though, especially if people are putting more on their credit cards and carrying debt and consumer debt, and that number doesn't look good either. So it really is. I mean, boy, talk about a mixed bag in the economy right now. And the question is, what can get resolved in time for the upcoming election, if, in fact, the election is going to be all about the economy? And listen, one of the reasons I love having a conversation with you on a regular basis, Patrice, is that you look beyond just the numbers. You're a mom yourself. I'm told that the culture issues are not issues anymore. All moms care about is the price of groceries and the price of gas, and none of the other stuff matters. Is that still the case, or are there other things that are motivating young urban professional moms like you?
2: Well, if you are financially in a strong position, then, you know, the economy may not be your number one issue. What could be when it comes to the candidates you're looking at? Well, it could be their tax policy, or it could be their social policy. If you are a preacher and you tell me that God is non-binary, I'm going to be looking twice at you. I'm going to be worried about trying to put someone in an office who, you know, their biggest take on is Donald Trump, where I'm looking at the potholes in my road. I'm looking at whether or not there's trash being collected on a regular basis. And, you know, I get that the economy is important, but a lot of issues are local issues. And so if you are a local candidate and you are still running on the national ticket, that may work in the DMV area, D.C., Maryland, Virginia. But I can't imagine that's going to be flying in the rest of the country when people are looking at other things. And, you know, if you're telling me that my boys need to be dressed up as girls and it's okay if the teachers in their class encourage that and hide that from me, that's going to be an issue. So, you know, it's going to depend probably on where your family falls on the economic scale. But at the same time, some of these cultural issues still do matter, too.
1: Yeah. And of course, you and your colleagues at Independent Women's Forum with Carrie Lucas and our friend Julie Gunlock, of course, you've been the tip of the spear on fighting against some of those issues, specifically protecting women's sports and girls' sports. And it's amazing to me, as you see the lineup of candidates that Democrats continue to nominate, they're holding on to that issue. They are not letting go. I saw one Democrat in California, of all places, actually make a big deal of the fact that she thinks boys don't belong in girls' sports. That's the headline. The fact that one Democrat thinks that is a big deal.
2: Well, and that tells you how radical the base is, and that it's a litmus test now. You have to be able to say as a Democratic elected official or wannabe that you are okay letting boys play in girls' sports, letting men, grown men, dress up as women and go into the locker room and the bathroom with little girls and be a perv.
1: And be a perv. No one says it better than Patrice. All right, Patrice, stay there, because Patrice Onwuka is about to deal with a lot of things we're all dealing with. Graduations next.
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9: And it's Larry O'Connor here alongside Patrice Onwuka, waking up Washington, D.C., as we have for many years, and the rest of the country, for that matter. Patrice, so this is shocking to a lot of people when I say it out loud. Patrice has three young boys, and two of them are graduating this year. And I know you're all like, wow, Patrice is like way too young for that. And the answer is, you're right. She is. She has a graduate from kindergarten and a graduate from middle school happening this year. And I grew up in Michigan, and I was in eighth grade when I moved to California, and I got there in the second semester of my eighth grade year, fish out of water, Midwest boy, dropped into a beach town in California. It was insane. And I learned that we were going to have a graduation ceremony. And I'm like, what are you talking about? It's eighth grade. You just move on to high school. So let's just start with that one. Is this normal now everywhere across where I know my kids went to a Catholic school, which was K through eight. So you were done with that. And then you ended up going to a different school. This is after we homeschooled them. It's complicated. The point is that made a little more sense. But in public school, you really have a graduation ceremony for eighth graders?
10: Yeah, you have a full graduation ceremony. There's going to be pomp and circumstance, caps, gowns, the whole nine yards, Larry. We're already getting the emails about it, the preparation for it. You mentioned the kindergarten graduation.
9: Yeah, that's a whole other thing.
10: I didn't know we would have one either. But I think they're trying to celebrate as many opportunities for these little ones to have proven that they've made it on. I know my kids can read and do math, so I'm good about for my kids. I do worry about some of the other kids who just get nudged along, and particularly in Maryland, where you can graduate from high school and still be illiterate.
9: Right. I was going to say, you know, your kids can read coming out of kindergarten in Maryland. I think the curriculum in kindergarten in Maryland is you need to know the alphabet by the time you leave kindergarten. You don't need to know phonics or how to read. and for that matter, high school. Even that's a coin flip. So I'm sure you've seen this video of this kid at a kindergarten graduation ceremony where the kid acts like, well, exactly how a five-year-old kid is supposed to act, with the squirming and the boredom. And they've got these kids in their caps and gowns at 5 years old sitting in the middle of a giant gymnasium. It's torture. What are we doing here?
10: It is torture. My first grader did this last year. They didn't get caps and gowns, but it was a full program. We had to sit there and watch all of them go up there, and the parents go up and take the picture, and they get the fake little diploma. So as a parent, it's heartwarming for me. As a kid, I'm watching from behind as all the kids are poking each other. They're not listening. They're not paying attention. And the principal has to stop every few minutes to do the clap, clap, clap thing, listen, pay attention. I mean, that's probably even more distracting than the actual event is.
9: Hold on. This is amazing, because you think if they're learning anything in kindergarten, it's to, you know, walk in a straight line, sit when you're supposed to sit, raise your hand if you want to say something, you know, the basics of being in school. And they spend half of their time at the graduation ceremony violating the basics, like sit still, don't make noise, everybody be quiet. It's like, what have you been doing all year? What exactly are you graduating with?
10: I don't know, Larry. I don't know. The parents we're all smooshed together on these tiny seats that cover just half of your derriere. And you're like, where's my kid? I'm trying. And then there is a battle that goes on in the little passage that's allowed for parents to come and take their picture. That you have the parents who stand there the entire time and take up all the real estate there. And then you have to kind of nudge your way. And sometimes you might elbow somebody. I am that mom who will elbow to get you out of my way.
9: Are.
10: I will turn around and say, and I'll get my picture, and then I'll go back to my seat. But it's a whole experience, Larry, and it punctuates a season of overkill in our schools. It is overkill, Larry. I'm just going to push this up here. It's hard to see, but this is the graphic that they sent me for all of the events going on in the next 3 weeks of school.
9: I have
10: fundraisers, field day, field trips, art field trips, bike to school week, author's tea for the kindergartners, the step up ceremony, the promotion ceremony. And if there's nothing else there, don't forget to thank your teacher with something special, you know, before the end of the year, even though we just did Teacher Appreciation Week 1 month ago.
9: So you just had Teacher Appreciation Week, and the biggest thing on the list is thank your teacher. All right. And of course, teachers deserve thanks, certainly. I'm speechless. For those of you, you need to see this graphic that Patrice just put up. You can check it out at LarryOShow.com. So let me just say, I don't mean to put you on the spot, but you just revealed that last year, your now first grader went through the kindergarten graduation. Quick, where's that diploma?
10: I have no idea.
9: Thank you.
10: Tell him. I don't know.
9: Thank you. Of course you don't, because no one cares. No one cares about a kindergarten diploma.
10: We just had some nice pictures, had some cookies and juice, and then took him to, I think we went to Texas Roadhouse for lunch afterwards like that.
9: I mean, now you're talking. There's one thing I do know about Patrice's boys. They are going to be big, strapping, athletic men. So you better save your pennies for Texas Roadhouse, because it's going to be like a, you know, 2-for-1 with them when they're getting their ribeyes when they're teenagers. Patrice, always great to talk with you.
10: Tell me about it.
9: Have a great weekend.
10: Thanks,
9: good luck with graduation season. I'm sorry, but thank you for your service. There's more to come. It's O'Connor and Company, hours 2 and 3, straight ahead. Keep it right here. I'm Larry O'Connor.
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17: Breaking news this hour from Town Hall. Armit Thomason. Being called a memorandum of understanding under consideration by the U.S. and Iran, it would extend the ceasefire 60 days, allowing negotiations to continue, but also call for freedom of navigation through the Strait of Hormuz. This proposal has not yet been signed off on. In the meantime, correspondent Joe Fetterman says tension in the region remains high.
18: As ceasefire talks between the U.S. and Iran drag on, the truce has come under another test. The U.S. has carried out a series of strikes on Iranian targets this week, most recently on Wednesday night. It says these strikes are in response to Iranian threats. In the latest incident, Kuwait says it was attacked by Iranian missiles and drones. Iran confirms that it launched a fresh attack in the region. It says this is in response to American aggression. Now, these clashes have not caused the ceasefire to collapse, but they have left the Middle East on edge.
17: Fed up with high energy prices, Treasury Secretary Scott Bessent says oil and gas prices will drop once the U.S.-Iran conflict has been settled.
19: What we've seen is actually oil prices are down about 10% in May. There are almost 2,000 ships waiting to come out of the Gulf. And I think the oil market is going to be very well supplied on the other side of this, and that we could see prices come down very quickly.
17: A Russian drone has slammed into an apartment building in eastern Romania. Two people injured. A NATO member, Romania, now asking the alliance for help in defending against Russian drones. On the launch pad in Florida for a test last night, the Blue Origin rocket failed the test. It blew up. A deafening explosion and massive fireball lighting up the nighttime sky over Cape Canaveral. There were no injuries. An apartment building explosion in Dallas killed three people. There had been reports of an odor of natural gas prior to the explosion. Dow futures up 93 points. More on these stories at townhall.com.
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3: 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I'm Larry O'Connor, and you're listening to O'Connor and Company, getting your day started the right way. Coming up in this

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2: Challenged in the courts, and because of the close proximity here to Washington, it will oftentimes be fast-tracked for appeal and maybe even to the Supreme Court. But they test the waters. They stick their toe in, and they say, well, how much can we infringe on your constitutional rights? And both states, now run by avowed leftists, are trying their best to undermine all those rights that they think you don't really have, like the right to self-defense and bear arms in the Second Amendment. To discuss a couple of laws that will be immediately challenged and hopefully overturned, we've got Eric Pratt. He's the Senior Vice President for Gun Owners of America. Gun Owners of America. Eric, thanks for joining us.
3: Hey, you're welcome. Great to be with you, Larry.
2: Let's start with Maryland, because I saw this law, and, they always make it sound nice, you know, common sense gun safety measures, right? And this one, they said, hey, what's your problem? All we want to do is ban the use of machine gun convertible pistols. Machine gun convertible pistols, by the way, I'd never heard of such a thing, but it turns out when you go into the details of it that a pistol that in their mind can be converted to a machine gun is basically a Glock or a handgun that operates like a Glock. Isn't that like 30 to 40% of gun sales in America right now?
3: Yeah, even higher than that. And you've absolutely nailed the problem. They are absolutely going about effectively outlawing all new Glock handguns or their types after January 1st. But it's even worse than that. I mean, here we've got Democrats in Maryland with this outrageous gun ban. They're not going after criminals. Instead, they're banning lawful items that are protected by the Second Amendment and are widely used by Americans for self-defense. I mean, this would be like banning cars because people use them to street race, or banning pressure cookers because people have turned them into bombs. You know, and you right. alluded to this, lawsuits have already been filed. Judges in Maryland are not really pro-Second Amendment or in the federal court system over Maryland, so I'd be surprised if they succeed. Gun Owners of America is developing a workaround that will let Maryland gun owners own new Glock handguns. Unfortunately, we're too soon into this process. Our attorneys are still hammering out the details, so I can't really speak to it right now. But okay. I would encourage gun owners to follow GOA on X and sign up for our emails at gunowners.org, because when the time is right, we're going to announce this to the entire state of Maryland. Larry, hopefully I'll be able to come back on your show then, fill everybody in. But
2: absolutely.
3: I'll just say for you Marylanders, until then, stay tuned, because GOA is not going to leave you gun owners defenseless.
2: Well, and certainly one aspect of this that has already taken effect is that this has been a boon for sales of Glocks, as you can imagine, because the law itself doesn't go into effect, I think, until July 1st. And so, of course, everyone's rushing to the store to get it because they will be grandfathered in. Let me, just so people understand what's going on here, they define this as a semi-automatic pistol with a cruciform or cross-shaped trigger bar that can be, as they put it, readily converted into a machine gun, fully automatic, by installing a pistol converter, commonly known as a Glock switch or auto sear, using hand tools or common household tools. Is this a solution in search of a problem? Is this the sort of thing that happens all the time? Have there been horrific mass murders conducted by people who have converted their Glock into, as they describe it, a fully automatic machine gun?
3: No, there haven't. And this just shows the ridiculousness of this. I mean, it's already illegal to convert a gun to a machine gun. So this law is basically trying to make it illegaler, right? But again, they're not punishing the criminals. Instead, they're punishing the law-abiding Marylanders who would use these guns that are widely used by Americans all across the country. And here's the real problem. If any Marylander would dare break this law, they could be facing 3 years in jail, thousands of dollars in fines. I mean, there are violent criminals that don't receive

0: receive sentences like that. I mean, think about how here in Virginia, that we just throw them back out on the street, especially if the people are here illegally. I mean, remember Abdul Jallow, that illegal immigrant with 30 prior arrests, was convicted of stabbing an elderly man, sentenced to 2 years in prison, but served even less time before release, and he was later charged with murdering a woman at a bus stop.
1: That's right.
0: I mean, the leftists in Maryland and Virginia are the same. They treat hardened criminals with kid gloves, but boy, they'll crash into your home if you're an otherwise law-abiding American who would dare violate one of their gun bans.
1: Yep. That, well said, sir. Follow GOA on social media so you can get more information about the workarounds here on this this so-called convertible machine gun pistol ban. It's just a ban. And actually, before we get into the Virginia laws, what's their game plan here? Because they know that most of the recent rulings through the court system have sided on individual American Second Amendment rights. And this current Supreme Court is pretty gun friendly, all things being equal. So they know that is this just a way to raise money, win elections, you know, maybe make a bunch of lawyers rich? Do they really think these things are going to hold?
0: Probably not. And of course, part of it is just that this is what leftists do. They want to be looking like they're doing something. And part of their ideology is they don't want regular people owning guns. I mean, my goodness, the latest thing is now they're demonizing muskets and flintlock rifles because you can get them without background checks. I can't remember any time I've ever heard of a crime being committed with one of those, but it just goes to show the left will demonize any type of firearm that you or I could possibly use in self-defense because they don't want us using it.
1: Yeah. Well, there's a lot of things about the law and the Constitution that they show open contempt for. Obviously, individuals' God-given right to self-defense and to bear arms in the employment of that self-defense. But also, I was shocked to learn that there was a gun ban that Virginia put in place. Actually, a universal background check, excuse me. Now, there was a judge that put a permanent injunction on the implementation of that universal background check. And then Virginia just ignored it and went ahead and started implementing the plan anyway. Am I understanding that correctly?
0: That's absolutely right. Yeah, Gun Owners of America and VCDL, that's the state group, we were able to get an earlier version of this ban struck down in the courts last year. And so what we have now is that Virginia Democrats are simply ignoring that court order, ignoring both the Virginia and U.S. constitutions, and they're demanding that the state police run background checks, as you mentioned, on all private sales, which we've been able to do since before we were a nation. And by the way, by running those background checks, that also ends up registering the sale. But they want to do all this even though the courts struck it down because really they believe the rules don't apply to them, only to everyone else. Well, we're saying not on our watch. So GOA and VCDL yesterday filed suit to hold the state police in contempt of court. And Larry, we are really looking forward to this fight and to the court hearing this case and holding the state police in contempt.
1: Well, I love that y'all put them on the defensive now. Now, instead of trying to fight to implement, you know, their universal background check or whatever other draconian law that they're passing out of Richmond, now they have to explain to a judge why they ignored a court order and an injunction. Make them spend a little bit of money explaining themselves. And judges tend to not like that sort of behavior.
0: Absolutely. Wouldn't it be great if the judge said, bailiff, take that badge away from the superintendent of the state police and put him in the clink for 10 days. Now, realistically, I don't think that's going to happen. But more likely, there could be fines and attorney's fees awarded to us. There could be a public reprimand, which would serve to embarrass Spamberger and Democrats in the state. And people might think, oh, you know, they're not going to care about being embarrassed. Probably not. But remember, they're accountable to the voters. And it's fights like this that help show that the Democrats in the state aren't moderate by any stretch of the imagination.
1: Gun Owners of America, Eric Pratt, fighting the good fight. Thank you. Appreciate it.
0: Thank you, Larry.
1: It's O'Connor and Company. Keep it right here.
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5: 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We have a car fire to deal with this morning. East Tex Freeway southbound at Lee Road. It's affecting the two center lanes, the right lane and the right shoulder, so please be careful. Also, you might want to watch for a stalled vehicle. Gulf Freeway northbound at FM 2351, Clear Lake City Boulevard. That stall is in the left shoulder. And Beltway 8 north, eastbound just before the Hardy Toll Road, watch for a stall in the right shoulder. Lots of sunshine today. Going to be a nice Friday.
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1: Coming up in the program, moments from now, I'll tell you about more violent threats against conservative Trump-appointed Supreme Court justices. The left will not be happy until blood is shed, apparently, in the streets. We'll get into that and give you the details. Something that happened here in Washington last night at the home of a Supreme Court justice appointed by Donald Trump. Also coming up this half hour, we've got highlights of yesterday's press briefing held by Secretary of the Treasury Scott Bessent. Plus, we're going to talk to one of the reporters there, the new Washington correspondent for Town Hall Media. Cameron Arcand is going to join us to talk about that. But first, we're closing out the first week of my special Angel Tree campaign. 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I want you to go to LarryOShow.com, LarryOShow.com. 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And up at the top, you're going to see a banner. It's the Angel Tree banner. 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It's just that easy. But whatever you feel led to give, please do so. And my Angel Tree campaign right now is affiliated with the nonprofit Prison Fellowship and provides kids with an incarcerated parent a week away from bad neighborhoods and the dangers of drugs and crime and gangs and, well, you know what they're faced with right now. I want you to hear from Betsy Wright. Now, she's the senior director of Angel Tree, and she's going to tell you what awaits these kids when you sponsor them.
11: You know, a lot of times they come and it's new experiences. They get to camp and they don't lack for anything. So they get three meals a day plus snacks. And sometimes at home, they don't. They get to sleep in their own bed, which we take for granted. But a lot of times if you're in a single income household with lots of kids, like you're sharing beds, sharing bedrooms, and it just breaks down the walls and they can relax and feel safe.
1: 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Thank you very much. I really appreciate it. Last night in Washington, D.C., at the suburban home of Justice Amy Coney Barrett, there was a swatting incident, as reported by a local Fox 5 affiliate. Around 9:02 p.m., officers responded to a swatting call at the residence of the Supreme Court Justice in Fairfax County. The call was received through the department's non-emergency line. Officers immediately coordinated with Supreme Court police personnel assigned to the residence and quickly determined that the report was fictitious. No additional police resources were utilized. Oftentimes, though, these swatting incidents can be very dangerous. Somebody will falsely report that there's a crazed gunman at a residence, or that they're holding children and a wife hostage and they're ready to, you know, blow the place up. And then SWAT teams come in, guns ablazing, you know, trying to neutralize the threat. And, well, really bad things can happen when that sort of thing transpires. We've seen it many times. And generally speaking, conservatives end up being the target of these swatting incidents. It happens to, well, to the Supreme Court justice in this case. It's happened to elected officials. It happens to activists and even media personalities. I know fellow talk show hosts who have had to deal with this sort of thing. It's disgusting. Now, thank God nobody was injured. Thank God police knew what they were doing. Yes, even in Fairfax County. But it's just another indication that the heightened rhetoric and the dehumanization of people in our American political conversation who might agree with conservative values and conservative principles and, oh, God forbid, might support Donald Trump, well, that their opinions are not worthy of consideration and that they as human beings are less than. That's what we're combating here. And I still have yet to see a prominent Democrat elected official, John Fetterman doesn't count, stand up and condemn this across the board without some caveat, without some but, without some Kim Kardashian-sized but in the middle of their sentence. It would be nice. This is O'Connor and Company.
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14: Sebastian Gorka for Houston Power Coaters. Is it cold? 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
16: With SRN News, I'm Rich Thomason in Washington. It's called a Memorandum of Understanding. Under consideration by the U.S. and Iran, it would extend the ceasefire 60 days and also allow freedom of navigation through the Strait of Hormuz. That proposal not yet signed off on. Fed up with high energy prices, Treasury Secretary Scott Bessent says that oil and gas prices will fall once the U.S.-Iran conflict has been settled. A Russian drone has slammed into an apartment building in eastern Romania. 2 people were injured. A NATO member, Romania, now asking the alliance for help in defending against Russian drones. On the launch pad in Florida for a test last night, the Blue Origin rocket failed the test. It blew up. Deafening explosion, massive fireball lighting up the night sky over Cape Canaveral. There were no injuries. On Wall Street this morning, stocks modestly higher. More details at srnnews.com.
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5: 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We do have some stalls to tell you about. Southwest Freeway outbound before Bissonnette. Watch for a stall there on the right shoulder. Gulf Freeway inbound just before the 69 Direct Connect. That's around Lockwood. Stall to watch out for in the right shoulder. Also, 610 West Loop northbound at Southwest Freeway. Stall there in the right shoulder, and the Katy Freeway eastbound just after 610 West Loop. That's the 290 Direct Connect. Watch for a stall in that area on the right shoulder.
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5: AM 1070 weather for this Friday, May 29th. Thank God it's Friday. Sunshine and happy to see it. High today near 91 degrees. You can expect nice weather, sunshine throughout the weekend through Sunday. But the rain will be coming back on Monday. Right now it's 71 at AM 1070, FM 103.3, The Answer.
1: We're in the Relief Factor studios here in Washington, D.C. on our flagship WMAL. Thanks for tuning in, Larry O'Connor, O'Connor and Company. It's been fun here as Caroline Levitt's been on maternity leave. She just dropped a kid, as it were. Can we say that, or is that, do women not like it when you say that, dropped a kid? We still use that? Am I the only one? I should move on. Anyway, she just gave birth to a beautiful daughter, Vivi, which, by the way, was a nickname I gave my daughter. My daughter, my second daughter is Veronica. And we would call her Vivi sometimes. Just thought I'd ingratiate myself to the press secretary if she's listening. Anyway, Caroline Levitt is on vacation. No, maternity leave. Do not call it vacation. I've learned that the hard way. She's on maternity leave. And while she's gone, rather than have her deputy press secretary take the helm there and handle the press briefings, they've been rotating a cabinet secretary or two in. Started with Marco Rubio, and the media loved him. Which really makes me suspicious, I got to say. Everyone's saying, Marco's going to be the next president because the media loves him. I don't want the media to love my candidate. That's a red flag to me. I like Marco Rubio. Don't ruin this for me, okay? Then J.D. Vance did it last week. This week it was Secretary of the Treasury Scott Bessent. And let me just say about Scott Bessent. He is a professional. He is refined. He is cultured. He is wealthy. He is brilliant. He is articulate. He's also kind of vicious. He will shiv you with a smile on his face, and it's unmistakable when it happens. Here's a good example. At the cabinet meeting the other day, was that Wednesday, I think? At the cabinet meeting, a camera picked up the fact that Secretary Bessent was writing a couple of, like, one-word notes on his legal pad in front of him. And he was asked about those notes. And, well, just take a listen to the exchange here.
18: You wrote resilience on your cabinet note meetings. Mm-hmm. Several times the photographer zoomed into it. Are you trying to keep the president calm? Are you trying to keep yourself calm? Why did you write all those notes?
19: So people could look over my shoulder, photograph them, and think they got a scoop. So...
1: That's just good. I'm sorry. That's just good. And he does it with a smile on his face. But I love the assumption. Oh, you were writing resilience because you were trying to talk yourself down and calm yourself down because you were getting so angry and frustrated at the babbling old man there, sitting there, acting so crazy. No, I was just writing it so people could look over my shoulder and think they got a scoop on something. Anyway, then he came out. Oh, and by the way, I like this part, too, especially on a day where Dr. Jill Biden is now in the news. You know, Dr. Biden, who couldn't properly diagnose her own husband's dementia. Again, not that kind of doctor, clearly, but you better call her doctor. And Scott Bessent picked up on that culture that is all too prevalent here in the District of Columbia.
19: With that, I'm happy to ask some questions. I will mention that 3 weeks ago, I got an honorary degree from the University of South Carolina. So if you really want to get a question, you can call me Dr. Bessent. So,
1: I appreciated that. I just got an honorary degree, so you better call me Dr. Besant. That really is a thing, you know. So no one ever actually says, hey, it's Dr. O'Connor. So make sure you call me Doc. By the way, I am a doctor. I wrote in and got one of those titles. It's Dr. O'Connor. No, they have little people, little minions who go and remind you. And I can't imagine people do that voluntarily. I can't imagine that someone's like a personal assistant or a deputy chief secretary of something who takes it upon themselves to say, you know what, I'm going to make it my life's goal to make sure that everybody in this town knows that my principal, the guy I work for, the gal I work for, first lady or whatever, demands to be called doctor. So I'm going to make it my life's mission. No. Nobody does that voluntarily. Now the principal always, you know, removes themselves by a couple of arm lengths by saying, well, I don't care. You can call me Jim Bob. I don't care. You know, that's not important to me. But behind closed doors, you better make sure they know I'm a doctor. What's with this Mr. and Mrs.? I'm a doctor, damn it. What, they're calling me first lady? I'm more than a first lady. I'm not just here baking cookies. I'm a doctor. Really? Does your husband seem to be in a good mental state? Absolutely. Now, excuse me, I'm going to go hire somebody to bake cookies. Because I'm a doctor. All right, so there's Dr. Scott Besson taking questions. Then we got to some actual interesting exchanges about sanctions, sanctions relief, whether Iran qualifies for sanctions relief. We'll get to Iran in a moment. But first, Russia, because, as you know, the administration inherited a mess over there with Ukraine and Russia. And there was a question about where things stand right now on the sanctions regime and whether things are breaking with Russia and Ukraine. Here we go.
18: It's our understanding that the U.S. has committed to discussing the matter of sanctions relief during this negotiation period. So just to be clear, is sanctions relief for Iran on the table?
19: Again, it is a multifaceted agreement, and nothing is going to be on the table until we see the Strait of Hormuz open and the Iranians agree that they have to turn over the highly enriched uranium, and that they can't have a nuclear program. And to be clear here, that this administration, President Trump, has done something that no other administration is able to do. We have gotten the Iranians to talk about their nuclear program and to perhaps commit to not having one. That has never happened before. It had been off the table. So I think, you know, when you look at the results of the kinetic action, of our economic pressure, it has worked to bring them to the table and have a discussion on this.
1: That's a good point, by the way, and we'll get to the Russian sanctions next, but that is a very good point. You know, up until this point, even with the so-called joint agreement on, I don't know, whatever, the JCPOA or whatever the Obama administration reached an agreement on, the Obama-Iran nuclear deal, when Obama said, all right, you've got to end your nuclear weapons program, and Iran said, we don't have a nuclear weapons program. We're just enriching uranium well beyond any sort of non-weapons grade levels. Okay, so you have a nuclear weapons program. No, of course not. We're a peaceful nation. I mean, we want to wipe the great Satan off the face of the earth. That would be you and Israel. But we're peaceful. We wouldn't want a nuclear weapons program. We don't have a nuclear weapons program. But sure, in exchange for the billions of euro cash that you're going to give us, we'll pretend like we're going to end something that we don't even concede we started. So they never actually even admitted that they had a nuclear weapons program. They were just enriching uranium for peaceful purposes, even though they were enriching it beyond what you would need for peaceful purposes. And also, oh, by the way, why would they need to enrich uranium for peaceful purposes? Because they're sitting on more oil than freaking Jed Clampett down in Tennessee. That said, they would never admit that they had a nuclear weapons program. Now Trump's there, you know, trying to negotiate with a sledgehammer poised over their head. It's like, we will pound you again if you don't give up your nuclear weapons program. And instead of, you know, lying and getting away with it under Obama and then under Biden, instead they say, we'll never give up our nuclear weapons program. Out of our cold, dead hands will you pry the nuclear weapons program. And nobody in the media is sitting around going, oh, so they do have a nuclear weapons program. Yeah, thank you. Appreciate that. Noted. Noted. All right. Then we moved on to the Russia sanctions conversation, if we could, gents. Thank you very much.
19: The U.S., this administration has put the hardest sanctions on Russia of any country. So let's review how the sanctions regime has gone since the Russian action on Ukraine. Biden administration put on mild sanctions because they were worried about gasoline prices going up into an election. It would be an unstatesmanlike sanctions. Probably the worst national security advisor in the history of the country, Jake Sullivan, in an act of bravery on his way out the door in January, raised the sanction level on behalf of the Trump administration. We let those in situ when we took office. Fast forward to October, and President Trump instructed me to sanction the two largest Russian oil companies, Lukoil and Rosneft, which we did. No other government has done that. So no one has done more sanctions than the Trump administration on Russian oil.
1: And now I feel obligated to give you a fact check on that, as all of the cable networks do, to show you exactly what Scott Bessent got wrong there. And we got no fact check? Oh, I guess it's true. That's true. But you're not going to hear it reported. You'll hear that Trump is best friends with Vladimir Putin. He's in bed with him, and he's letting him get away with whatever he wants because we're on Russia's side or something like that. But it's true. In fact, we have been hardest on Russia than any U.S. administration since the Cold War. And it's actually making a difference if you really do care about the conflict there in Eastern Europe. Back to Iran, by the way, just to give you an update this morning. The latest reporting, and this was as of about 2.5 hours ago, is that they're this close to a deal with Iran, where Iran, it appears, has agreed to open the Strait of Hormuz and remove whatever mines have been laid there in exchange for the U.S. systematically and on a probationary period, in proportion to the opening of the strait, the U.S. will also dismantle the naval blockade. This will resume the free flow of commerce through the strait there, where there are hundreds of tankers full of oil just waiting to get out. And that's what's been choking up the supply chains, and it's also been messing with the price of oil and other goods on the world economic stage. Hasn't affected our ability to get oil or gas. We make our own, thank you very much, but it has affected the price. And then, at the same time, Iran acknowledges they have a nuclear weapons program. They agree that they should not pursue it. And then we open up a 60-day negotiating window to determine the disposition of whatever enriched uranium they're currently in possession of. That's where things stand right now. And you're going to hear people say, wow, that's not a deal. You're giving Iran power. You're giving them, why? You're taking away the one leverage you've got, which is the blockade. What are you doing? All right, well, basically, this brings us right back to before the strait was shut down. We only implemented the blockade to counteract Iran shutting down the strait. And so now if they reopen the strait, we'll lift the blockade. And now we've only got one thing left. And that is, you hand over your enriched uranium and you end your nuclear program. And the what if is not the blockade. You know, the or else is not the blockade. The what if and or else in that negotiation is the giant arsenal that is hanging over their head right now that can be dropped on them in a bloody, fiery fury with a moment's notice. It takes us to where we were right before Iran shut down the strait, which is their military is in bad shape. We can demolish them unless they hand over the nukes. All right, more of Scott Bessent yesterday coming up next.
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5: 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So, we are still dealing with that car fire situation. East X Freeway southbound at Lee Road / Homestead Road. Been there since about 5 this morning. It's affecting the two center lanes, the right lane and the right shoulder. So you definitely might want to find an alternate route if you live in that area. Also, this one just popped up. North Freeway southbound at Parker Road. Two-car accident also affecting the two center lanes, the left lane, and the left shoulder. Enjoy the day today. It's going to be nice. Lots of sunshine.
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0: Socialists and communists. 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
1: When Scott Bessent speaks, we listen in this town. I know everybody's gaga over Marco, and I like Marco, and JD, and Duffy, and Hegseth, and it's a good cabinet. I'm happy with it. I may have a secret fondness for Scott Bessent. I think he does sort of rise above, just in terms of being sort of the grown-up in the room. I appreciate his sense of humor, and I think that he has had to navigate some pretty dangerous shoals with the president and his steering of the American economy, and then having to sort of translate what the president's policies might be on tariffs, monetary policy, et cetera, back to the banking institutions and Wall Street and traders and investors and big corporations. That ain't easy. And Scott Bessent does it pretty well, I think. I mean, just look at the stock market right now. I mean, imagine a world where oil prices are in the state that they're in right now, and other aspects of inflation affected by those energy prices continue to domino, and yet the market continues to break records. And that's because economically we are in a sound state of affairs for the future, midterm and long-range future, much because of the president and the Treasury Secretary's stewardship of the economy. And investors and corporations, banks, et cetera, who drive those Wall Street numbers, they realize that the situation with the price of energy right now is very, very temporary. And the long-term plan to bring energy prices down is already in place with energy independence here in the United States. And there will be a freer flow of oil once everything's resolved with Iran. In fact, if we can work a miracle, get some kind of peaceful regime change in Iran and bring Iran back onto the world stage as a normal country, I mean, sky's the limit. And investors know that. And it's not much of a gamble to actually continue to invest in American companies and large corporations who are harnessing the economic engine that our nation continues to drive this world economy with. So, given all of that, when Scott Bessent took the podium yesterday, I leaned in and I paid attention to some of the important moments. We just played quite a few of them. We've got one more big newsmaker. And then, well, the other thing we like to pay attention to is Scott Bessent is how vicious he can be to his political opponents. In this case, it was Gavin Newsom. We're going to look at that, too, because who doesn't want to see Gavin Newsom get beaten to a pulp by Scott Bessent? But first, take a look at this. The Treasury Secretary has made it a point to try to get to the bottom of how violent extremists are being funded with deep-pocketed foundations in this country. And the extremists I'm talking about are not Hamas, Hezbollah, Al-Qaeda. No, I'm talking about Antifa, groups with benign-sounding, power-to-the-people sort of names that end up getting grants from feel-good, do-good, left-wing, bleeding-heart foundations. Oftentimes, these foundations have been made rich by the hard work of free market conservative capitalists, and then the children or grandchildren that are in charge of that wealth at the foundation level try to purge themselves of the guilt of being born with a silver spoon in their mouth, so they funnel all that money to these radical groups that end up setting our streets on fire under the name Antifa. Well, the president and the Treasury Secretary want to get to the bottom of those funding paths. And Regan Reese, the White House correspondent for The Daily Caller, she asked about it yesterday.
2: In October, the Treasury Department started working with the FBI to investigate who's funding Antifa. Can you give us an update on that investigation? How close are you guys finding out who's funding Antifa?
19: It is ongoing. We made substantial progress, and I think in the weeks and months ahead, we're going to have a lot to report. One thing that did go the underreported that I would point out to all of you is the IRS is now giving guidance on the Form 990, which nonprofits they have to file. And we are going to encourage or demand that nonprofits know their grant recipients. So if a grant recipient is violent, if they are suppressing people's rights, then you are responsible for that. And I think that's a very good first step.
1: That is huge. So, for instance, if the, let's just say, Ford Foundation, no offense to the legacy of Henry Ford, I'm just using the foundation as an example. Let's say the Ford Foundation gave a $1 million grant to the Power to the People, Burn It All Down, Black Lives Matter, We Hate America Foundation political action group. I know. It's only a little bit of a stretch when you think about that name. And then they find out that all the money given to that organization was used for, you know, weapons and equipment and the costuming and the tactics and the training and the cinder blocks and the Molotov cocktails and all of the garbage we've seen in anti-American, anti-law enforcement activities that have torn down our streets during the Trump administration. Well, the foundation can't come back and said, well, we had no idea. We were just giving them money for an educational program. No, it's incumbent on you to know what they're doing with your money. And that is huge. And it could be a game changer. I can't wait to find out what those groups are called and where the money comes from. Connect those dots. And finally, Scott Bessent had a thing or two to say about Gavin Newsom. And when he goes after Gavin, we like it. Here it is.
3: Governor Gavin Newsom has floated this idea of a 100% state tax on Californians who receive money. President Trump's anti-weaponization fund. Your response to the governor's call for 100% tax?
19: There's no cure for stupid.
1: There's no cure for stupid. Smile on his face. Dropped the mic. Twisted the knife. Left the podium. 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
16: Breaking news this hour from Town Hall. Amrit Thomason. American and Iranian negotiators have reportedly reached a tentative agreement to extend the ceasefire by 60 days, reopen the Strait of Hormuz, and start a new round of talks on Iran's nuclear program. No word on whether President Trump has accepted the deal, and mum's the word from Tehran. A NATO member gets a taste of what Ukraine has been going through at the hands of Russia.
27: The Russian drone was tracked by radar in Romanian airspace and crashed onto the roof of a building in Galati, Romania's defense ministry said in a statement. The impact followed by a fire. Two people suffered minor injuries and several others were evacuated. In response to the crash, NATO member Romania is asking the alliance for a faster transfer of anti-drone capabilities to its military, calling the drone's fight a serious violation of international law and the worst incident to hit national territory since Russia invaded Ukraine. While Romania has confirmed drone fragments on its territory on multiple occasions since the war started, no one has previously been hurt in any of the incidents. I'm Charles Villadesma.
16: An investigation's underway following a massive explosion and fire. It leveled a two-story Dallas apartment building, leaving at least three people dead.
4: Authorities are still looking for missing people after firefighters brought the flames under control. The fire erupted after someone called 911 to report a gas leak. It was unclear how many residents lived in the two-story building in the Oak Cliff neighborhood of Dallas. Atmos Energy, a natural gas provider, said in a statement they were told by fire officials that a construction crew unrelated to the company had damaged a pipeline near the site of the fire. John Scott reporting.
16: No injuries in the explosion of a Blue Origin rocket on the launch pad for testing in Florida last night. On Wall Street, the Dow futures 146 points higher. 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
16: Israel's expanded offensive against Hezbollah in Lebanon continues amid civilian casualties.
12: Israel has made it clear they want to disarm Hezbollah. They want to protect their northern border. They want to eliminate any threat coming from Hezbollah. And they want to disconnect this connection and alliance between Hezbollah and Iran. But the way Israel is approaching this issue is making it difficult in Lebanon, especially for this government, because Iran and its own community, the supporters, those who are being bombarded by Israel, they say that they have the legitimate right to fight back and retaliate for Israeli aggression.
16: The BBC's Lena Sinjab. Head of the World Health Organization has arrived in Congo's capital to support efforts against a rare Ebola outbreak. Health workers struggling with a lack of equipment, distrustful locals, and armed groups. More than 1,000 suspected cases, 238 deaths so far. News and analysis, townhall.com.
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5: 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The Answer. We already had a car fire that's affecting the two center lanes, the right lane, the right shoulder, East Tex Freeway southbound, just after Lee Road, at Homestead Road to that area. And we also now have a heavy truck accident, same spot or in that general area, that's affecting the two center lanes. So if you can avoid this area, if possible, on your way in, East Tex Freeway southbound, right around Lee Road, Homestead Road, I suggest you do.
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5: AM 1070 weather for this Friday, May 29th. Lots of sunshine today. It's going to be a nice day. Hopefully a restful day for everyone. A high today near 91 degrees. Clear skies tonight. Sunshine Saturday and Sunday with more rain coming our way on Monday. But while we have this sunshine, enjoy it. 71 now at AM 1070.
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0: The lawfare superstructure is the single biggest threat to President Trump. 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
1: Oh, we have Graham Plattner news. You better believe we've got Graham Plattner news. We're going to be focusing on Maine like we live there, but we don't. We live in your nation's capital, and we're live right now on our ship station, WMAL, but spreading out the word coast to coast across the entire Salem Radio Network, Salem News Channel, and good morning to the West Coast there. I mean, we've been on for the last couple hours, but you've all been sleeping. But now it's a normal hour to wake up, Los Angeles and San Francisco. Thanks for joining us from the Relief Factor Studios. I'm Larry O'Connor. And it's O'Connor and Company, the way to wake up and start your day the right way. And yes, Graham Plattner, he's rewriting history again. It's almost like

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2: You know, I've talked with people and I've seen people who have been in the city for obviously much, much longer than I have. And they are shocked to see this. And the thing that's so interesting is that fountain hasn't had running water in it since 2007, right? So wow. There's a lot of projects across the city where, you know, we're finally starting to see some results.
3: Nearly 20 years the fountain hasn't been running. And so help me out here, because there are all these overlapping jurisdictions, especially around this area where the National Mall is, where the museums are. You've got federal ground, you've got the Park Service, you've got the District of Columbia. Do we know who's ultimately responsible, whose jurisdiction is the maintenance and upkeep and protection of this fountain?
2: Yeah, so a lot of this did fall under the National Park Service. The thing that gets complicated with DC is trying to figure out what's city land, what's federal land, and if it's federal land, who does that actually fall under? I would say most of the time it's going to be falling under the National Park Service. So when we saw things like, you know, the fountain, and then we see kind of certain things on the National Mall, that falls under this. But there's also so many other groups that are at play here. Like, for example, like the Smithsonian Castle is open for the summer, but that's the Smithsonian Institution. That's not necessarily the National Park Service who's responsible for those renovations. But
3: right.
2: We're seeing across the board here as we get closer to America's 250th birthday that we are seeing all these changes and improvements made across the city at a very, very quick rate. A lot of this stuff, you know, typically in other parts of the country, you'd have a ribbon cutting for a project that would take, you know, 5 years, 10 years to do. We're seeing stuff happen in this city right now where it's getting done within the span of months. And a lot of times it would be something like this, where even like Meridian Hill Park, the fountains weren't working for a number of years. And then now it's happening at a speed that is really just shocking to a lot of folks.
3: Well, and clearly the fact that the White House made an event out of this and had the White House press pool, Union Station's about a mile from the White House, but you usually don't go off campus for an event like this unless a principal is there. But this was really, you guys were all, you know, told to come over here and do this event because the White House is pretty proud of these achievements, right? They sort of want to show off, and there's this underlying message, Cameron, that decay and urban neglect is a policy choice. This is a reflection of the policy priorities of a president or an elected official.
2: Well, one thing that's so important about what you just said is this also got international attention, too. You had the ambassadors for Italy and Spain show up to this as well, because this was such a point of pride for them. This fountain's been around for over 100 years. And as I was doing some research, this was a major milestone for the city and for people when that came about, I think back in 1912. And so this is getting international attention, the changes that are being made here in the city. And I know you have some critics who are pushing back on, you know, how the projects are being done and certain things. And we talk about the slog of bureaucracy. Now, this project was a little bit less legally contested, but obviously we're seeing so many lawsuits and certain things across the city right now because everyone wants, you know, kind of their 2 cents before any, you know, slight change happens.
3: Right. Even if it's objectively speaking a great improvement. It's amazing. All right, so then you got to hightail it back to the White House because Scott Bessent is filling in for Caroline Leavitt at the briefing. By the way, did you take the Red Line? Did you use one of the Lime scooters, city bikes? What did you do?
2: So I'm a Metro guy all day, every day. So I am a Red Line to either the Silver Line or the Blue Line, whatever you got to do.
3: Right.
2: But I am a Metro guy all the way. I don't get on one of those scooters.
3: Red Line, Union Station, the Metro Center, I'm guessing. Walk past the Five Guys, get to the White House, and then dodging the homeless in front of the White House. You get in there. Here comes Scott Bessent taking the podium, and the question on everybody's mind, how would you rank his performance compared to J.D. Vance and Marco Rubio? I know it's not a competition, but Cameron, it's a competition.
2: Well, I think what was interesting about Scott

0: Bessent's remarks is he very much focused on some of the more fiscal elements of this. Obviously, he's Treasury Secretary, but I thought what was so interesting was there was a lot of questions in that briefing, about Iran and everyone kind of wanting to get details on a 60-day deal. And I think something that Bessent did a good job of pointing out, at least from his perspective, was saying, you know, the cornbread isn't cooked yet on this deal. I'm not going to comment on certain elements of this as well. There was one question, I believe, from things like Telemundo about Cuba. I thought that's honestly a much more interesting angle of things going on right now in the context of everything. Yeah. I would have liked to have asked a little bit more about some of the economic levers there. Rubio's also talked a lot about Gaesa, which is this Cuban company that controls a lot of their government. You saw a lot of sparring between outlets about the $250 bill and that whole debate as well. So it was definitely interesting to see. I mean, you're packed like sardines in that briefing room, too, which was kind of, shocking. So everyone's just competing with each other for some of these things.
1: Is there, it is kind of interesting that everyone's saying, oh, J.D. Vance, Marco Rubio, J.D. Vance, Marco Rubio, who's going to be the nominee? And of course, Ted Cruz is like, don't forget me over here. And or maybe Ron DeSantis. It's a deep bench for Republicans. Is anyone seriously considering the idea that Scott Bessent could throw his hat in? He's pretty well liked and respected.
0: Yeah, someone did ask about that in the briefing, and he joked, he's like, I just think they ran out of people to bring up to the podium for this. I definitely could see a world where he would maybe be a contender. I haven't really seen or heard too much where at this point he would end up on that list right now of his own will at this point. I think something important to keep in mind here is we didn't know really who he was before he came to the Trump administration. That's right. Probably a good thing in the context of it's good to see people in the private sector actually come into government for a bit. It's kind of nice to be like, oh, who is this person? And they were actually, contributing to society outside of taxpayer dime. Right. So it's kind of interesting to see that element of it there. But I think, you made a point about the deep bench on the Republican side. Everyone talks about, the feud between, wanting to create a feud between some of the Republican contenders. I don't even really know who would be running on the Democratic side at this point that could legitimately command the nomination, even if a Kamala or Gavin Newsom could get in. I still think it would be divided at that point, whereas Republicans, I think, will have a much more coherent primary.
1: There's a lot of game to be played. We certainly see. Real fast in our final minute, what's the weekend projecting like? I took a look at the president's schedule today and going into it seems eerily quiet, actually. Is he leaving town? Do we know? Because there's a lot of balls in the air right now. Everyone's eyes are on Iran. You just mentioned Cuba, and I've got a spidey sense about that and things transpiring. Mm-hmm. What does it look like right now for the next few days?
0: Well, you're right. Things do seem very quiet. And one thing I want to point out is the president wasn't exactly posting a whole lot to Truth Social yesterday either. And then something I noticed today, he was a little more talkative this morning. He was talking about some of Jill Biden's comments.
1: Jill Biden and the stroke claims. Yes, that was interesting.
0: Yes, from back in 2024. So maybe we'll hear a little bit more for him today. The weekend so far seems pretty quiet, but that's usually an indication, maybe that there could be some, work happening behind the scenes on the foreign policy front. We don't know too much about that 60-day potential agreement between Iran and the United States, like that Axios report. But, maybe there will be something there in terms of development there.
1: Cameron Arcand, senior Washington correspondent for Town Hall, townhall.com, Town Hall Media. Welcome aboard. Good to have you in the family. We'll be talking quite a bit. Thanks, Cameron.
0: Thank you.
1: All right, coming up, Graham Plattner blames Susan Collins for something.
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1: Graham Platner, the Democrat nominee for senator in Maine, is a bad person. He's just a bad dude, and I believe he's a pathological liar. I think he's got sociopathic tendencies. I say this understanding the weight of my words, and I don't say it lightly. There's something off about this person. And I'm not the only one who sees it. There are several Democrats who are disavowing this guy, separating themselves, elected officials saying we're better than this. Of course, Chuck Schumer did everything he could to avoid Graham Plattner winning that nomination. Up in Maine, he supported the opponent, Janet Mills, until he couldn't anymore because, well, Graham Plattner was going to trounce her in the primary. And Chuck Schumer's a coward. He didn't want to go down looking like a loser. So he talked Janet Mills out of the race altogether. Graham Plattner is a serious problem. And let me just say, from the Nazi tattoo to the post saying that an American soldier deserved to be killed in action, to saying that he gets aroused and pleasures himself when he's sitting in a port-a-john, based on what I've heard about Graham Plattner, they've just scratched the surface. There's much more to come about this guy. But what he did yesterday might actually be worse than all of it, because Graham Plattner has a tendency, when faced with criticism, to hide behind his service, hide behind his combat ribbons, and suggest that because he was Marine Corps infantry and he served in combat, that he is immune from any criticism, and how dare you hold him up to any level of standard, let alone the high standard of a veteran of the United States Marine Corps. Now, the latest escapade happened when he said that Susan Collins was guilty of sending him to an endless war, the war in Iraq. The inconvenient truth is that Susan Collins voted for the war 2 years before Graham Plattner voluntarily signed up to fight in that war. So by definition, he was not sent to fight by Susan Collins. He decided to volunteer and fight in the war that Susan Collins voted to authorize. That's a very important difference. He can't play the victim. Like, here I was just wanting to get my GED and serve the military so I can get some money on the GI Bill to get my college education. And the next thing you know, these crazy warmongers are sending me over to the desert to kill people. No, that's not how it worked. He knew exactly what was going on, and he volunteered himself to fight. Well, here's Graham Plattner's response to Susan Collins, and take a look at the victim mentality that he tries to employ here. And you tell me, have you ever met a Marine who talks like this?
7: Susan Collins voted to support starting the war in Iraq. On three occasions after that, she voted against withdrawing troops. On at least two occasions, she voted to fund the war.
13: That was Plattner's decision to serve.
7: Now, all these years later, instead of acknowledging that she was wrong, she's decided that she's going to blame those of us who in our late teens and early 20s signed up to serve our country. That somehow it's our fault that she and establishment politicians like her wanted to abuse our willingness to serve, to go send us off to fight in stupid wars that did nothing but make some people very, very rich at the expense of American taxpayer dollars. It's no surprise to me, because even today she continues to not stand up against the stupid war in Iran. She continues to not stand up against any of the abuses or the idiocy coming out of the Trump administration.
1: This guy is a chameleon. He's worse than a chameleon. He's a deceitful chameleon. He changes his skin depending on the room he's in. He claims he's an oyster farmer. He claims he's a blue-collar working guy when he comes from an elite, left-wing, liberal, very well-off family. Family he has written about in the past who really wanted him to go to college, but he was bound and determined to joining the military. In fact, in his own words, he said, "For as long as I can remember, I wanted to be a professional soldier. During my time abroad, I continued my research as in how I could get myself to war. I bounced between the Army for the Ranger Regiment and then flirted with the idea of running off to France to join the Legion." He was desperate not to wear a uniform, not to do his duty, not to protect his country. He was desperate to go to war. These are his words. "I had been waiting for my war since I was about 8, and I sure as hell wasn't going to miss it because of school. I told the recruiter I wanted two things, the infantry and to be in Iraq within the year." You may call that fervent patriotism, and a desire to serve your nation. And it may be, but knowing what we know about him, it sounds more like a bloodthirsty quest for blood. He's a bad man.
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21: With SRN News, I'm Rich Thomason in Washington. American and Iranian negotiators have reportedly reached a tentative agreement to extend the ceasefire by 60 days, reopen the Strait of Hormuz, and start a new round of talks on Iran's nuclear program. NATO member Romania has gotten a taste of what Ukraine has been dealing with at the hands of Russia. A Russian drone hit an apartment building in eastern Romania, injuring a couple of people. Investigation underway following a massive explosion and fire that leveled a two-story Dallas apartment building, killing at least three people. Apparently, it was a natural gas explosion. No one was injured in the explosion of a Blue Origin rocket on the launch pad for testing in Florida that happened last night. On Wall Street, Dow futures 149 points higher. NASDAQ futures are up 16 points. More details at srnnews.com.
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25: This is Seth Liebson for townhall.com. With the end of commencement season, it is worth considering what advice a generation of youth more in need of sober and serious advice than at any other time in our history should hear. Professor Jonathan Haidt has pointed out, having given our children smartphones, we are now engaged in the largest uncontrolled experiment humanity has ever performed on its own children. Major corporations now spend billions of dollars. Their primary mission? Getting as many children as glued to screens for as long as possible. Humanity is being stolen from our youth at great costs and great prices. Former Senator and University President Ben Sasse, diagnosed with cancer, expected to die this year, is giving every audience he can his final lessons about life. It is as beautiful as it is selfless. Watch a 60 Minutes interview. Everything we need to know about life and how to live meaningfully is there. His main concern, quote, these super devices in our pockets that have distracted us from some of the most fundamental human activities and aspirations of life.
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1: 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And today, on this Friday, we are closing out my very first week of this special Angel Tree campaign. 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I'd like you to help some of these kids out. 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There's a banner right at the top of the page for Angel Tree. 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Go to the Angel Tree campaign there at LarryOShow.com. This is a nonprofit prison fellowship. It provides kids with an incarcerated parent a week away from their neighborhoods, which are usually pretty bad, and the dangers of drugs and gangs and worse. Here, listen to Betsy Wright. She's the senior director of Angel Tree on what awaits these kids if you sponsor them.
18: You know, a lot of times they come and it's new experiences. They get to camp and they don't lack for anything. So they get three meals a day plus snacks. And sometimes at home, they don't. They get to sleep in their own bed, which we take for granted. But a lot of times if you're in a single income household with lots of kids, like you're sharing beds, sharing bedrooms, and it just breaks down the walls and they can relax and feel safe.
1: I've been honored to meet a lot of young men in my life who end up going into the military, becoming young officers. And a lot of them come from, well, underserved neighborhoods, let's call it, with some troubling mentors and parents in their lives, to tell you the truth. And they've relayed to me and told me that sometimes it just took that one person to make a difference, that one kind word, that one helping hand that actually helped them break that cycle and get out of the neighborhood and away from those really bad choices, to give them the self-respect to actually know that there's something better for them at the end of that road. And oftentimes that comes with a Christ-centered focus. 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Click that banner. Thank you. Appreciate it. It's been a good week. It's been a really good week for the Angel Tree campaign we've been running here. So, Spencer Pratt, he's the upstart candidate for mayor out in Los Angeles. Latest poll shows him in second place. Three major candidates, including the incumbent mayor, Karen Bass, they're all sort of within striking distance right now of each other. They're all polling around 27 to 29% with a margin of error around 3%. The top two to emerge from next Tuesday's primary will make it to the general election. And if Spencer Pratt, coming out of nowhere with no political experience as a former reality TV star who was motivated to get into the race because his house was allowed to burn in the Palisades fire and still has not been able to hammer one nail into one block of wood to try to rebuild his home, if he makes it to the general election, it's already a political miracle. So here we are 5 days away from the primary election, and where's Spencer Pratt? He's pounding the pavement, going door to door, meeting donors in Los Angeles, doing fundraising activities, shaking hands, kissing babies. No. He's bouncing from TV studio to TV studio and photo opportunity in New York City. New York City! On the other side of the country. What is he thinking? Well, before you leap to a conclusion and suggest that maybe this was a boneheaded move, number one, I'm going to show you some of the media exposure he got. And trust me, running for office in Los Angeles, media exposure goes a really long way. Number one. Number two, we're going to talk about some of the money he's raising when he's in New York. We'll show you that in a moment. But first, let me give you a perfect example of how the left, the Democrat establishment, are getting freaked out about the Spencer Pratt phenomenon. Jimmy Kimmel, at this point the spokesperson for the Democrat establishment in L.A., he's very worried. Here was Jimmy.
2: So then you get a guy who was on a reality show, who's on a lot of reality shows. His profession is to be the screaming jerk on reality shows. And his house burns down. And even though he had no private insurance on his house and doesn't believe in climate change, he is understandably upset about his house burning down. And since he's a moderately famous person, he gets attention. He's on the news. He's on social media. And for the first time in his life, people are agreeing with what he has to say. It's hard not to agree with what he has to say. He's angry about the same problems a lot of people here are angry about. Does he have solutions to those problems? No. But at least he's acknowledging that they are problems. So then this angry reality show star, who grew up wealthy and popular and is not very wealthy or popular anymore, really starts to enjoy the attention. He starts to think, you know, I should be mayor, which is a statement that should make everyone laugh. But not everyone is laughing. Not everyone sees this as a joke. Right now, if you believe the polls, 22% of them are going, you know what, you should be mayor. And not only are they telling him he should be mayor, they're even going so far as to give him money for his campaign, some of which he immediately spent on moving into a $1,500 a night room at the Hotel Bel Air. He's living at the Hotel Bel Air at the same time he's running a video claiming he lives in a trailer on the burned out lot where his house was, which he is not. He is living at the Hotel Bel Air and using campaign money to pay for that. And yet still there's a group of people, many of whom believe themselves to be liberals, who are so angry they're willing to overlook this.
1: All right, so a couple of things here. First of all, don't get mad at Jimmy Kimmel. This is what he's paid to do, and he does it, I guess, moderately well for the shrinking audience that he appeals to. Instead, take this as educational. Take this as a moment to be informed by what their beef is here. What they think is a vulnerable spot for Spencer Pratt, which is kind of funny because everything that Jimmy Kimmel just said about Spencer Pratt, that the things that weren't lies, of course, are exactly why Spencer Pratt is popular and why Spencer Pratt is gaining momentum. But finally, also take it as an indication that they are running scared. And all they've got left at this point is mocking Spencer Pratt by lying about him, diminishing him. And ultimately, as you know, because this is how these things work, when they criticize him, make fun of him, knock him down, ultimately it's about the voters. In fact, even Jimmy Kimmel sort of showed a little leg there, lifted the skirt and let everybody know that his real contempt is for all the stupid people who are supporting Spencer Pratt and giving Spencer Pratt money. I do like it when they show their fangs. It doesn't happen often. But that's the real target of their anger and their contempt. You, regular people who dare to not follow the lead that these people demand that you follow. Because nowhere in that entire diatribe was any acknowledgement that the current woman who is mayor, who's eminently qualified and is absolutely the kind of person Jimmy Kimmel would put the stamp of approval on, has been a complete and total disaster. It was sort of implied, actually, when Jimmy Kimmel said, hey, he doesn't have any solutions, but at least he's acknowledging a problem. Exactly, because the people in charge who caused the problem refuse to even acknowledge there's a problem. How do you fix a problem? Well, the first stop is acknowledging you've got a problem. Also, I did like the little dig, as there's a guy who doesn't even believe in climate change and his house burned down. The fire was caused by an arson. The carbon emissions from your Ford Explorer had absolutely nothing to do with the guy who wanted to set a fire in the Pacific Palisades. And the fire spread because of wind, which has nothing to do with climate change. And it was impossible to put the fire out because the reservoir there was bone dry, which had nothing to do with climate change. But you see, these guys throw those little nuggets out there thinking they're making a really important point when they're just revealing their own deceitfulness or ignorance. Also, one last thing. Oh, yeah, people are going to listen to a guy who was a reality TV show about how they should live their lives. Dude, you're a former stand-up comic radio producer who used to get rich off of women in bikinis bouncing on trampolines, and you want me to listen to you about the state of our healthcare industry and whether we should commit troops to the Middle East for a war. I mean, who's got a little sense of self-importance here, Jimmy? At least Spencer Pratt isn't pretending to be anything that he's not. Now, back to his trip to New York. What did he do while he was there? Well, he appeared on Fox and Friends yesterday morning, which is a pretty highly rated morning television show. And later in the evening, he appeared on the most popular, highest rated late night comedy show. And it's not hosted by anybody named Jimmy. It's Greg Gutfeld. Here he was.
3: Are there families that were, anybody who was devastated by the fires still voting for Karen Bass? And what is wrong with them?
5: Yeah, there's definitely lunatics. Their houses didn't burn down, but yeah. they could have been saved by the U.S. Forest Service who came in to save the day, Chief Bobby Garcia, on like the 8th. But these people have convinced themselves that Palisades burned down because of climate change and these imaginary hurricane winds that did not exist. So for them, they go, oh, it's the winds, and it was the climate change. That's what it was. It wasn't that Mayor Bass was drinking in Ghana and defunded the firefighters by the $17 million that the fire chief said we needed to keep everyone safe, or that her Janice Quinones, the LATWP CEO that got $750,000, drained both the reservoirs that were for wildfire protection. So I don't know why that message isn't getting to them, so I keep trying to say that out loud a lot.
1: Yeah, you didn't get that on the Jimmy Kimmel Show, did you? Don't let the facts get in the way of telling a good joke at a guy's expense whose home burned down. While he was in New York, not only did he appear on that very highly rated show, which, by the way, is on at 7 p.m. L.A. time, so that's kind of a big deal if you're trying to get to voters, but he also raised a lot of money. In fact, in the last month of fundraising, Karen Bass reported that she raised $283,000. Spencer Pratt raised $2.7 million. And the money keeps coming in. And if you're wondering why it's coming in from outside of Los Angeles and New York and Nashville and Idaho and Texas and Florida, where he's getting a lot of support, it's because those are former Angelenos who have fled because it's so bad in L.A. We'll keep an eye on Spencer Pratt as we sprint toward Election Day next Tuesday. Keep it here. It's O'Connor and Company.
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1: And we're poised for a great weekend. Thanks for buckling up and riding along with us this morning on our Friday edition of O'Connor and Company. And we can't close out the week without reflecting a little bit on the former First Lady of the United States, Jill Biden, Dr. Jill Biden. She's a doctor, don't you know? Did you hear that she's a doctor? Oh, yes, she's a doctor. Dr. Jill Biden is rolling out her new book. It's a tell-all about her time in the White House. Something tells me she's not going to tell all. It's just another political vehicle. Although what's surprising to me about this book is that it's coming out before her husband's book. Although I'm not sure who's writing for her. Does anyone think that he is writing his own book? So Biden's working on his own book, and so one thing you don't want to do is sort of step on your husband's big reveal and the stuff that he's going to talk about. And so they're telling their own stories about what happened when they were in the White House. Hers is coming out first, but she's talking about him and all the stuff that he did. And so isn't that sort of stepping on his big story and his big reveal? Or are they coordinating these stories to make sure that they fit and that they get their stories straight in case anybody gets indicted? I don't know. But it's a bit of a mess. But one thing that we know for certain about the Bidens is if there's a payday to be had, they're going to figure out how to get it. And so they got two book deals. Here comes Jill Biden rolling out the book deal. And, of course, you've already seen the remarkable clip of her claiming what her reaction was when she saw the debate between Donald Trump and Joe Biden. Now, understand, we all saw Joe Biden every single day of our lives, and one would presume Jill did, too, considering they were married. And according to Jill Biden, we are supposed to believe that the man she saw on the debate stage with Donald Trump was a complete 180-degree departure from how he was every single day of their lives leading up to that very moment. In fact, it was so bad, let's take a listen to the clip, she thought he was having a stroke.
4: Did you ever see signs that he was falling into cognitive decline?
7: No.
4: No.
7: No.
4: Truly.
7: No.
4: I mean, people were saying he wasn't the same Joe Biden.
7: Well, I don't think that's true. He was the same, the essence of the same Joe Biden. But, yeah, he was slowing down. He was getting older. I mean, we all observe that. When you, you know, it's a very intense job. I think it ages you quickly.
1: Yeah, like in a day. It's a very intense job. It ages you quickly. By the way, compare that to President Trump, who is now the same age as Joe. He's a year younger, I think, than Joe Biden. Is that right? Maybe 2 years younger. And he's now in his middle of his sixth year as president with 4 years off. And during those intervening 4 years, of course, they indicted him. They convicted him. They tried to throw him in jail. They did an early morning raid on his home and went through his wife's underwear drawer and, you know, all of the stuff that they've done to him. That was the latest clip, by the way, what you just saw, where she, you know, did you ever see any sort of signs of cognitive decline? And she claims no. I do love the reporter. Really? Really? And what did she say? He was the essence of Joe Biden? Oh, he was an empty shell of a man. Well, he had that going for him. Krista Gall called it, man. What did Krista Gall call him all the time? The husk. He was just a husk of a person. So all that was left was a husk. He wasn't an actual human being. It was just a husk that they rolled out there and worked his mouth and gave him the lines to read. And if he remembered it, they'd give him a little bully yogurt afterwards. He is. He's a husk. All right, so we're meant to believe that she didn't see any significant sign of cognitive decline. I don't know, maybe it's me, but when you're rolling out a tell-all book and the first two sound bites of your interview revealing the book that you want people to pay good hard-earned money for are obvious lies, I don't know if that's going to sell a whole lot of copies. Here's the other clip that we've all been seeing for the last 24 hours.
4: Were you horrified as you saw it unfold?
7: I wasn't horrified, I was frightened because I had never ever seen Joe like that before or since. Never.
4: Or since.
7: Yes.
4: Or you've since. Never seen him like
7: never.
4: That.
7: No.
4: What happened?
7: I don't know what happened. I mean, as I watched it, I thought, oh my God, he's having a stroke. And it scared me to death.
1: I don't know why. It's just a little thing. She's a doctor of education, by the way, which is supposed to make her sound super duper smart. She did her dissertation on some sort of education thing. So she's a doctor of education. And she was asked, were you horrified? She said, no, I wasn't horrified. I was frightened. I was scared to death. But I wasn't horrified. Can somebody please get this woman a thesaurus? What do you think horrified means, woman? It means frightened. So much so that you're scared to death. No, I wouldn't say horrified. I was frightened. Thought he had a stroke. Was scared to death, but let's not go overboard and call it horrified. Also, for the life of me, I will never, ever get over the fact that as a grown woman in her 60s, and maybe even her 70s by now, she still talks like she's an 8-year-old girl. Oh, and she's lying. You cannot tell me that you have never seen Joe Biden behave like that, and you can't tell me that you haven't seen it since, because we've all seen it before and after. But by all means, buy that book, everybody. Buy that book and vote Democrat. Have a great weekend.
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32: Breaking news this hour from Town Hall. I'm Rich Thomason. It was loud and it was bright. An explosion and fire that consumed a Blue Origin rocket on the launch pad for a test in Florida last night. Blue Origin Chief Jeff Bezos says an investigation is now underway to figure out what went wrong. Reports circulating of a deal taking shape. Reportedly reopen the Strait of Hormuz and extend the ceasefire for 60 days, allowing more time for negotiations over Iran's nuclear program. The U.S. blockade of Iranian ports would also gradually be lifted. Russia's escalating missile attacks on Ukraine are generating growing concern in diplomatic circles worldwide.
33: Moscow's direct threat to kill foreign diplomats in Kiev is a public announcement of a war crime.
34: EU Foreign Policy Chief Kaya Kallas, referring to Russia's warning to foreign diplomats to leave Ukraine's capital before Moscow launches what it calls systemic strikes.
35: The death spiral must stop.
34: But UN Secretary General Antonio Guterres drew the Security Council's attention to the civilian toll.
35: More than 15,000 civilians have been killed.
34: And he says this year's been the worst.
35: In the first 4 months of this year, more civilians have been killed in Ukraine than in the same period in 2025.
34: I'm Ben Thomas.
32: Secretary of War Hegseth on hand for Asia's premier defense conference, and while an increasingly aggressive China is a big worry.
36: At the same time, many countries that are being represented here are becoming increasingly concerned about American priorities and their commitment to the Indo-Pacific region. There are also new worries that Washington may be softening its support for Taiwan following remarks by President Donald Trump after his meetings in Beijing earlier this month.
32: It's correspondent David Rising. Wall Street, Dow futures up 110 points. NASDAQ futures ahead 29. More on these stories, townhall.com.
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32: The head of the World Health Organization has arrived in Congo's capital, supporting efforts against a rare Ebola outbreak. Medical personnel are struggling with equipment shortages, distrustful populations, and armed groups.
2: Dr. Tedros has been sending messages of reassurance and solidarity, telling Congolese people they are not alone and vowing to do everything in his power to help them. He and other health officials have said they are still trying to catch up with a rare species of the Ebola virus that spread undetected for weeks, probably months, in a remote area where dozens of armed groups have operated for decades.
32: The BBC's Barbara Plood-Usher says the outbreak is spreading faster than the response, with more than 1,000 suspected cases and 238 deaths. Aid from the EU and the U.S. is arriving in the country now to help stop the spread. The U.S. has imposed a 21-day ban on non-citizens who have visited Congo and two neighboring countries. News and analysis, townhall.com.
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5: 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Problems, East Tex Freeway, northbound at Old Humble Road. Two-car accident affecting the left lane on the left shoulder. And we still have that problem that's been there since about 5 this morning at the East Tex Freeway, southbound just after Lee's Road at Homestead Road. Heavy truck, vehicle fire. It's affecting the two center lanes, the right lane and the right shoulder. So hopefully you can find a workaround from this area. Just watch for it.
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5: AM 1070 weather for this Friday, TGIF, May 29th. Sunshine today with a high near 91. Tonight, clear skies with a low near 75 degrees. Saturday, pretty much you can expect the same thing. Sunshine with a high near 91 and the same thing for Sunday. So it's just going to be a really nice weekend. Get out and make the best of it. More rain will be joining us on Monday. All right, right now it's 72 at AM 1070.
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1: From the wild world of D.C. politics to America's culture clash, brace yourself for the reality check you've been waiting for. 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
4: Welcome in on this Friday edition of the Mike Gallagher Show. Glad that you're going to continue his vacation. Mike will be back with you on Monday. Lots to cover today. A lot of breaking news. Iran fired ballistic missiles. Ending that would extend the current ceasefire. Now, my first thought on this, when I first learned that that they were talking about a 60-day extension, is why do we need another 60 days to talk about what we need? We know needs to happen. It's a very simple concept here. Iran, you cannot have the capability of producing a nuclear weapon. Hand over the uranium. Let our inspectors come in. We need to destroy that. Get it out of your hands. But now we're going to talk about it for another 60 days. Now, again, I'm not in on the negotiation. I don't know what they're talking about, and I trust President Trump and the folks who are negotiating on our behalf to do what is best for America, and that's exactly what the president said all along, is he wants a deal that's good for America. But we've been talking about this for what? A couple of months now. Does 60 days of

0: concerned about it with Iran. Iran is very much intent. They want very much to make a deal. So far, they haven't gotten there. We're not satisfied with it, but now we will be. We will be either that or we'll have to just finish the job. But their Navy is gone, as I've said 1,000 times. Their Navy is gone. Their Air Force is gone. Everything's gone, and they're negotiating on fumes.
1: Negotiating on fumes. But they're still negotiating. The major sticking point here, of course, is what the whole war started over. Their ability to make a nuclear bomb. And they're hesitant to hand over the uranium. Because, let's face it, you can't trust them. They want to be able to have that ability. So if they want to strike someone in their region, they can. Possibly even strike American targets. Ibrahim Azizi is head of the Iranian parliament, their national security committee. He wrote in an X post that Iran's red lines include the country's right to enrich uranium, maintain stockpiles of enriched uranium, and control the Strait of Hormuz. All of those are issues, major issues, in the agreement that we need. Treasury Secretary Scott Bessent said that there will be no deal until Iran opens the Strait of Hormuz. Here's the Treasury Secretary.
2: That there is a tentative deal that has been agreed for a 60-day extension of the ceasefire and then a continuation of nuclear talks.
3: Again, it's always a mistake to get out ahead of the president, so it is all going to be the president's decision. I think that we can see that the president very clearly stated his open the strait, highly enriched uranium, no nuclear program. So
2: temporary deal right now, sir. Are those three aspects that you just outlined part of the temporary deal that has been agreed?
3: That if there can be no deal without those, why would there be a deal without those?
1: Very simple. You can't have whatever it takes to make a nuclear bomb. The Strait of Hormuz has to be open. We got to get the world's economy back on track. We got to get oil flowing. 800-655-MIKE, 800-655-6453. Joey Hudson in for Mike today. We got a lot to cover. It's a busy, busy Friday. And, of course, you know what I like to do on Friday is Free Speech Friday.
4: Free Speech Friday!
1: Where whatever's on your mind, I'm all ears. We'll talk about whatever you'd like to talk about today. 800-655-6453. You can call, you can text, you can email me directly. Joey@JoeyHudson.com. You know, one of the biggest issues in this too is let's say, for example, and just pretend for a minute that Iran wants to cooperate, that Iran wants to hand over the uranium. They're going to escort our folks in to find it, show us where it is. The big question that's coming up now is, what do we do with it? What do the Americans and the Israelis and whoever else is part of that patrol that goes in to recover the uranium? That's a big issue because a lot of the experts are saying that it may not be as simple as just going in, getting it, and moving it to another location. I don't know. Again, I'm not the expert here. I'm going to have to rely on the president and our military to tell us what is safe. But it is a valid question. And from what I'm reading, again, it's not just as simple as for us just to go in, put it in the back of a pickup truck, and haul it out. But this 60-day agreement to continue to talk about what it appears we've already talked about, I'm just not quite understanding that. It seems to me like we're just prolonging the inevitable, that we still may end up having to go in there militarily and close the deal. Do you think this is Iran's attempt to prolong the discussions, to put it off, to again kick the can down the road? It's what they're famous for. It's what they've done for decades now. Are we really going to get a deal this time? Is giving them or agreeing to

another 60-day period where we're talking, is that not just prolonging this whole situation? 800-655-6453. Hope you'll join the conversation on this Free Speech Friday. Whatever's on your mind, I'm all ears. We got a lot to cover. I got a lot of emails from you yesterday and text messages about some things that we did not cover yesterday. And, of course, we are in the middle of our Angel Tree summer camp program. And, boy, you have responded in a big way. I can't wait to share with you, give you an update on that. That's coming up. Joey Hudson in for Mike today.

0: In a world where more and more people decide what's right and wrong based on how they feel, what happens when feelings become the only moral standard? 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
1: Joey Hudson in for Mike. Glad to have you on this Friday. Jeff Bezos had a very bad day yesterday. If you're not watching us on the Salem News Channel, tune in wherever you watch streaming. You can watch on Roku. In just a minute, we're going to share some video of that rocket literally exploding and give you the story on that. But again, that was a Bezos was not a happy camper yesterday. We'll share that with you in just a minute on the Salem News Channel. And also, we have an update for you. Yesterday, we talked with you about former First Lady Jill Biden and her new book that will be released next week. And she has started some of her interviews and promotional tour of the book. And she talked about in an excerpt that CBS released yesterday how she was horrified with Joe Biden's performance in the 2024 presidential debate. And as you'll recall, that was ultimately his demise. That's when he, a week or so later, dropped out of the race. She explained how she thought that he was having a stroke during the debate. President Trump chimed in on that, as well as a lot of other people. And the Democrats are the most upset. The Democrats are accusing Jill Biden of potentially sabotaging the midterm elections by bringing that back up and reminding the voters of just how bad the Democrats are. so we got that for you. And, of course, your phone calls, your texts, your emails, because, again, today is Free Speech Friday, and I want to hear what's on your mind. We're going to start with Brian, who is in San Diego. Welcome to the Mike Gallagher Show.
2: Thanks, Joey. Happy Friday. You know, it really concerns me that all we hear about is gas prices anymore, and we never heard anything about it during Joe Biden's tenure as president. And I just, you know, it's like, I don't really care. I'm in California, and we pay gas, we drive, that's how it goes. We have so many other issues to talk about. You're almost like forcing an issue on voters. We don't care about the price of gas. We really don't. There's a lot of other things that are more important, you know, especially like look at what Jill Biden just said. She's saying her husband was having a stroke. Okay, great. What happens if a catastrophe occurred and Joe Biden's can't handle it and he's having a stroke because of it? There's a lot more to talk about. I wish you guys wouldn't quit telling us on a day-to-day basis the price of gas. Let's have a great idea. Let's let Donald Trump be the president and do what he thinks is best because he's proven that he's done so.
1: Yeah. Well, I can't argue with you, Brian, with that. I mean, I guess you could make the argument that we're keeping that issue front and center. It is important, though, Brian, because the cost of gasoline, the cost of diesel affects everybody's daily lives. I mean, that's why we're seeing prices go up on so many other products. So that's why it's so important. Well, just what are you guys paying in California now for gas?
2: I just filled up. I run super unleaded, and it was $6.39.
1: Ooh.
2: It is what it is, but I mean, again, I look at it and say, we work, we have money, we never have enough. It is what it is. Move on to the next topic and quit letting this legacy media continuously have our talking points. We have so much more to talk about, and you guys on the radio are not doing it. You're falling right into this trap every day. I mean, let's talk about Eugene Carroll getting busted for perjury. I mean, almost anything else would work. It's time for the Republicans and conservative radio to start making the issues instead of following what they're telling us. It's really unbelievable that you guys are dividing the Republican vote, and that's the reason why the Democrats are always so united, is they don't have this nonsense confusing them.
1: Yeah, well, I'm not so sure that they're united, but I get it.
2: You know, all the time.
1: Yeah,
2: 100%. They vote. You know, if there's one guy that dissents, he's going to be primary. They are a united voting bloc.
1: Yeah. Well, Jill Biden kind of threw a wrench into that, though, because they're not happy with Jill Biden. But Brian, I get your points, and I appreciate it for sure. And I got to tell you, I'm not sure I can complain about what I paid yesterday when I filled up compared to what you did, because I think mine was like at $4.30. So.
2: There'll never be enough money, and we just have to move off this price of gas. Donald Trump is a great president. Let him do what he was elected to do. And you know what? It's one of those, Camilla, throw it in her face. There's no such thing as a bad idea. Let's let Donald Trump be the president.
1: All right, Brian. Hey, appreciate your phone call. 800-655-6453, 800-655-Mike. Brian has a point to a degree. Again, it is an issue that we have to talk about. It is an issue that affects everybody. Because as I keep saying, I keep repeating, it affects what you pay for your groceries. It affects everything. In any product, when you walk into the grocery store, to a Walmart, to a pharmacy, everything on those shelves, the price of fuel affects the price of that product. So yes, it's important. But I understand what Brian's saying. There are other issues as well. And there are a lot of good things that are happening. Look, the economy overall is strong. If you have your 401k in the stock market, you've seen some great gains. President Trump has reduced regulations. It's easier to do business in the U.S. So yeah, there's a lot of good things to talk about. I would disagree with Brian as far as the Democrats being united. I think that they are more divided now than they've ever been. And with Jill Biden's new book coming out, they are upset with Jill Biden right now. They are furious with Biden. They believe that with her reminding the American people just how bad things were during the Joe Biden administration, that it's going to sabotage the midterms. 800-655-MIKE, Joey Hudson in for Mike today.

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4: With SRN News, I'm Rich Thomason in Washington. Apparently, some progress in U.S.-Iran talks aimed at ultimately ending the war. There's word of a tentative deal to extend the ceasefire by 60 days, allowing more time for talks on a permanent agreement over Iran's nuclear program. A rocket belonging to Jeff Bezos' Blue Origin Space Company was on the launch pad in Florida last night, ready for testing when something went wrong, a thundering explosion and a massive fire. Bezos says everyone's been accounted for, an investigation now underway. In Dallas, it began with a 911 call about a natural gas odor, and a two-story apartment building exploded in flames. A powerful explosion and fire left at least three people, two adults and one child, dead. On Wall Street, ahead of this morning's opening bell, stock futures in positive territory. The Dow futures up 71 points. This is SRN News.
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6: Danny, what's on your mind?
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1: 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We still have that problem since early this morning. East X Freeway southbound, just after Lee Road at Homestead Road, heavy truck vehicle fire. It's affecting the two center lanes, the right lane and the right shoulder. Don't know how long that area will be affected, but just be aware. East X Freeway southbound, just after Lee Road, there is a big backup, and it's been there for a minute. So if you can find an alternate route, do so. A couple of stalls to watch for, 290 Northwest westbound just before Jones Road. Watch for a stall in that area in the left shoulder.
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1: AM 1070 weather for this Friday, May 29th. 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Get out and enjoy it. There'll be lots of sunshine, albeit a bit warm. Temperatures through Sunday, right around 91, 92 degrees. Right now, it is 73 at AM 1070 and FM 103.3, The Answer.
2: Hello, yeah, it's been a while. 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
5: 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All right, I need to take a minute and give you an update on our Angel Tree summer camp promo. We have been, we started this campaign last week. Mike started it before he went on vacation. He got us to 500 kids. Our goal was 650. He left that with me and said, can you get another 150? Well, I knew with your help, because you always respond, that we could do that. And we did. We got to the 650 this week and surpassed that. Now, the powers that be, my buddy Tom Traddup, has raised the bar yet again. So we are at 725. So we exceeded that 650. Thank you, thank you, thank you for helping these kids go to this summer camp. You are changing the lives of kids all around the country. And as I've said, more importantly, you are introducing them to the love and the grace of Jesus Christ. This Angel Tree program is helping these kids through no fault of their own, sometimes carry a stigma because they have a mom or a dad or both in prison. They don't have the opportunities that other kids have. They don't get to experience the joy of a summer camp like you and I did when we were kids. But wait, they can, because we can help them. For a $200 donation, you can sponsor a child at one of the Angel Tree camps this summer. 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Betsy, Senior Director of Angel Tree, talks about what awaits the kids that you're sponsoring.
6: You know, a lot of times they come and it's new experiences. They get to camp and they don't lack for anything. So they get three meals a day plus snacks. And sometimes at home, they don't. They get to sleep in their own bed, which we take for granted. But a lot of times if you're in a single income household with lots of kids, like you're sharing beds, sharing bedrooms, and it just breaks down the walls and they can relax and feel safe.
5: 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It's right across the top. 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You can also call. Give graciously. Give if the Lord has blessed you, let's bless these children. So we're at 725 on this final Friday of my week guest hosting. Can we get it to 750? Can we take Tom Traddup's challenge and get this to get out another 25 kids today? I think we can do it. 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Do that right now, and let's bless some kids, and more importantly, let's introduce them to Jesus. All right, let's go to the phones, because it is Free Speech Friday. Let's start with George, who is in Nashville. Welcome, George. You're on the Mike Gallagher Show.
7: Hey, good morning. Yeah, I wanted to talk, Joey, about the fact that Trump has increased his net worth by $2.5 billion, with a B, since he entered office. And I'd appreciate if you don't mute me or get rid of me too quickly, because I know you don't like talking about things.
5: Well, George, hey, you know, let's have a conversation, because I don't mind talking about things. Where are you getting your numbers from?
7: Forbes.
5: Can you cite your source there? And is there anything wrong Forbes. With is there anything wrong with someone making money?
7: Yeah, when you do it via issuing a meme coin that you rip off your base with, when you do it via manipulating markets and doing insider trading.
5: Oh, insider trading. Well, insider trading, that's against law. Has he been charged?
7: Yes.
5: Is there an investigation? I mean, really, George, you come on and you make these accusations. Donald Trump is a very wealthy man. Donald Trump, unlike Joe Biden, has not accepted a penny of his, what is it, $400,000 or so that the president makes. I mean,
7: because why do that when you can get a jet from the Qataris, right?
5: Donald Trump didn't get a jet. That was to the United States. He doesn't benefit from that personally. You know, you come on, George, and you have all these accusations. Call me back when you have some proof. Call me back. Yes, he makes money. He's a billionaire. Who would you rather have? Donald Trump, who is successful, who's made deals, successful deals over the years, who doesn't have to have his salary, who doesn't want his salary, who's just serving. Or Joe Biden, who he and his son built millions of dollars that was funneled to the Ukraines. I mean, let's compare that. 800-655-6453, 800-655-MIKE. Call me back with your sources. Call me back with some real info there. Let's go to Mark, who is in Connecticut. Welcome, Mark. You're on the Mike Gallagher Show.
8: Hey, good morning. That was a great call. I'm actually laughing. But anyways, I don't have the resources that you guys do, and I would really appreciate it if you put up a map of the United States, what everybody's paying for gas, and the cost of that gas because of the state, like California,
5: very true.
8: Texas, stuff like that, because the Strait of Hormuz has nothing to do with what I pay per gallon every day when I run my company and I run my family and my life. Has nothing to do with me, has nothing to do with the price of gas when I put gas in my car, because our gas doesn't come from Iran.
5: Yeah. Well, you make a good point.
8: We are being price gouged.
5: Yeah.
8: And that's what really needs to be looked at, because when I live in Connecticut and pay almost $4.70, and I go over to Rhode Island and I pay $3.19, there's a big problem.
5: And wonder how much of that, Mark, is state taxes? Because I know in my home state of South Carolina, you know, several years ago, everybody always complains about roads. Our roads are in terrible condition. Well, our legislature came up with the plan that was going to solve all of that. We just needed to add 6 more cents to the gas tax, and they phased it in over a number of years. You know, it's going to go up 2 cents this year, 2 cents next year, and so now we're paying an additional 6 cents. We still have the same roads. They haven't done a thing.
8: Right, and I pay for my car. I pay taxes when I bought my vehicles.
5: Yep,
8: I run a business. I have a business vehicle. I pay taxes every year for some reason on those vehicles.
5: Yep.
8: In Connecticut, I don't get it.
5: good point, Mark. I mean, there are, and you got the federal taxes as well. You know, President Trump talked about maybe suspending those taxes, but you'll be surprised at what you're paying per gallon of gas when you combine the federal tax and the state tax. I think you can go back to your original question. I think you can go to like GasBuddy.com, and they have a breakdown of the cost and what you're paying for that. Hey, quick reminder, and Mike wanted me to remind you about a great opportunity coming up in November, the Gulf of America cruise. And you're going to have an opportunity to not only be on just a fabulous cruise ship and experience the beauty of the Bahamas, that I want you to visualize this. Powder white sand under your feet. The mountains rising out of the sea of Jamaica, crystal clear waters in the Cayman Islands. Are you with me? Are you visualizing that? And then visualize yourself there, the sun-drenched streets of ancient culture in Cozumel. And now you're aboard a luxury cruise ship. And you got some of your buddies on there with you, like Scott Jennings, Larry O'Connor, Mike Gallagher, Jen Horn. You'll have a great time. You're going to get to meet some good friends, some new friends, like-minded conservatives from all around the country, and spend time with your special radio talk show host, too. 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Again, you'll make lifelong friendships. 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We've got a lot to cover. Jill Biden has the Democrats upset with her new book that's coming out because the Democrats say that she is potentially sabotaging the midterm elections by simply reminding people of just how bad things were during the Joe Biden administration. That and much more coming up. I'm Joey Hudson, in for Mike.

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12: 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Avoid the confusion. This is where you get the truth. 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
1: Joey Hudson in for Mike on this Friday. Glad to have you. 800-655-MIKE, 800-655-6453 is how you join the conversation. I've got an exciting programming note to share with you. Sunday night, 7 p.m. Eastern, Salem News Channel premieres By Dawn's Early Light. The documentary connects America's fight for freedom during the War of 1812 to today's challenges surrounding constitutional rights and religious liberty. It's a powerful reminder that every generation must defend the freedoms that make America exceptional. We have a trailer here for you. Let me share just a few minutes of this with you.
2: It's hard to believe that the instruments of government would ever be used to punish faith, particularly one that goes deep to our heritage as a nation.
3: In recent years, our religious liberties as a nation have been tested, reaching to the highest levels of government.
4: I've got a note from the governor that says that your rights have been suspended. I'm sorry, our rights have been suspended?
5: We all of a sudden became the enemy.
6: It was more stressful to face the mandate than it was being on a combat deployment in Afghanistan.
7: I got 6 months house arrest, 5 years of probation.
8: I prepared myself to probably die in prison.
9: There are a lot of parents in our schools today who are afraid to do anything about it.
10: And the other agent literally was standing right here with the gun aimed directly at me as I pulled the curtain back.
11: Things truly were dark. It looked like religious liberty and rights in general were under attack.
3: To ensure religious liberty is not lost, President Trump signed Executive Order 14202, creating the task force to eradicate anti-Christian bias.
12: We saw so much wrong that was happening in this world that President Trump needed to stop that right away.
1: And that's this Sunday at 7 p.m. Eastern Time, By Dawn's Early Light. You're going to love it. It's only on the Salem News Channel, so plan to tune in Sunday at 7 p. All right, back to the phones. Let's start with Sarah, who is in Ohio. Welcome, Sarah. You're on the Mike Gallagher Show. Sarah, you with us? All right,
13: I guess not.
1: All right, let's go to Vicki in Atlanta. Welcome, Vicki.
14: Oh, hey there. About four calls ago, well, I heard a man say that, or I heard someone say that Democrats stick together.
1: Yep.
14: I just want to say that I think they are together not because they agree with each other, but because they are blackmailed and that they're intimidated from within their own party. I think they're all just puppets. And through all that intimidation and blackmail, because they know that there's a lot of dirt. And all you got to do is get some dirt on somebody to get them to do what you want them to do. And that does work for a while. It's all part of that, you know, big confusion. But the thing about big confusion is after a while it begins to fall apart and you can see through it. I hear people all the time talking about we ought to do like the Democrats do. I hear it all the time on the radio, on TV, everywhere. But we shouldn't do it because it will fail.
1: Yeah, I'm not convinced, Vicki, that they are as united as some people would like to think they are. And you're right. There's a lot of Democrat dirt out there. And look, again, there's been an outcry among the Democrats over Jill Biden's new book that's about to be published. They're frightened of what she's about to expose. And she's telling some real stories. I mean, she admitted she thought that the former president had a stroke during the debate. They don't want any of that to be, they don't want to remind the American people just how bad things were during the Biden administration.
14: But it'll come back. It'll always come back.
1: It always does, Vicki. Appreciate your phone call. 800-655-6453. Thanks for listening. All right, let's try Sarah again. Sarah's in Ohio. Welcome, Sarah.
15: Hi. Thanks again. Sorry, I had it on mute. I just want to say kudos to you for being so diplomatic to all the callers that call in. And I was noting that if people just start looking at this as a criminal activity situation, meaning Donald Trump has enemies, and the enemies are the criminally corrupt.
1: Yes.
15: And if I was the enemy and wanted to find a president that I want in office, I want a compromise president like Joe Biden, like his son Hunter Biden. That would explain a whole lot of stuff that's happened in the last 10 years between the laptop situation, the DEI hires. If you start thinking like a criminal, you start seeing what great idea it is to put in, I hate to say it, a dope, you know, somebody that's purely there just for looks, not for brains.
1: Well, Sarah, you make a good point, Sarah. It just makes sense that if you have a president who has a net worth of billions of dollars, he's not looking for bribes. He's not looking to be on the take. If you have a president like Joe Biden, whose son has millions of dollars of legal fees that need to be paid, and look, let's just face it, Hunter's not going to work to pay it. Daddy's going to have to pay it. So who's more susceptible to a bribe or a payoff or whatever it's going to take to get that money? Who's more susceptible? Joe Biden, who needs the money, or Donald Trump, who doesn't need our money?
15: I'm just hip to this because I'm actually in Columbus, Ohio, where if you've been following the Luke Groziak story, we're probably going to be the next hit here on the project.
1: Yep. Hey, Sarah, have a great weekend. Appreciate your phone call. 800-655-MIKE, 800-655-6453 is how you join us on this Free Speech Friday. Glad to have you with us. President Donald Trump has weighed in on the comments that Jill Biden made about the president maybe having a stroke during the debate. That and much more coming up on the Mike Gallagher Show.

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8: Breaking news this hour from Town Hall. I'm Rich Thomason. A deadly crash in a Virginia interstate work zone. State police report a bus slammed into a half dozen vehicles on Interstate 95 in Northern Virginia early this morning. 5 people killed, 34 sent to hospitals, 3 in critical condition. Police say all of the deceased were in vehicles that were hit by the bus. Apparently, there's been some progress in U.S.-Iran talks aimed ultimately at ending the war.
9: U.S. and Iranian negotiators have reached what appears to be a tentative deal on extending this ceasefire by 60 days. As part of the deal that still hasn't been signed off by President Trump, it would extend the ceasefire one by 60 days. It calls for opening the Strait of Hormuz and a demining of the Strait of Hormuz. And in that 60-day period, the U.S. and Iran would also begin negotiations on Iran. Nuclear program.
8: Correspondent Amir Madhadi. A rocket belonging to Jeff Bezos' Blue Origin space company exploded on the launch pad in Florida last night, a massive fireball lighting up the night sky. No injuries. In Dallas, it began like this.
10: At 1247, our dispatch center received a gas leak call at the 400 block of East 9th Street.
8: Then the two-story apartment building exploded in flames. A powerful explosion, raging fire, left at least 3 people, 2 adults and 1 child, dead. Crews have recovered the remains of six of the nine workers missing after a chemical tank ruptured at a paper mill in Longview, Washington.
7: The six bodies were found in the workers' area. As we talked before, this was at a shift change, and so it was an area for where they would congregate in the mornings before they would go assemble, find out their assignments, and go to their workplace.
8: Fire Battalion Chief Mark Amos. On Wall Street, the Dow's up 172 points. More on these stories at townhall.com.
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8: As Russia's war on Ukraine rages on,
12: Ukrainian President Volodymyr Zelensky has said he has pushed the U.S. to send Ukraine more Patriot air defense missiles to counter Russian attacks. In a video address, he said he sent a letter to President Donald Trump and Congress earlier this week, but hasn't received a reply. Zelensky also said Thursday during a visit to Sweden that Ukraine has plans to buy 20 Gripen fighter jets and receive 16 older models as a donation. Ukrainian drones are also playing a crucial role in limiting Russian advances by targeting supply routes and frontline positions. I'm Karen Chemas.
8: Romanian authorities say a Russian drone, it was part of an overnight attack on Ukraine, slammed into an apartment building in eastern Romania. Two people suffered minor injuries, several others evacuated. Defense Ministry says the drone was tracked by radar in Romanian airspace. News and analysis at townhall.com.
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16: Clara, I think we need another big location.
15: Okay, where?
16: Do you remember the shot heard around the world?
15: Sure, it was the shot that started the Revolutionary War with England.
16: I'm thinking about buying a big firearms store not far from there.
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15: Are we going to go to the Old North Bridge where that shot was fired?
16: I've already got tickets.
15: Minuteman National Historic Park?
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15: Can I look for some Paul Revere silver while we're there?
16: Of course.

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5: From the wild world of D.C. politics to America's culture clash, brace yourself for the reality check you've been waiting for. 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Sitting in for Mike today, here's Joey Hudson.
6: U.S. and Iranian negotiators say that they're pretty close to a deal that basically a 60-day memorandum of understanding that would extend the existing ceasefire. A lot of questions on that. President Trump says that Iran is negotiating on fumes.
7: And we have the strongest military anywhere in the world, as you know. You saw what we did with Venezuela. That worked out very quickly. And we're doing really equally as well with, but again, people don't want to write about it, with Iran. Iran is very much intent. They want very much to make a deal. So far, they haven't gotten there. We're not satisfied with it, but now we will be. We will be either that or we'll have to just finish the job. But their Navy is gone, as I've said 1,000 times. Their Navy is gone. Their Air Force is gone. Everything's gone, and they're negotiating on fumes.
6: And, of course, the sticking point here is has been the sticking point from the very beginning, whether or not Iran will give up their uranium, their ability to build a nuclear bomb. They say it's a red line. Not sure they're going to agree to that. And I have to admit, I'm a little bit hesitant to be too excited about this. I'm not sure that a 60-day extension is necessarily what we're looking for. Does that mean we're going to drag this out for another 60 days only to maybe end up using military force again later in the summer, closer to the midterms? We have a full update for you on what's happening in Iran, and we'll get to that in just a minute. President Trump also chimed in yesterday on the story that I shared with you about Jill Biden and her new book. There was an excerpt that from a CBS News interview that's going to be aired this weekend, as I understand it, where the former First Lady basically says she thought that former President Joe Biden

0: everything we have to do with, look, if we finally beat Medicare.
1: Thank you, President Biden.
2: Before or since? Never.
3: Or since?
2: Yes.
3: Or since? You've never seen them like
2: never.
3: That?
2: No.
3: What happened?
2: I don't know what happened. I mean, as I watched it, I thought, oh my God, he's having a stroke. And it scared me to death.
4: Joe, you did such a great job. You answered every question. You knew all the facts. And let me ask the crowd, what did Trump do? Why?
5: Wow. Wow. You understand why the Democrats are not very happy that she's bringing this up now. Because it just reminds the American people just how bad things were under the Democrats, under Joe Biden. I'd forgotten just how bad he had done. Those of you watching us on the Salem News Channel, and I hope that you are, if you're not, look us up. You can watch us on Roku, on various streaming platforms. Just go to snc.tv where to watch, and you can see where to watch us on. But that was a classic clip. Maybe we can isolate that and share that with you again in a few minutes. You had Joe Biden not able to get the words out, and it was painful to watch. I felt kind of bad for the guy, but not so much so. But you had that. You had Trump and Biden, their headshots side by side, and Trump's over there just making faces thinking, what is he trying to say? What is he trying to get out? But then you had Jill Biden afterwards saying, oh, Joe, you did great. You did great. But now she's admitting she thought he had a stroke. Now she thinks that maybe he had a medical emergency going on, but yet they went to the rally afterwards. They went to the Waffle House afterwards. And she's just saying, oh, Joe, you're doing great. You're doing great. It's kind of like when your kid just completely fails at something. Maybe it's a sports game or something and they just really mess up. But you tell them they did good anyway. So the president, he couldn't resist. he chimed in on all this yesterday. He wrote on True Social, Jill Biden is now out there finally admitting that she did not know what went wrong with Sleepy Joe during our spectacular and highly rated 2024 presidential debate, where Joe was not exactly performing to the highest level of debate standards. She said that she thought he was having a stroke and various other really bad things, and yet never rushed into the stage to help her troubled husband as any good wife would do. The only thing she failed to mention was how well I was doing prior to his near total collapse. In other words, as many have asked, did my strong performance in that debate cause him to plain and simple choke, leading to his ignominious defeat, or were other reasons the cause? Nobody else knows the answer to this, but I do. President Trump on True Social yesterday. She is getting crucified for this. Now, maybe this is part of her strategy to sell books, because she'll probably sell some books. This is a pretty big rollout. CNN's Abby Phillips accused the Biden administration of deceptiveness for covering up Joe Biden's health decline after this stunning admission, she said. It's quite interesting to hear how Philip responds to this now. Where was she in 2024 when this was happening? I'll share that with you up next. 800-655-MIKE, 800-655-6453. Your phone calls are welcome. We'll put you in queue and talk as time permits. Text me, email me, Joey at joeyhudson.com.

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2: 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So go to MikeOnline.com, click on the Angel Tree banner, and let's introduce Jesus to some kids at summer camp this weekend. Thank you for everyone who has contributed. Breaking news this morning, a federal judge has barred the government today from taking steps to launch President Trump's $1.8 billion fund, for now prohibiting the Trump administration from setting up the fund that's intended to pay people who have been harmed by the federal government. This order is by Judge Leonie Brinkema of the Federal District Court of the Eastern District of Virginia. It prohibits the government from establishing the fund or transferring any money into the fund until a hearing can be held in June. I think we probably expected that to happen. Probably no big surprise. I suspect that the president will eventually get that fund up and established. So back to Jill Biden, as she made headlines this week in promoting her new book that will be released in just a week or so. CNN's Abby Phillip accused the Biden administration of deceptiveness for covering up President Joe Biden's health decline after what she called a stunning admission by the former first lady when Jill Biden said that she thought her husband was having a stroke during the infamous debate between Joe Biden and Donald Trump. Now, we shared with you a minute ago that clip and a excerpt from the debate. I want to go back and show you. This is classic for those of you watching on the Salem News Channel. This is classic between Joe Biden and Donald Trump. This is a little snippet from the debate.
3: Dealing with everything we have to do with, look, if we finally beat Medicare.
4: Thank you, President.
2: Now, if you're watching, you saw Donald Trump. He's looking around like, what is he trying to say? What is going on here? The funniest look and expression on his face. And, of course, that was the beginning of the demise of Joe Biden. That's when the Democrat Party finally recognized this man can't go on. Now, I've always had the theory that they set Joe Biden up. I've always had, I believe, that the powers that be within the Democrat Party knew that Joe Biden wasn't capable. They just didn't know how to get him out of the race. I think they probably were surprised when he announced that he was going to run again. Nobody could tell him. And so, because if you remember, this was fairly early. It was in late June. And I don't know that we've ever had a debate that early in a presidential cycle. So I think they set him up. I think they knew that he was not capable of debating Donald Trump. They set him up to do it early so they would have enough time to get him out and get Kamala in. Of course, it still didn't work out too good for him, did it? So back to CNN and Abby Phillip. On Newsnight, she argued that the ex-First Lady's comments marked a complete reversal from 2024 when the Biden White House vehemently dismissed health concerns. Here's Abby Phillip on CNN.
5: I appreciate that we now get to see at least some version of a truth that she's putting out there, because I think, yeah, the conversation should be had about the deceptiveness
0: I think
5: that was
0: so.
5: Behind this. Like, that's the conversation that I think ought to be had. The autopsy that the Democrats didn't delve into that, and it should.
4: Yeah.
5: What kind of political system covers that up and makes it okay to lie to people about what everybody knows is true?
2: Good point. Good point. The Democrats are furious with Jill Biden right now because, again, they think that the timing of the release of a book is poor. We're in the middle of midterm elections, and they just don't want this rehashed. What do you think? We knew Joe Biden was in bad shape, didn't we? And how he got that far into a presidential campaign, I have no idea. By the way, speaking of presidential campaigns, a new poll out for 2028. Yeah, we're already talking about 2028, yet we haven't gotten through the midterms yet. But Emerson College just released a poll yesterday showing that Secretary of State Marco Rubio is surging. He's nearly even with Vice President J.D. Vance. The on the Democrat side, former Transportation Secretary Pete Buttigieg is the front runner on the Democrat side. Rubio has climbed 15 points since February of this year. He is with 1 point of Vance. Vance has 36% among likely Republican primary voters. That's down from 52% that he received last fall. So you have the vice president declining and the Secretary of State, Rubio, surging to within 1 point. We may have a heated race on our hands here for 2028. Now, the Secretary of State says he will defer to the vice president, that he will not run if J.D. Vance runs. And I think everybody knows J.D. Vance is probably going to run. But if Rubio is doing this well in the polls, do you think he will really skip an opportunity to run? Do you think he will defer to the vice president, or do you think we're going to have a heated primary? 800-655-6453, 800-655-MIKE. Glad to have you with me on this Free Speech Friday. Whatever's on your mind, I'm all ears. 800-655-6453.

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7: Well, that's RN News. I'm Rich Thomason in Washington. A federal judge temporarily blocking any payouts from President Trump's $1.8 billion anti-government weaponization fund. Meanwhile, former Attorney General Pam Bondi is testifying on Capitol Hill this morning, appearing before House lawmakers investigating the Jeffrey Epstein matter. It's called a Memorandum of Understanding. Under consideration by the U.S. and Iran, it would extend the ceasefire for 60 days, allowing for negotiations over Iran's nuclear program to continue, but also allow freedom of navigation through the Strait of Hormuz. Fed up with high energy prices, Treasury Secretary Scott Bessent says that oil and gas prices will drop once the U.S.-Iran conflict has been settled. Stocks higher on Wall Street. The Dow is up 231 points. The Nasdaq trading 58 points higher. This is SRN News.
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2: Yes, it is Free Speech Friday. Joey Hudson in for Mike. 800-655-MIKE, 800-655-6453. Whatever's on your mind, I'm all ears. Let me take just a minute here. We're closing out another week of Mike's special Angel Tree campaign. 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And we're getting so close now. We've had such a great week. Thank you for supporting these kids, and thank you for supporting me. Mike left me a goal to get to 650 kids. He'd started the campaign last week with 500. You guys have responded in such a big way that we, of course, we've raised the goal. But hey, it's all good because we're serving and helping more of these young kids this summer at a camp that they would not be able to experience otherwise. So go to MikeOnline.com, click on the Angel Tree banner, and step up. We're trying to get to 750 now. 750. That would be amazing. And we're just about 20 away. Will you pause what you're doing right now? 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You will change the life of a young kid whose mom or dad are incarcerated. Betsy Wright is a senior director of Angel Tree, and she talks about what awaits the kids this summer.
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2: 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All right, let's go back to the phones on Free Speech Friday. Jeff is in Williamsport, Pennsylvania. Welcome, Jeff.
4: Hi, Joey. How are you?
2: I'm wonderful. How's Williamsport?
4: Oh, it's good. We're in Williamsport. It's a World Series. Capital of the United States, the home of Little League World Series.
2: Oh, yeah, I've been there before. Mike and I were up there some years back and did the show right across the street from the stadium there.
4: Oh, really? Okay, I missed that.
2: Yeah. What's on your mind today, Jeff?
4: Hey, the polls that you got between Rubio and J.D. Vance, I've never been asked that question. So... they're not accurate. I don't know where they poll at.
2: Well, they take a sample, I've never been a part of it. They take a sample that, you know, and honestly, that may have been a couple thousand people from around the country, but they take a sample of people who have voted in previous Republican primaries and who are likely to vote again. That's one of the first things they ask you, you know, your party affiliation, and would you likely vote in a presidential primary? So you know, polling, yeah, they go up and down, but it's not going to be accurate tomorrow. It may change 6 months from now, just like it has from February to now with J.D. Vance. That could turn around. Again, nobody knows if Marco Rubio, he says that he will not run, that he will wait until the vice president makes his decision.
4: Appreciate my vote on J.D. Vance if he runs.
2: There you go. Yep. Appreciate your phone call, Jeff, and have a great weekend in Williamsport. Mark is in somewhere in California. Mm-hmm. Welcome, Mark, to the Mike Gallagher Show.
5: Thank you. I have a
0: question rather than a statement. I would like to know why this administration has not forcefully opened up the Strait of Hormuz when it can. It has the military power to do it.
2: Yeah, good question.
0: And the longer this goes on, they're eroding the value of the U.S. dollar. And, I mean, the petrodollar is the world currency, and we could lose the value of the U.S. dollar throughout the world if they don't open this thing now.
2: Yeah, yeah. I don't have the answer to that, Mark. I've thought the same thing. I've asked the same question. You would think that with our military might that we could. It's my understanding that it is very risky from the standpoint of the mines that Iran is suspected to have put in the strait. I think they were waiting to maybe get their help if we came to some type of agreement that we would get their help to take those mines out, that it would be a lot safer for, for our Navy to do that. But I honestly don't know for sure, Mark. It's a good question. Yeah. Appreciate your phone call. 800-655-6453. Look, I don't know why we don't just go in there and finish it militarily anyway. I'm a little suspect with the 60-day extension. But again, I have complete confidence in our president. And if President Trump thinks this is a good deal, and he said this yesterday, he's not going to agree to anything unless it is a good deal for the U.S. So we have to defer to him and trust him that he will do what's best for the country. Mario is in my home state of South Carolina. Welcome, Mario. Give me an example there. Yep. Where are you, Mario? Give me an example, specific. Mario doesn't want to talk about that. Let's go to Carl, who's in Pittsburgh. Welcome, Carl.
1: Hi, how you doing?
2: I'm wonderful. Hope you are.
1: I'm doing fine, thank you. Yeah, I had the same question about the Strait of Hormuz.
2: Yeah.
1: They have no Air Force. They have no Navy. We've got the best Navy and Air Force in the world. And I remember back in World War II, I was just a kid then, but I remember the convoys that went from America to Britain were escorted by American ships. And I'm wondering why that can't be done in the Strait of Hormuz. How can they allow Iran to dictate who uses the strait?
2: Yeah. Yeah. Again, I don't have a valid answer on why we haven't done it. Let me ask you a question, Carl. If it meant risking the lives of some of our sailors, and let's say for argument's sake that they think it's an unnecessary risk right now, if they had another plan that maybe Iran eventually helps us, would you be willing to wait then? Would that be the best choice, or you think we should just go in and do it?
1: Did we risk the lives in World War II of people on ships guarding the convoys going to Britain?
2: Yep, we did.
1: Certainly.
2: We did.
1: Certainly it's lives. Worth it.
2: Yep. Yep. Yeah, good. Yeah, good point, Carl. Hey, appreciate your phone call. Have a wonderful weekend. 800-655-6453. I don't know. I don't know why we haven't just gone in and done it. Maybe someone out there who has a better answer than I on that, you can call us. 800-655-6453. Texter writes, this is in reference to the Emerson poll showing that Marco Rubio is within 1 point of J.D. Vance. Has there ever been a vice president to serve two terms under two different presidents, or is that even possible? Well, yeah, it's possible. I can't think of anything that would prevent that. I don't know that J.D. Vance is going to agree to be Marco Rubio's vice president. I don't know that J.D. Vance would want to be vice president for another 4 years or 8 years, whatever that might be. Good question, though. Texter says both would be a great choice for the next president if they have to run against each other in the primaries. I hope that they would do a totally radical approach and just focus on their policies and their achievements and not tear each other down. I agree. You think it's possible, though? Are modern-day politicians, are they capable of running a campaign and not tearing the other one down? Campaigning has gotten so negative. We are in the heat of the battle in races here in South Carolina for our governor. We have 6 Republicans running in the Republican primary. We have two Republicans, 1 Democrat who's running in the Republican primary for attorney general. Others running, and things have just gotten nasty. Now, in defense of some of the candidates, you've got what is called the dark money, the third-party organizations who, in theory and legally, are not supposed to be in any contact communicating with the campaign. So they're not coordinating the message. They just support a candidate, or in some cases they oppose a candidate, and they spend money, you know, digging up these nasty things. But I agree. If we could get back to campaigning on the candidates telling us why we should vote for them and not necessarily why we should vote against someone. Just tell us why you're qualified. Tell us why we should be voting for you. Tell us what you would do. We all might be a little better off and want to get involved. I had a conversation the other day with a guy. We were talking about party reorg, which will be coming up next year when you go to your precinct. And you elect precinct captains. And then that starts the process for the 2028 convention for delegates. And they were talking about so many people don't want to go to precinct meetings anymore because things have gotten so negative within the GOP. We got to get back to civility and being able to disagree with one another and not try to tear each other down. You agree? 800-655-MIKE, 800-655-6453. Joey Hudson in for Mike.
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1: 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Hey, quick reminder, Mike wanted me to be sure and remind you while he was away that there's still some cabins available on the Gulf of America cruise. 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What a great vacation. I want you to close your eyes, unless you're driving. If you're driving, don't close your eyes. 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You're going to have an opportunity to spend time with your favorite radio host, Mike Gallagher, Scott Jennings, Larry O'Connor, Jen Horn, live, unfiltered, engaging with you, and it's a trip of a lifetime, I promise you. 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It's November the 14th through the 21st. There are some cabins left, so I hope you'll go ahead and book that now. And be sure and book this through our cruise partner, because if you book it outside, you won't be able to participate in some of these fabulous meetings that they'll have, a meet and greet and photo ops and that type of thing. 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And let's introduce some of these kids who have a mom or a dad who's in prison. Introduce them to Christ. We could change their lives forever this summer. So give generously. Thank you so much for your support of this. We need 19 more so that I can end the week and go into the weekend at 750. Will you help me do that today? All right, back to the phones. Let's start with Everett in Spartanburg, South Carolina. Welcome to the Mike Gallagher Show.
2: How you doing, Joey?
1: I'm wonderful. Hope you are, Everett.
2: I just want to talk about the Strait of Hormuz. Just let me say what I got to say, and then before you start talking.
1: you think I'm going to interrupt you?
2: But the state of warfare has changed so much. You can see it by the Ukraine war. You know, everything is drones and missiles. We just let a freighter go through the Strait of Hormuz from China. It was a Chinese army. It's loaded, you know, it's loaded with missiles and drones and everything else. And we just let it go right into the Strait of Hormuz, and Iran took it over. I don't know why they let it go through. They should have stopped it. I guess because it was Chinese, they didn't want to stop it. But they're rearmed now. And because we got
1: Everett, I don't know where you're getting your info from there, Everett. But I don't think we let a ship loaded with weapons from China through the Strait of Hormuz. Appreciate your phone call, though. Kathy is in Oregon. Welcome, Kathy.
3: Hey. My question and what I'm wondering about is why our Navy doesn't have any minesweepers. I have a theory about it, but...
1: Well, do you know for sure that we don't? I think we do have minesweepers.
3: Well...
1: I think the question is just the timing on using those and going into the Strait. Obviously, minesweepers, you still have to have sailors out there at risk doing this. And it's my understanding that at this point, we were hoping for a resolution so that Iran could help with the location of these mines. And it would be safer to disarm them, knowing where they are, without having to risk our guys.
3: I see.
1: Yeah.
3: Okay.
1: But that could change. But we do have minesweepers. Kathy, appreciate your phone. Hey, I want to ask you a question on Oregon, because you're in Oregon, right?
3: Yes, sir.
1: Yeah. I read an article where the Oregon legislature, evidently there could be a referendum this fall to where y'all would vote on outlawing fishing and hunting. Do you know anything about that?
3: Yep.
1: Is that crazy or what?
3: It's insane. It doesn't stop at hunting and fishing. They don't. This is all under a umbrella of animal cruelty. Yeah. We're not allowed to kill mice.
1: Yeah. Hey, Kathy, appreciate your phone call. It is crazy. I mean, they're trying to protect the fish and hunting. Where do they think they're going to get their food from? Jill Biden has stirred up the Democrats. They are not happy with the former First Lady because of some comments about the former president having a stroke during the debate. That and much more coming up on the Mike Gallagher Show.

0: When did watching TV go from a way to relax to a complicated chore? 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
7: Breaking news this hour from Town Hall. I'm Rich Thomason. Federal judge temporarily blocking any payouts from President Trump's $1.8 billion anti-government weaponization fund. Meanwhile, former Attorney General Bondi is testifying on Capitol Hill this morning. She's appearing before House lawmakers investigating the Jeffrey Epstein matter. Under consideration by the U.S. and Iran, an agreement that would extend the ceasefire for 60 days, allowing talks over Iran's nuclear program to continue, also allowing freedom of navigation through the Strait of Hormuz. In the meantime, correspondent Joe Fetterman says attention in the region remains high.
8: As ceasefire talks between the U.S. and Iran drag on, the truce has come under another test. The U.S. has carried out a series of strikes on Iranian targets this week, most recently on Wednesday night. It says these strikes are in response to Iranian threats. In the latest incident, Kuwait says it was attacked by Iranian missiles and drones. Iran confirms that it launched a fresh attack in the region. It says this is in response to American aggression. Now, these clashes have not caused the ceasefire to collapse, but they have left the Middle East on edge.
7: Treasury Secretary Scott Bessent predicts that oil and gas prices will tumble once the U.S.-Iran conflict has been resolved.
9: What we've seen is actually oil prices are down about 10% in May. There are almost 2,000 ships waiting to come out of the Gulf. And I think the oil market is going to be very well supplied on the other side of this, and that we could see prices come down very quickly.
7: Deadly work zone crash. A bus slammed into six vehicles. Happened in a work zone along Interstate 95 in Northern Virginia overnight. Five people were killed, several dozen injured, three of them critically hurt. On Wall Street this morning, stocks are higher. The Dow is up 329 points. The NASDAQ better by 19 points. More on these stories, townhall.com.
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7: Singapore's top diplomat has paid a visit to North Korea. No diplomatic breakthroughs reported.
11: In 2018, during the height of tensions between the U.S. and North Korea, Singapore had brokered the first ever meeting between the two countries' leaders. With the communist authorities recently rebuffing all offers of new talks, Seoul had hoped that the Singaporeans might reprise their role as mediator. But returning from Pyongyang, the foreign minister, Balakrishnan, could only confirm that North Korea wasn't looking for engagement. He noted how North Korea now outright rejected reunification and said that despite its international isolation, Pyongyang appeared to have developed into a city which would fit in other parts of Asia.
7: The BBC's Jae Kwon in Seoul, South Korea. Guatemala's president denies an agreement with the U.S. for anti-drug trafficking operations in Guatemala. Comments follow a report in the New York Times. News and analysis, townhall.com. Hardback and used books are now off limits to Texas prison inmates.
12: The Texas Department of Criminal Justice says the policy addresses drugs found in books. Last year, 385 books tested positive for drugs. The policy was implemented in April and requires books to be reviewed by the Windham School District, which provides educational services to prisoners. Critics say the policy unfairly punishes inmates and restricts access to literature. TDCJ says the measure ensures safety, but advocates want more dialogue to prevent reduced access to learning materials. John Scott reporting.
7: Standing tall on the launch pad in Florida for a test last night, a Blue Origin rocket failed the test. It blew up. Deafening explosion and a massive fireball lighting up the night sky over Cape Canaveral. No one, though, was injured. More on these stories, townhall.com.
13: Portions of the following program may be pre-recorded.
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16: And welcome to the Best Stocks Now show, and happy Dell Computer Friday. Oh my gosh, Dell is up 33%. It now is our second biggest position at Gunderson Capital Management. Woo! What a day as we soar to new highs, all-time highs here at the firm. Right now, the Dow is up 233 points to 50,902 on hopes for a peace deal in Iran. How many times have you heard that one before? Well, I'm hoping for one, too. The NASDAQ is up 164 after Dell rocks it. Dell up 32% right now in the after hours. We own that in our premier growth portfolio. One of 21 chosen ones. Many are culled, but few are chosen. The NASDAQ is at 27,078. I want to say that's a new all-time high. And I believe that's a new all-time high in the Dow also. The S&P 500 right now is up 30 points to 7,594. Oil is down to $91 per barrel. Gold is up just a smidge, 50, half a percent. The 10-year is down today to 4.44. So welcome to Happy Dell Friday. Happy Dell Friday. You know, Barry, look, when I got into the business in the late 90s, Dell was a superstar. Michael Dell was the Jensen Huang of that time. Michael Dell was right up there with Steve Jobs of that time with his BlackBerry phone. Do you remember the BlackBerry phone?
17: Yeah, and remember they had one of the biggest marketing campaigns. You had the dude, you're getting to Dell or whatever. Remember?
16: Yeah.
17: It was their heyday. And you know, when I saw this news come over the yesterday, I was like, man, I feel like we're in, it's the computing revolution all over again, right?
16: Yeah. While IBM and Hewlett-Packard and all the others are irrelevant, Dell's earnings, the quarterly earnings were up 45% year over year. These are NVIDIA-like numbers. The sales were up 40% year over year. The stock is now up 32% today. It was up, let's see, it's up $100 per share. $100 per share to $417.49. So congratulations to Michael Dell. Probably as old as I am. I don't know. Maybe older. I'm not that old, though. I'm young at heart, very young at heart. I can still do a lot of push-ups and this kind of thing and walk all day long and put in a good day of work. And I'm sure Michael Dell can, too. I hope my stock
17: Michael Dell,
16: is up.
17: 61. 61.

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2: Toga Racetrack will be the Belmont Stakes. And you say, why is the Belmont Stakes being held at Saratoga Racetrack? Why is it not held at the Belmont Racetrack, which is just about 20 minutes from where I am via subway? Because the Belmont Racetrack is under renovation. And I think last year, too, the Belmont Stakes were at Saratoga. I've never been to Saratoga. I have been to Belmont, which is a mile-and-a-half track, which is very unusual in the horse racing world to have a mile-and-a-half track. Most tracks are 1 mile, a flat mile. And I am getting tickets to go to the Belmont Stakes next Saturday.
3: You'll get your triple crown because you've been...
2: Yes, and my point is some horses, they get distracted by horses on the inside and horses on the left and horses on the right and horses sneaking up behind them and horses in front of them. They put what is called blinkers on those horses. So they can't see to the side. They can only see straight ahead. And I think there's a lesson for life in life there. Whatever it is that you do or what your passion is, put those blinkers on and stay focused on the track ahead and try to make it to the finish line first. Okay. But there is that just reminded me, when you say, Bill, keep your eye on those charts. Yes, I wear blinkers during the day looking at those charts. Okay, we had a decent day yesterday in the market. Not too bad. We had a very good day yesterday. The Dow was only up a smidge, but the NASDAQ was up almost 1%. We were up 1.5% yesterday. Oil has settled down in the low 90s. Bitcoin looks horrible. It was down $1,800. I'm not even going to mention Bitcoin anymore in my morning deliveries to the clients and to the subscribers. It's not even worth mentioning anymore. It's garbage. Wall Street finished in the green as speculation of a U.S.-Iran deal surfaced. Okay, we've heard a lot about this speculation. Hey, I missed the initial jobless claims yesterday. Did you catch those?
3: Yeah, it wasn't the PCE kind of overshot it. That kind of overshadowed the number. It was benign. It was essentially close to close to the monthly number. It was in, say, 215. I'll look it up, but it wasn't anything. Wasn't newsworthy, and everybody was paying attention to the PCE inflation index.
2: Yeah, so. And it was okay. And there's no indication whatsoever of a looming recession. I remember an article several months ago that I talked about on Seeking Alpha and said, this gauge has always been right. We are on the cusp of a recession. And I looked at the gauge that the guy's using. You can always find something to back up your thesis. Always. You can find some expert, some analyst, some chart, some study. They even go to the Farmer's Almanac, right? I mean, go away in May and all this kind of thing. Well, there's no signs of a recession right now on the horizon, and record earnings continue on Wall Street. The boom continues. The tech sector nears its best two-month run since 2009. And AMD and Micron are the top quant-rated S&P holdings, 500 holdings. And it was roughly 2 months ago that we said this was one of the most compelling buys in the market during my entire career in the business. And now here we are, what, 2 months later, Barry?
3: Yeah.
2: And the tech sector nears the best two-month run since 2009. Okay, so there is the results since that gutsy call that we made, which is now the fifth gutsy call, one during COVID, one during the Fed panic rate hikes, one during the tariff war,

0: and one during the invasion of Iran, which created the latest one. And the fifth one was clear back in 2009 of March, March of 2009, when I said a new bull market is being born. Now, what everybody's saying is, will he catch the top and warn us before it gets into a bear market? Or will he wait until the market's down 53% and say, hey, we're in a bear market now? Well, only time will tell. But I will have my blinkers on looking at my charts every single day. Canada's got issues. Canada, number one, they face a Brexit or a Crexit or a British Columbia exit. Not British Columbia, all of Western Canada. And their GDP came in at 0%. 0%. Zero.
1: That's a zero.
0: Okay. They've got zero people running the government, from my perspective, and that's why Western Canada, Alberta in particular, would like to secede. The German May inflation numbers cool to 2.6%. That's good because Germany is very much exposed to higher energy cost, and their jobless rate dipped unexpectedly to 6.3%. So it's good to see other countries around the world with inflation cooling because they're subject to the same oil prices that we are. Are we in an AI bubble? A bubble. More on that when we come back.
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0: And welcome back here to the second quarter of today's Best Stocks Now show. Now, back in 2000, I witnessed the biggest bubble of all time in the market. No question about it. When the NASDAQ soared to 5,300, it's called the dot-com bubble. It was the invention of the internet and companies taking their businesses online to do online retailing without having bricks and mortar. It was absolutely an inflection point in the world. As you look around today at what's left of bricks and mortar, it's pretty incredible. But almost all the stocks that had a .com after their name rode the coattails of the real winners. And at the end of the day, there were only a few that survived. Dell would be one of them. Amazon would be one of them. Macy's is still around, but nothing like it once was. Companies.
1: Think of the difference between Dell and Hewlett Packard, right? Both made computers, and also Hewlett Packard, obviously, with printers as well. But you talk about two different paths. Of course, Dell has had a rocky path. They had to go private and then came back again public. And of course, now are up 30% today or whatever. So,
0: well, I don't see this bubble anything like the bubble of the year 2000, because the bubble in the year 2000 was not backed by earnings. The bubble, if you're going to call it that now, is backed by explosive earnings. Not for everybody. Like you said, not for Hewlett Packard. Right. Not for Intel, really, although Intel has made some kind of a rebound. But they pretty much missed out as that red Ferrari called Nvidia zoomed past them in the fast lane, okay, along with many other companies that were
1: AMD
0: left behind.
1: IBM
0: was left behind. Hewlett Packard was left behind, blah, blah, blah. And this comes from San Francisco Fed President Mary Daly, who's on ground zero there in Silicon Valley. She says it's only a bubble if AI doesn't deliver. It's already delivering. Judge by earnings, you're going to see $340 per share in earnings next year. Or is it 370? I think it's 370, which will be an unbelievable record all-time high for S&P 500 earnings. She says this feels like it's transformative. Okay, not transitional. The Fed has used that in the past, right? Transitory. Right. There's a big difference between transitory and transformative. Transformative, you know, I think maybe you could go back to the Industrial Revolution with this advent of AI.
1: Certainly, the amount of money that's being spent to build it out. I mean, it's a huge infrastructure build.
0: Now, it may wipe out the companies that are spending. But on the other hand, it's created trillion-dollar companies, the likes of Micron and others. So she says it's not a bubble. And I don't know who BCA Research is. We've been renamed Gunderson Intelligence, right? Isn't that what the newsletter says now? There's a special link that only subscribers can.
1: Oh, is that what it is? Yeah, that might be to
0: the Gunderson Intelligence Report.
1: Size, right? Yeah.
0: So that's the part of the newsletter that is, you know, not just rote numbers. It's the intelligence part of the report. Well, a lot of different firms out there have intelligence or research departments. I don't know who BCA is. You'd have to look that up. But they say artificial intelligence is more likely to reshape the labor market than eliminate middle-income jobs. Well, you know, there's a great movie called Seabiscuit. It stars Jeffrey, what's his name? Jeff Bridges. And he owns a bicycle shop. He's returning bicycles when a car goes by down the street and backfires right in front of his bicycle shop, right? And it's the automotive revolution is here. And what does he do? He adapts. He gives up the bicycle shop and becomes a massive Ford dealer in the Bay Area, right? And he eventually starts to spend some of his extra money. He meets the love of his life after his wife leaves him. And he becomes a very wealthy man, and he buys a little horse named Seabiscuit, who was running at Bay Meadows Racetrack, which used to be called Tan Foran. And Seabiscuit becomes one of the great horses of all time. So it's one of the best movies you'll ever see. But my point is, he transformed with the economy. He didn't lose his job, his bike shop. He transitioned to a automotive dealer and became quite wealthy. I'm trying to think of his name. And he had the famous match race with the big horse on the East Coast in New York with a billionaire. And here was this West Coast rebel. I guess I'm kind of a West Coast rebel myself, Barry, coming from San Diego.
1: Is it Charles Howard?
0: Yes, Charles Howard owned Seabiscuit. And here's another twist of fate. He met his true love at Agua Caliente Racetrack in Tijuana, Mexico. I went there every Saturday with my father growing up. Okay, I didn't meet my true love there, but I made some money betting the 5-10 and the pick six and all this kind of thing. But that's just a little quirk. The opening act shows him going, or a scene in the movie shows him entering into Agua Caliente Racetrack, and the mariachis are out front. That's my childhood. That was my childhood. On Saturday, I go with Dad, and most of the time, Mom. She would study her Sunday school lesson while Dad studied his racing form. And Bill was kind of in between betting when I was 12 years old. I shouldn't be saying all of this, but it's true. There it was. We would arrive at Caliente, and the mariachis would greet us. And what a festive day. To this day, I love the mariachis. I try to go out every Friday night to a Mexican restaurant that has mariachis. There's not a lot of them, but now I'm starting to find more and more. It reminds me of that great childhood that I have. Anyways, he transformed. Charles Howard became rich. What's his name that owns the Dallas Mavericks? He formed Broadcast.com and went radio and took it online.
1: Oh, yeah, Mark Cuban.
0: Cuban. He adapted to the changing times, and those that don't adapt will be left behind. Hey, our trade gap narrowed a little bit. Not much. Not as much as Trump said it would. We're down to $82 billion this past month, but the expectations were for 88, so we did beat that. And guess what? I foresee and I project and I see a lot more people moving to Florida. Florida takes a big step towards eliminating property taxes. Barry, your parents live in Florida.
1: Yeah, I saw that.
0: I'm going to petition for an office in Boca Raton. Or I'll take Sarasota. No property taxes and no state income tax. Florida's already among one of the lowest tax states and become even more tax friendly. Hallelujah. We'll be right back. Hit us in a bad place, and I wonder what it's good
2: for. With SRN News, I'm Rich Thomason in Washington. President Trump says he is holding a White House Situation Room meeting with his advisors as he looks to make a final determination on moving ahead with a deal to extend the Iran ceasefire by 60 days. NATO member Romania has gotten a taste of what Ukraine has been going through at the hands of Russia. A Russian drone hit an apartment building in eastern Romania, injuring a couple of people. Investigation underway following a massive explosion and fire that leveled a two-story Dallas apartment building, killing at least three people. Apparently, it was a natural gas leak that caused the explosion. No one injured in the explosion of a Blue Origin rocket on the launch pad for testing in Florida last night. Watching Wall Street, the Dow is up 362 points, the Nasdaq 74 points higher. More details, srnnews.com.
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11: For those who have served our nation reminds us of why we salute our flag, why we put our hands on our hearts for the Pledge of Allegiance, and why we proudly stand for the national anthem. 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

0: And welcome back here to the second half, the second half of today's Best Stocks Now show. Guess who's just become the leading memory stock? There's four. Don't forget, there's four. But one of them took a major step forward. Samsung, SSNLF, which is uninvestable unless you own it through a South Korea ETF. And we own it through EWY. Samsung takes the lead in AI, in the AI memory race, and it begins shipping advanced HBM4E samples. Okay. All right. They've been shipping samples of its first 12 layers, Barry. 12 layers. Have you ever had? There's a restaurant in downtown Charleston.
1: Oh, yeah. I was just,
0: the
1: yeah,
0: Peninsula?
1: Peninsula Grill.
0: It has a 12-layer coconut cake that's world famous.
1: It's pretty impressive. And, if you buy one of those things, I think it's like $200 for the whole cake. I
0: mean, it's about cheap. The same price as a 12-layer HBM4E memory chip from Samsung. The move follows Samsung's launch of mass production for HBM4. Now, see, we're adding on an E. So that obviously makes it more expensive, highlighting the rapid evolution of the AI memory market. The process is being closely watched across the memory industry, where major HBM suppliers include SK Hynix, Micron Technology, and they don't mention SanDisk here, but they should, which are competing for design wins in next-generation AI accelerators from NVIDIA, AMD, and other chip makers. And, of course, we reported yesterday that Samsung is building a huge, huge plant in Vietnam at the current time. And I'll make another wild prediction, Barry. Eventually, supply will catch up with demand.
1: Right.
0: Yes.
1: And the question is, when does that occur?
0: Yep. But I don't see it on the horizon, just like I don't see a recession on the horizon right now. Micron and SanDisk are in focus as Susquehanna. Okay, so there's another research firm, Susquehanna. Try spelling that one in a spelling bee. I could, but most people couldn't. Micron and SanDisk were in focus on Friday as Susquehanna, which is a river up here, I believe flows through Pennsylvania, upped its price targets on the pair, citing continued strength in memory and storage. Now, Barry, I would call this, their analyst was behind the curve, okay? The firm raised its price on Micron target from $600 to $1,750.
1: Yeah, it sounds like somebody went on a vacation for a while, a sabbatical. Do you think we should change the price target?
0: Well, when he did this yesterday, Micron was at $968. He looked at his price target of $600 and he said, uh-oh, I want to keep my job here at Susquehanna, Susquehanna. And, Micron was 967. He's at 600. He throws his dart, and it lands on 1700. So that's his price target. That's his new price target. You can look what our price target is on the app. We have a five-year.
1: You update it, and it updates daily.
0: Daily.
1: Depending on if there's any news out, new estimates.
0: So it's impossible for me to be behind the curve. The only thing that I could be behind the curve on is if the analyst consensus estimate is way off on the five-year growth rate. And there are times when I need to override that. Either they're too high or they're too low. But I try to stay on top of that. Okay, and then they also upped their price target, this sleepy guy. He woke up, and he said, oh, man, I've got a price target on SanDisk at 2,000. And let's see where SanDisk, can you believe this, 2,000 on a flash memory maker? SanDisk closed yesterday at 1,665. So he wasn't as far behind on that one. But he ups his price target to 3,500. That's more than double where the stock is today. And I believe the article that we reported on yesterday, where it was some analyst out there that said, despite this massive run in the memory stocks, they still remain inexpensive. And here's more evidence of that by another, a second witness in 2 days of that fact. And I believe the same thing myself. But I would use the charts to pick an entry point. Okay, next. Blue Origin's New Glenn rocket explodes on launchpad. Now, that's
1: I saw a video of that this morning. It was in Cape Canaveral, and it's quite an explosion, put it that way.
0: Wow, I got to look that up. Yeah, I hope there was nobody in the vicinity.
1: It said that all personnel apparently were accounted for. I guess there's a reason why those launch pads are so so big. But when you check the video out, it was quite a quite a sight, one way or the other. Yeah.
0: I'll tell you a little story. You're our fertilizer stock analyst at Gunderson Capital Management. Right. I owned a fertilizer stock. I don't remember which one it is now. It might have been like a third tier. But that was at one time the hottest sector in the entire market, the fertilizer stocks. Unfortunately, this little stock that I own, maybe in the ultra growth or emerging growth portfolio, they got their lunch break. And they're out by the manure pile or whatever it is, the fertilizer pile, and some guy's smoking a cigarette. And it's highly explosive. I mean, I think Jeffrey, whoever that blew up the Oklahoma City federal building,
1: used fertilizer bomb, right? Yeah, exactly. Yeah.
0: So this guy's smoking. The next thing you know, 9 employees are dead. And it didn't help the stock that day at all. But this is a major setback for Blue Origin, their new Glenn rocket. And, of course, he's in a race. You know, Bezos is like A to Z. I want to be involved in everything. And I went on a cruise out of Port Canaveral, and I saw a Blue Origin rocket all teed up, ready to go. Luckily, it didn't explode as we passed it, but this one did. SpaceX lowers its IPO valuation target. They lowered it to $1.8 trillion. From 2 to 1.8. This
1: which,
0: isn't
1: which
0: a target
1: still a
0: price.
1: Still 1,000 times sales, remember? Because when you did the math, and it was the, what, they had $18 billion in sales in revenue, and, of course, $1.8 trillion is 1,000 times sales, right?
0: Yes. It's just unbelievable. Okay, now, the most expensive bricks-and-mortar stock in the entire market is Costco. Costco reports earnings. They had a good quarter, but their sales are up 9%, single digit. Their earnings are up 14%, and the stock is down $38 a share right now. It's down 3.81%. They had a huge bulge in sales from gasoline sales, as people said, you know what, I'm not going to pay 7-Eleven or Circle K prices. I'm going to go to Costco and maybe pick up a hot dog while I'm there and get a drink. Costco, the P.E. ratio on Costco is 50, but it's a very popular stock because people that shop there love it. You
1: got to
0: have
1: cult
0: a big
1: following,
0: family.
1: You know?
0: It has a cult following, but I would say its cult following are average age 65 years old, like to buy their wine and their shrimp and their their filet mignons.
1: I think Costco is the biggest seller of wine in America, if I'm not mistaken.
0: Yes,
1: fun
0: they
1: fact.
0: Don't whine about the prices as they leave Costco with their basket full of French champagne. Dell surges 35%. I think it's 32 right now. After Q1 results, see bullish views from analysts over AI. And, you know, really Dell's niche, since I've been following it since 1998, has really been servers. You know, we always had a lot of PCs around the office, but the server that, you know, served all of these PCs was a Dell. Dell has always had a big, big niche in servers. And that is serving them well, obviously, right now in the AI space. because servers play a very important role in data centers. And Dell, when we come back, we're going to take a look at why it is now our second biggest position after today. What's number one? Is it still NVIDIA?
1: It's AMD.
0: Oh, AMD. Well, it's doing well, too. Okay, we'll be right back.

0: Tuesday.
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0: 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Yeah.

0: And welcome back here to the final segment of today's Best Docs Now show. Today is newsletter day. Oh, I have to trade all day, too, along with the newsletters, with my blinkers on, looking at stock charts, Barry, and also updating the newsletter. And
1: blinkers and a muzzle. How about that?
0: Yes, a muzzle? Earplugs.
1: Not during the show, though. Focus, Bill.
0: But I'm going to, to get a four-week trial, which includes the full newsletter with the Gunderson Intelligence Report. Some would say that's an oxymoron, Gunderson Intelligence. Like Jumbo Shrimp. You know, Jumbo Shrimp's an oxymoron. Some would say military intelligence is an oxymoron. But, and you're not going to believe the portfolios. I'm not going to say anything on the air. You're going to just have to look for yourself at the Ultra Growth, the Premier Growth, the Value, and the emerging growth portfolios that I manage. We don't publish the bond portfolio. It's too boring. But it does well. I mean, you hold the bonds till maturity. You're going to get your five and a half, somewhere in there. And, you know, it is what it is. But, and you also get the live trading alerts. I don't know how many times I bought Dell along the way, but there was a point where I entered this position in Dell. And it became, now it's our second largest position. As of yesterday, we always begin, just like I did at Caliente Racetrack in Tijuana when I was 12 years old, 13 years old, I look at the track record of a horse or a baseball player, a CEO, or a company. Dell, over the last 10 years, which it's really improved because the recent 3 years are weighing heavily on upping the performance of this stock. But over the last 10 years, Dell has averaged 34.7% per year. The S&P, 26.1%. Now, it's been accelerating. The alpha has been accelerating. Over the last 5 years, according to the Best Stocks Now app, which gets its data right from FactSet Research, and the formulas calculate the compound annual growth rate. That's a very simple formula. It's averaged returns to investors of 47.3 over the last 5 years, which is almost triple what the market has delivered at 16.1. But wait a minute. Over the last 3 years, now heavily influenced by a phenomenon called AI, Dell has averaged 90% per year. Take that, Johnson & Johnson. Take that, Pfizer. Take that, Merck. Take that, Disney. 90.5 while the market's 26.7. But wait, we're not done. Over the last 12 months, Dell is up 183%, not counting today. It's now a triple over the last 12 months, while the S&P is up 27.8. This is what good stocks are made of. That's why we call them Best Stocks Now. They don't always turn out. There's no guarantees. But they meet the criteria, the very high bar that I set from a performance point of view. Now, when we compare Dell's performance versus all the other publicly traded stocks and mutual funds and ETFs in my database, which is right over 5,100 now, I divide it up into 14 possible grades, from an F to an A+. Dell gets an A+. That's valedictorian status. That's the head of the class. Don't they put a special hat on you, Barry?
1: I know you get the cord. I have to admit, I wasn't the valedictorian, not even the whatever the second one is, salutatorian. I don't know, but I think they gave
0: How
1: you
0: about
1: a
0: your
1: cord
0: kids?
1: Or something. I don't
0: How
1: know.
0: How about
1: if you get
0: your
1: a different...
0: kids? Any of your boys get a cord?
1: They got a cord here and there, but I've had a cord before, but not the maybe it's like a sash. It almost looks like it's from. Like the Pope would wear it or something. You know, they get something, some kind of special.
0: Well, Dell gets one, whatever it looks like. Michael Dell gets one.
1: Give him a trophy. I don't care. Yeah, something.
0: That's all I know. I threw my hat up in the air in 1975 and it landed somewhere. I never found it. It got stomped or whatever. After my graduation from high school, we went to the Venetian Pizza. It's still there in Point Loma High, in Point Loma. And we're eating pizza after our graduation. And guess what song comes on? Steely Dan, Never Going Back to My Old School. And I cried in my pizza when I heard that. Because it's true. I never went back to my old school. That is such a graduation day, and all these kids are going through that right now. I have to tell you, you will see very few of those people. I've only kept up with one, really, over the years. So it's a happy day. It's also a sad day. Dell A+. Now, that looks in the past. Now you've graduated. You've met this criteria. What does your future look like? Well, we use a five-year evaluation for that. Over the next 5 years, I have a $584 target price on Dell, which is 88% upside potential. That was as of yesterday. We'll see what happens today. There's a couple things going to happen today. Their earnings estimates are going to go way up. The valuation is going to go way up, but the stock is also going way up. So all three are in play at the same time. And as of yesterday, Dell was ranked a strong buy, number 58 out of 5,218. Never going back to my old school, Steely Dan. I heard it just the other day, and I started crying again. Well, we're out of time. I've got to put the blinkers on, the muzzle on, everything, the feed bag, everything, and focus on this newsletter to get it done today. And hopefully out, we're aiming to get it out tomorrow. We had to do a little remodeling, the new and improved newsletter. And I have a lot of help now with the newsletter, which I'm very grateful for. Hopefully I get my Saturdays and Sunday mornings back.
1: Yeah, right.
0: Which I would be very grateful for. Most grateful for. To get the newsletter, GundersonCapital.com. 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
4: Breaking news this hour at townhall.com. I'm Bob Agnew in Washington. What's to become of that pronounced possible end to the war with Iran, at least an extension of the ceasefire? Well, President Trump has to sign off on it. It is the next big step. And the president says today he is holding a White House Situation Room meeting with top advisors as he makes a final determination. Correspondent Amar Madani has more on the deal and its proposals.
5: U.S. and Iranian negotiators have reached what appears to be a tentative deal on extending this ceasefire by 60 days. As part of the deal that still hasn't been signed off by President Trump, it would extend the ceasefire one by 60 days. It calls for opening the Strait of Hormuz and a demining of the Strait of Hormuz. And in that 60-day period, the U.S. and Iran would also begin negotiations on Iran's nuclear program.
4: Pam Bondi defending the administration's release of Epstein case files.
6: Former Attorney General Pam Bondi stood behind the Trump administration's release of the case files on Jeffrey Epstein as she testified Friday before House lawmakers scrutinizing a process that was delayed and included personal information of potential victims. Bondi, who arrived Friday morning on Capitol Hill for her closed-door interview, was defiant in previous public testimony when she was confronted by lawmakers about the Epstein investigation.
7: That is Bernie Bennett reporting. At the Asia Security Conference in Singapore, correspondent David Rising reports this year's conference comes amid ongoing concerns about Chinese rapid expansion of its military power and growing assertiveness in the region.
8: At the same time, many countries that are being represented here are becoming increasingly concerned about American priorities and their commitment to the Indo-Pacific region. There are also new worries that Washington may be softening its support for Taiwan following remarks by President Donald Trump after his meetings in Beijing earlier this month.
7: That is correspondent David Rising in Singapore. On Wall Street, everything is strong in early trading. The Dow right now up 348 points. This is townhall.com.
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10: Wall Street edged higher at today's opening bell, and oil prices have declined on hopes for a 60-day extension of the Iran ceasefire, the potential reopening of the Strait of Hormuz, and for additional talks on Iran's nuclear program. Today's AAA national average for a gallon of regular gas, $4.39, down 3 cents from yesterday. Dell Technologies soared 33% overnight after the computer and IT giant obliterated Wall Street's first quarter sales and profit targets. Oil prices fell more than 1%. Prices for tomatoes are up 40% over the past 12 months, the biggest increase tracked among products in the Consumer Price Index. Experts say the price spike is the result of lower crop yields as well as tariffs on tomatoes imported from Mexico. For the Wall Street Business Report, I'm Rich Thomason.
7: Breaking news and analysis at townhall.com. Another new winner in this year's Scripps National Spelling Bee, and as Donna Warner reports, the event once again showcased not just the contestants' vocabulary skills, but also their remarkable composure under pressure.
11: A 14-year-old from Rancho Cucamonga, California, is the winner of this year's Scripps National Spelling Bee. It was down to two contestants in a lightning round tiebreaker. Shrey Parikh.
12: Tarroni.
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12: 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Ishan, you correctly spelled a total of 25 words, and that means that Shrey, you are the two-time.
11: Shrey wins $52,500 in cash and a package of prizes. I'm Donna Water.
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21: It is the Alex Marlowe Show. I'm glad you're here. Busy stuff going on the Marlowe Show. I'm going to be heading out right after the show. I'm going to spend the day with Scott Bessent, the Treasury Secretary, who's giving a big speech talking about Trump accounts. You guys got to get involved with the Trump accounts. If you've got kids, this is just opened up. They got a new app that's out there, a new website where you can sign up and you can start socking away money tax-free for your kids. And you don't have to use it for the corrupt education institutions, which is part of what a lot of the ways to save money for your kids tax-free, a lot of it depends on you having to then eventually funnel it into the corrupt universities. You don't have to do that. It's just a way of saving, smart way to do things, and something the Trump administration is touting a lot, plus some new things they got going for small businesses and trying to make it so that America is thriving again. So I'll have more to report back over the weekend at Breitbart News and then also on the show next week. I'll talk about some of our time. I'm even leading a panel, which that'll be interesting. Who would have thought a Breitbart journalist allowed to lead a panel featuring the Treasury Secretary? Pretty cool. It's pretty cool. We've come a long way from people trying to cancel us and destroy us for having normative conservative viewpoints. All right. So the big stuff is going on right now. This is happening in real time. So if you're catching the show on delay, hopefully there's news to report. But Trump is apparently heading to the Situation Room right now to make a final decision on the Iran deal. I opened up yesterday's show with a take that is either going to age very well or very poorly, which is that we could actually be on the verge of peace. We could be on the verge of the Iran war being over, being wrapped up. This is something that, of course, we've all been wanting. We had the tease over last weekend suggesting a deal was done, and it was all but a certainty. It was guaranteed. And I personally have been telling you on the show, I bet Trump had on his calendar circled Memorial Day, the unofficial start of the summer, is the beginning of a patriotic summer blast that never ends, the endless summer. And we're just going to be talking about America 250 the whole time. And I thought that perhaps that was what he had in mind for the day that he's going to try to wrap this thing up. And then we think of a setback this morning. I was woke up and I looked at some of the terms that Iran had for the deal. And it looks like that, yes, they want the billions of frozen funds that I talked about yesterday, but they still want to charge a toll. They want no guarantees. They won't charge a toll, which apparently is a sticking point with Trump. And they even won't commit to giving up the nuclear weapons and the nuclear dust, the nuclear ambitions, which I thought was obviously the number one priority for President Trump. So all of my hopes were becoming fears early this morning. And then now we're back on track, perhaps towards peace, because Trump is heading for the Situation Room to evaluate the deal. This is as of just a few minutes ago. I've got a truth bomb from President Trump. This is pretty long. I'm going to read this to you as best I can. I will avoid doing the

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2: Or go, truth that out. Those terms seem acceptable from my vantage point. They're going to get funds unfrozen. Again, I like the genius idea of some sort of a toll that where we would wet our beaks on that. Sounds like that's out. And we're going to get all the bombs cleared out, the nuclear dust. This is fine. This is acceptable. If he gets this, he can declare victory. And I think that's very important because, of course, we need to start driving down some of those prices. We need to get the freedom going. We need to get the oil flowing around the world. We need to get back to thriving again. We need to get back to that patriotic summer. And also, he can declare victory over his opponents. Here's a person named Neera Tanden, who is one of the top Democrat activists. This was her on CNN talking about the Iran potential deal. This kind of blew me away from last night. Cut 16, please.
3: When anyone actually hears about additional details, like the possibility that we're going to actually have a maybe $300 billion Iranian fund so that they can repair themselves, you know, when you hear any of these details, it's terrible. Why? Because it's essentially managing a defeat. So we get every few weeks or every few days, we're on the cusp. They were on the cusp last weekend. All the Republican senators basically had a massive freak out because it's such a terrible deal. And I think what the president is doing is essentially managing expectations towards a defeat.
2: So that's what she's saying, is that we are being defeated by Iran. How are we being defeated by Iran? Even though we wiped out all their leadership, we wiped out all their aerial defenses, we wiped out so much of their navy. We are going to wipe out their entire nuclear capability. We're not going to stop until they have no potential for getting nukes anytime in the near future. And then you've got American Progressive Democrat. She's a progressive activist. That's in a organizer for the Center for American Progress out there on CNN saying that basically we're losing. This is the whole thing that why the fake news is the enemy of the people. And this is a personal left-wing perspective, but she hates Trump so much more than she loves this country. She's not rooting for Trump to win. She's rooting for Trump to lose. And this is one of the things that we have to deal with now. We've dealt with it for a long time. I imagine the Vietnam War felt similar to some of you who are older in the audience. But this is something that is, we don't even have any Democrats who are reasonably behaving themselves to the point where their Trump derangement syndrome doesn't overwhelm the fact that we are fighting an Islamic autocracy dictatorship that oppresses women, that kills civilians, that doesn't have free elections, doesn't have a free press. And none of this matters to Neera Tanden because she just wants to proclaim that Donald Trump has lost. This is an alternate reality. And I'll have some clips throughout the show on how mean and nasty the Democrats have gotten. But I think this is a point that is worth reporting over and over again, that the establishment, the Democrat Party, the mainstream of the Democrat Party is rooting against us in this war. And very noteworthy, as Trump tries to wrap up a victory, if he's able to credibly declare victory, we're still going to see over and over again Democrats say, no, it wasn't that big of a victory. We didn't really win. And it's actually Trump is bad because everything Trump does is bad. That is by the definition of what the Democrats stand for right now, is you're all fascist, you're all racist, and everything Donald Trump touches turns to fecal matter, I'll say, for the sake of the Federal Communications Committee. He can't do anything right. If he is for it, then I must be against it. So, and this is something that I just find very boring. It makes the analysis on TV very dull because it's not that we can't, stuff like having a beautiful ballroom all of a sudden becomes controversial. Why is this? So one of the things that we're also doing is we're redefining the word progressive. And this is something that is the Bulwark, which is a Never Trump outfit. They have a woman named Sarah Longwell, who I think was previously sort of a Never Trump Republican, who is talking about on one of their podcasts about how she stopped using the word moderate and progressive, because then it's harder to be able to appeal to some of the people who are just knee-jerk Never Trump. She's saying the Democrat Party, which she's now a member, the party needs to move because it's neither progressive nor moderate. It's just purely rooted

0: in hatred of Donald Trump, the bad orange man. And that's how we've redefined American politics. And I'll tell you, the right looks a lot better today because of that. All right. 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
17: You said God is non-binary. What did you mean by that?
18: Well, you know, I think I was being intentionally provocative with that statement. But what it means is that God can't be defined by human categories. The Apostle Paul, in his letter to the Galatians, says that in Christ there is neither male nor female. I'm always going to stand up for Texans who are being picked on by the most powerful, most corrupt politicians in the country. And I'm going to continue doing that in this race and hopefully in the U.S. Senate.
17: You call it intentionally provocative. You're describing it that way or talking about God that way?
18: There are some statements that I've made that I certainly regret. There are statements that I've made where I've missed the mark. I'll be the first to admit that. But Ken Paxton is intentionally clipping my cringy comments to distract from his career of corruption.
0: One of the most unbelievable clips imaginable for so many reasons. He's admitting he's using God to mock his opponents politically. That's disqualifying. It should be disqualifying for any number of jobs, not just senator from a red state. I mean, you should not do this. And this is the whole thing, is that he comes off as a nice guy. He's smiley. He's effeminate. He's weak. All of that stuff physically. So you think he must be a kind-hearted soul. No, this is an act of cruelty. What he's doing is he is taking God and using God to mock his political opponents. And mock people who don't like the idea of genital mutilation of children and chemical castration of children and trying to ruin families, which has happened so often during the midst of this woke contagion, this trans contagion, which has been just so horrific for all of society. And so this is what the Democrats believe is going to be the solution for Texas and will finally make Texas purple or blue or whatever. But just get this through your head that he's admitting. Crystal clear, plain as day, he's admitting that he used God to mock his political opponents. I'm all for using some theatrics, being able to get attention politically, but that's the point here with God being non-binary. And here's the thing, God-fearing Christians, Bible-believing Christians, no, we don't literally believe God's up in heaven with a big penis. Like, we don't think of it that way. We get the point he's trying to make, but he does it in a way that's so smug, it's so pompous, and so insulting. Not just to voters, but insulting to God himself. So that's why he's never going to be a senator from Texas. We know this. We know this because he said our southern border should be like our front porch. We know this because he runs a vegan campaign in a state that's known for worldwide renowned for barbecue. But the more we know about this guy, the creepier and weirder he gets, and it is not going to stop. Let's play some more clips. Let's play cut three, please, gentlemen.
19: Part of this Christian nationalist movement is trying to pass these things called private school vouchers. And if you're not an education policy person, you may have never heard of this. But essentially, it's an effort to take tax dollars out of our public schools, which are underfunded as they are. Texas is 43rd in the nation in per student education funding. So it's taking dollars out of the classroom and giving it to unaccountable private schools, usually Christian private schools. Again, part of this effort to blur the lines between church and state.
0: So he's against vouchers so that people who are parents have freedom to spend the tax money that would go to the corrupt public school system run by left-wing unions that's failing our kids and use it for a school that might be productive. All right, let's play cut four, please.
19: Before we go further, I want to acknowledge that our trans community needs abortion care too. Defending trans Texans is something we have to do every day at the state capitol. And you better believe I'll be giving sermons on that too.
0: All right.
19: So when I use the word
0: trans community, that's good, guys. The trans community needs abortion care too. More from Tallarico when we come back. I can't resist it. It is important. We're going to hang this guy around the Democrats' neck. We just are. All right. I want to talk about Action for Health. It's a new report warning that broad tariffs on medical devices could raise healthcare costs and delay the early detection of diseases like colorectal cancer, something I talk about all the time in my house. It's an epidemic. The report produced by the AOM Advisors and Action for Health urges Washington to pursue what is called the surgical tariff strategy, focused specifically on U.S. vulnerabilities to China while protecting North American supply chains. Researchers say about 70% of medical devices used in the U.S. are already manufactured domestically, and the manufacturing provides roughly 2.8 million American jobs. But their report warns that tariffs on critical products like diagnostic equipment, syringes, catheters, and implantable devices could increase costs for hospitals and patients. Perhaps most critical, the report says any supply chain disruption could delay cancer screenings for Americans, as well as other preventative testing where early diagnostic is critical. The report argues that we need a phased and only domestic manufacturing capacity.
20: From Focus Features and the producers of Darkest Hour comes the new movie Pressure, the untold true story of D-Day. In the 72 hours leading up to the largest seaborne invasion in history, General Dwight D. Eisenhower faced an impossible decision that would determine the fate of the war. As Allied forces prepare to land, two massive storms converge over Normandy. Behind closed doors, with the clock ticking, General Eisenhower must decide, send 300,000 men into nature's unforgiving fury, or delay and risk losing the war itself. There's no safe option, only consequences. One decision would change the world forever. Experience a powerful, inspiring story of courage, sacrifice, and the mission that gave the free world hope. Starring Andrew Scott, Brendan Fraser, Carrie Condon, and Damian Lewis, Pressure is filled with thrilling tension from beginning to end. And without a doubt, it must be seen on the big screen. Pressure, the untold true story of D-Day, rated PG-13, may be inappropriate for children under 13, now playing in theaters everywhere, with special engagements in Dolby.
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3: Secretary of State Marco Rubio held a meeting with his Pakistani counterpart today at the State Department. Negotiations aimed at ending the war with Iran are dragging on. The meeting with the Pakistani Foreign Minister Ishaq Dar, whose country is acting as something of a mediator between the U.S. and Iran, came days after Rubio's visit to India. That's Pakistan's historic rival. A fire in a rail yard, a train yard near New York's Penn Station injured five people and disrupted service for many commuters early today. The fire resulted in train delays in New Jersey Transit and Amtrak rail service into New York and briefly suspended Long Island Railroad service as well. Tomato prices on the way up. 40%, in fact, over the past year, the biggest increase of any item in the Consumer Price Index. On Wall Street, the Dow Jones Industrial Average up 298 points at this hour, the NASDAQ up 107. This is SRN News.
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0: Back to business here on the Marlow Show. I mentioned I'm going to be hanging out with the Treasury Secretary later in the day. I've been talking about the $250 bill featuring Trump's face. This has been confirmed as a real thought. And what's interesting here is that there are some steps that are taking place. My initial thought yesterday, and I talked to John Carney about this on a fresh podcast that's out now. He's my economic and finance editor at Breitbart News, is that this might be a troll because I think it's going to need to be ratified by both houses. So that means it's predicated on, I think, probably just the process for this to play out. The Republicans are going to have to win in the midterms for this to happen. But I kind of like the idea. It's America's 250th anniversary. President Trump, he's the money guy. He's associated with money. Rappers rapping with, you know, invoking Trump all the time. I think it'd be kind of cool to roll up at the club with a bunch of Trump dollar bills instead of Benjamins. We're talking about Trumps. I mean, there's something fun about it, especially in America's 250th year, even though it does kind of represent how we've got all this inflation now. And things are just much more expensive than they were. And that's thus necessitating a $250 bill. But I still think it's fun, and I like when we do fun things. Fun is fun. So I'll ask the Treasury Secretary about that when I go see him later. But America 250 causing some problems right now. There's chaos right now with the event that's been planned, the Great American State Fair. Now, there's two groups that are involved. There's America 250, which is a bipartisan initiative, which is which has the America250.org website focusing on civic engagement, history education, a lot of local events that are going on. And then there's Freedom 250, which is a Trump-aligned task force. And they're trying to create this Great American State Fair. And so all of these artists said that they were going to be a part of this, from people like Martina McBride, country artist Brett Michaels. Who's Brett Michaels? This dates me a little bit. Millie Vanilli, even though isn't one of Millie Vanilli dead? There's only Millie left, or there's only Vanilli left. It's just a number of others that are involved, and almost everyone's dropped out. So Martina McBride dropped out. Someone named Morris Day. I don't know Morris Day. Young MC. Don't know Young MC. Sean, do we know Young MC? Bust a Move. Okay. So just again, this is really old stuff. The Commodores dropped out, and something called CNC Music Factory and parts of Milli Vanilli dropped out. But isn't there one part? This is my point. This is not good. So Vanilla Ice is in. Flo Rida, the rapper, is staying in. He's got some bangers. One CNC member. This feels like a miss here to me because I think Trump could benefit greatly from a very patriotic American summer. I know this is hard to do in an environment where there are the near Tandons of the world running around playing that clip of people openly rooting for the mullahs in Iran over Donald Trump and America to win a war halfway around the world where we're doing very well by all accounts. We're not perfect, but we're doing well. We got a lot of benchmarks of victory, and we still be rooting against us. It would be really great for Trump, Republicans, for Americans in general to have a really patriotic summer where everyone's having a great time. And so this Great American State Fair seems like an opportunity. But all these people, I guess, had the impression that it was the bipartisan group that was doing this and not the more partisan White House task force. So, but again, it feels like one where shouldn't this have been made clear on the White House's front just to make sure they don't have to deal with the negative news cycle of people dropping out, because that gives all the haters and losers a lot to point at you and mock you and do the Nelson Muntz ha-ha routine pointing at you. That's sort of what they set themselves up to do. And also, these bands, like, can't we do a little better? There's got to be something more creative. I wish we could have done some sort of a battle of the bands thing. Maybe these people who are good artists but have not had the big exposure, maybe make some sort of thing where there's a contest of some sort. A lot of these state fairs, aren't they country acts largely? I know there's a huge state fair in my neck of the woods. It's all country acts. All the country acts come out here. So it feels like something that is not perfect. And hopefully they get this thing on the rails in the time that we got left, because this is a historic year. It's a historic occasion. And it's one that I feel like we need it. We need it. We need something positive, because there's so much negative stuff. There's so much crazy stuff that's going on. I keep playing where the Democrats' heads are at, where they stand for nothing. Trans people need abortion care. And that's a normative viewpoint. I was just playing that Tallarico clip. In Boston, Michelle Wu, the mayor there, is going to have a trans period pride event for trans menstruators. So this is women who now think they're men. and still have periods, even though they think of themselves as men. And they're going to do this event June the 17th in the year of our Lord 2026. So this is current day. Those of you who thought woke was over, woke was dead. Where is this event? The Boston Public Library. So they're using the public library to have Trans Period Pride Day for trans menstruators. Trust me, this is not the end of woke. Woke is here. The Democrat nominee for Texas in their Senate is a guy named James Tallarico with a haircut that is made of a Lego piece that snaps on the top of his head. He has a fake girlfriend. He wants to have a vegan campaign. He also says stuff like this, cut seven, please.
1: For the most part, the Republican caucus in here in Texas is white, older men, straight, cisgendered men.
0: Cisgender men. Unironically, I use the word cisgender, but it's always mockery. It's always with ridicule. This is someone who identifies as their biological sex, meaning normal, not insane individuals who don't have the trans contagion rotting their brain currently. So he thinks that one of the keys to success is to brand himself as a victim, because again, he doesn't stand for anything other than trans menstruators' rights. And that we should probably get off of meat, even in Texas, because that will help the climate. Here's a piece of evidence of this that I really enjoyed, is that this was his commentary after the rash of negativity from shows like this one, after Ken Paxton beat John Cornyn in the runoff. Let us play. This is, where is this? Where's my cut here? This is cut eight.
2: They're going to throw everything they've got at us. They've already called me a radical leftist. They've already called me a fake Christian. They've even called me a vegan. And those are fighting words in the state of Texas. You know, I'm an eighth generation Texan. I've been eating barbecue since before Ken Paxton's first indictment. They're going to call our movement un-Texan, un-American. They're going to call us a threat. The only truth out of all of those lies is that we are a threat.
0: He uses the word cisgendered unironically. He said the American flag is a complicated symbol for most of us. He said for most of us is a complicated symbol. He's a radical on the no different than a Elizabeth Warren. Remember when he said we shouldn't cry over our whiteness and our masculinity? And he did try to run a vegan campaign. He acts like we just made this up. So he says they're going to throw everything at us. They even called me a vegan. Those are fighting. No, because you said you wanted to run a vegan campaign because of climate change. You said that God is non-binary. And so we're not making this stuff up. There's a clip of him in 2021 on Pete Hegseth's show when Pete was at Fox, where he talks about voter ID. Let's play cut 15.
3: Are you okay with voter ID?
4: So voter ID is currently required in the state of Texas. I opposed having to
3: How about
4: have a
3: for mail-in ballots?
4: To vote.
3: How about having to send your ballot in? Should you have to prove who you are? Because that's what Democrats are opposing.
4: Pete, I just said I oppose voter ID. Currently, it's a law in Texas, but I oppose that law because I think you don't need
3: an ID. You oppose voter ID? You don't think the most sacred obligation of our republic, you should have to prove who you are in order to vote?
4: So there are a lot of Texans, actually hundreds of thousands, who don't have a driver's license.
0: It's just remarkable. He's no different than Jasmine Crockett. And you don't have to take my word for it. You can take Mark Heilman's word for it, an MS Now contributor who is a left-wing guy. He was breaking this down. Cut 12, please.
5: James Tallarico was cast, increasingly, it still is cast, I'd say increasingly, but still is cast as a moderate. There is nothing, he's not a moderate. He and Jasmine Crockett have basically the same positions on almost every issue. He's a populist. He's a progressive. He's pretty far to the left on a lot of issues, but mostly he's an outsider.
0: I don't know if he's an outsider. He's in the Texas Senate, isn't he? Like, he's got an elected position. He's not an outsider. He's an insider for Democrat politics, but he's to the left of Jasmine Crockett on certain issues. He's at the Jasmine Crockett level. He's just not quite as appealing as an individual. All right. So he opposes voter ID, and he also is someone who is use the word cisgender unironically. He's someone who now, his latest one, he's calling women neighbors with a uterus. Neighbors with a uterus is his latest thing. So where does this leave the Democrats? What do they stand for other than all this woke nonsense? Apparently, it's just woke nonsense. There's a woman named Paulina Mangubat, that's her real name, I think, who runs the Democrats' Twitter account, and she is now just swearing at Stephen Miller and Katie Miller. Let's play cut 19. This is the Midas Touch podcast.
6: I want Katie Miller to know that her husband is an ugly Stephen Miller is one of the most powerful men in the country right now. He is a White House official who is taking to Twitter to hurl these absolutely false and transphobic attacks against an amazing candidate in Texas, James Tallarico. We simply called him ugly. And I think that what he has been doing is ugly. He is celebrating when ICE shoots down Americans in the street. He thinks that it's cool when families are separated, and it's just absolutely disgusting. And so, yeah, I stand by calling him an ugly.
0: So this retard runs the Democrat social media account, and she just swears at people and she lies about them. And it's not transphobic. He makes points that are out of the mainstream. Tallarico makes points that are way out of the mainstream. And this was Stephen Miller's job as someone who is one of the top advisors to the White House, is to point out when there are people who are on the verge of gaining political power who have mainstream, who are trying to mainstream completely radical viewpoints. And her response is to comment negatively from the official account of the Democrats, their official social media account, calling him an ugly person, attacking his appearance. So this is, I don't know if the Democrats want to play that game. I don't know if they want to play that game, which party is hotter. Because I would like to suggest that they're probably going to lose that one if we're going to have a hot contest. So all they have is anger. All they have is ferocity. And Katie Miller responded in saying that, commenting, I think, in a much more classy way, which is fine. So we're going to have engagement. We're going to have a back and forth online. And that's is just part of the nature of how political campaigns are done at this point. But overall, the Democrats continue to not have a coherent platform. They do not have coherent values, but what they do have is they've got a lot of anger, animosity, and a lot of bad words. Okay, one thing you can do that's classy, that can help save lives, partner with Preborn like I have. Donating there will save babies, literal babies like my beautiful baby. Just the thought of her not being around is completely insane, and yet some others make this mistake. The pro-life cause, we are understanding the truth that the media, the moneyed elite, They don't get it, that it's not a clump of cells within the mother. It is a baby. And the truth is that that is a life. We need to protect that life. And one of the best ways to protect it is you introduce that baby via an ultrasound to the mother. When a young woman's in an unplanned pregnancy, she sees her baby on the ultrasound screen. She hears her baby's heartbeat. It doubles the chance she's going to choose life. 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
0: All right, I really love the team here on the Marlow Show. Greg Ebben, Sean McConnell, Roger Wicker Jr., Rick Locke, Kira Chali, Matt Zibel, Junior Producer Ricky, Misty Callahan, John Cassio, Daniel West. Grateful to all of them. We got some podcasts coming out for you. I've got a fresh one up today where I go into all the details of the economy. Plus, I give you some more extended thoughts on the $250 Trump bill with John Carney. And plus, we've got more from Carla Sands, former ambassador to the Netherlands. And we get into all sorts of different foreign policy stuff where she's dedicated her career. And then I just taped with Steve Hilton where we talk about the California governor's race, which is voting coming up June 2nd there. And it looks like it's kind of a toss-up on how things are going. Of course, my hope is two Republicans are top two, Hilton and Bianco. That would mean that they would be in the runoff. Democrats can't really run a write-in candidate because of their own stupid rules. But it's hard to know. The polls are all over the board. Some polls have Javier Becerra winning. Others have Steve Hilton winning. Others have Tom Steyer winning. So those seem to be the top three. And Sean's prediction, I don't know if Sean's trolling me on this. He thinks this guy, Matt Mahan, who's this AstroTurf candidate that the donor class wants to prop up as a palatable Democrat for California, the least insane Democrat, who's polling single digits. Sean thinks he's going to win. So I don't know. These numbers are, no one's polling over 27%. And the top two get into the runoff. So California is going to be exciting, but the governor's race may be more likely for a upset to happen than even the LA mayoral race, which is getting all this attention because of Spencer Pratt's, frankly, incredible campaign. His ability to campaign is unbelievable. But ultimately, he's got to overcome the unions and he's got to get card-carrying liberal Democrats to show up and vote for him because there's not that many Republicans left in LA. There's a lot of Republicans in California. The voter registration gap, of course, is huge. But people are, I think, repelled by a lot of the top of the ticket Democrat candidates. Katie Porter, whose campaign has faded because she's so unpleasant personally. Tom Steyer, who is a far left billionaire trying to buy the race. And Javier Becerra, who is a career politician who was a horrific Health and Human Services secretary who gives Gavin Newsom an A on homelessness, is just no political record to speak of that is positive. And we even have the video of him trying to coach journalists on how to give him a softball interview. So just so many unpalatable people here. And it's a interesting, always a litmus test in California. As my colleague Larry likes to point out, as California goes, so goes the nation so often. So we'll be tracking that into next week, and I'm looking forward to it quite a bit. But the Steve Hilton interview on the podcast, it'll show up tomorrow, so please subscribe. All right, I want to continue a little bit with my theme of Democrats being completely nuts. Graham Plattner, he's at it again. He is the Nazi candidate from Vermont, and he's now lying about why he served in our military. Let's play cut 18, please.
14: Susan Collins voted to support starting the war in Iraq. On three occasions after that, she voted against withdrawing troops. On at least two occasions, she voted to fund the war.
15: That was Plattner's decision to serve.
14: Now, all these years later, instead of acknowledging that she was wrong, she's decided that she's going to blame those of us who in our late teens and early 20s signed up to serve our country. That somehow it's our fault. Her votes to support the war in Iraq, that didn't mean anything. Those of us who put on the uniform, those of us who joined the U.S. military, it's our fault for doing that. This is very, very expected from establishment Republican politicians who love to talk about supporting the troops, but in the end will always desert us.
0: Here's the most important point here about this is that Plattner talked about his entire life until he started running for office, how much he loved fighting in wars. Chuck Ross, who's a really good reporter out in D.C., found some writing from Plattner in 2012 where he said, I chose this profession because I wanted to fight and I'm not going to make excuses for it. We got what we wish for, and I'd be lying if I said it wasn't something I enjoyed. He also re-enlisted with BlackRock to go and fight wars, additionally, I presume to kill bad guys. So he enrolled voluntarily to kill bad guys. And I think the Iraq war was a big mistake, and the people wanted to keep it going. It was a mistake, and we could relitigate that till the cows come home. But it's so disingenuous that the Democrats will not stop lying about this, to the point where a guy who was on record over and over again saying, I fought in the war because I wanted to fight in a war. And then even he was after done with his deployments, he went with a private contractor to go and continue to fight in wars and get paid to fight in wars and to kill bad guys. Now he goes out because he's running to try to win in a blue state. He acts as though Susan Collins is the real warmonger when he volunteered to go multiple times on his own. Now all of a sudden he's a victim of the evil Susan Collins. My point here is that it's so implausible from my vantage point that this could be sold to the American people, even though I don't think the Iraq war is some great thing. But him trying to attempt to sell to the American people that he was forced into a war that he has written multiple times in print that I loved going there, will Americans buy this stuff? And I just don't think they're going to. And that's the positive message to leave you with this week. All right. Thanks for listening and watching. Go in peace to love and serve the Lord.
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19: Picture warm Gulf breezes, turquoise waters, white sand beaches. 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
21: Breaking news at Town Hall. I'm Bob Agnew in Washington. Five people are dead, several dozen injured after a work zone crash along a busy interstate south of Washington, D.C.
22: State police say a bus slammed into a half dozen vehicles that were slowing for the southbound work zone along Interstate 95 in Northern Virginia early Friday morning. All of the victims were in vehicles hit by the bus. 34 people were sent to the hospital.
21: That is correspondent Rich Thomason. A train car fire in New York this morning delayed travel into the city.
23: Authorities say a fire in a rail yard train car near New York's Penn Station has injured five people and disrupted service for many commuters. The fire caused train delays in New Jersey Transit and Amtrak rail service into New York and briefly suspended the Long Island Railroad service. New Jersey Transit posted online that the fire, now extinguished, was in an Amtrak car in one of the Hudson River tunnels.
21: That is Haya Panjwani reporting. A court battle is unfolding over the administration's effort to address government weaponization. We get more from correspondent Willie Nelson.
24: A federal judge is temporarily blocking the Trump administration's effort to create a fund for Americans targeted by the weaponization of the federal government. The fund is intended to help reimburse individuals affected by politically motivated investigations and prosecutions. The judge's order pauses the program until at least next month as a legal challenge moves forward in federal court. Willie Nelson, The White House.
21: At the Asia Security Conference in Singapore, U.S. Defense Secretary Pete Hegseth told Vietnam's Communist Party General Secretary President Trump values his partnership
25: with your leadership and the leadership of President Trump that I think demonstrates the world that two countries who just a few decades ago had differences look at the world today with mutual respect.
21: On Wall Street, the Dow Jones Industrial Average at this hour is up by 330 points. NASDAQ up 102. 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
21: A rocket explodes during a test at a launch pad.
1: A Blue Origin rocket belonging to Jeff Bezos has exploded at the launch pad. The Thursday night explosion shook homes and briefly painted the sky orange. Blue Origin says its New Glenn rocket exploded during an engine firing test being conducted ahead of a satellite launch planned for next week. Officials at Cape Canaveral Space Force Station say no one was hurt. In a message on X, Bezos says it's too early to know what caused the explosion. Emergency crews remained on the scene for more than an hour. Officials say there was no threat due to fumes or other potential hazards. I'm Mike Hempen.
21: And that massive New Glenn rocket had been grounded back in April after it left a satellite in the wrong orbit, all because of an engine failure. It was only the third flight for the rocket that Blue Origin intends to use to launch landers to the moon. Breaking news and analysis at townhall.com. Secretary of State Marco Rubio held a meeting with his Pakistani counterpart today at the State Department in Washington.
2: Hi, everybody.
21: As negotiators aimed at ending the war with Iran and those talks continuing in the background, the two did not address the press, but they did take time to post for some photos. Pakistan has been acting as a mediator between the U.S. and Iran, trying to put an end to the war. A huge fire destroyed a two-story apartment building in Dallas.
3: Authorities are still looking for missing people after firefighters brought the flames under control. The fire erupted after someone called 911 to report a gas leak. It was unclear how many residents lived in the two-story building in the Oak Cliff neighborhood of Dallas. Atmos Energy, a natural gas provider, said in a statement they were told by fire officials that a construction crew unrelated to the company had damaged a pipeline near the site of the fire. John Scott reporting.
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29: More crazy audio from James Tallarico. You won't believe the insane euphemism that he has for women. We'll bring it to you today. Democratic Senate candidate Graham Plattner up in Maine said he wished that a U.S. Army combat veteran had died in that battle with the Taliban. That veteran, Purple Heart recipient Teddy Daniels, joins us live today to react to Plattner's insults. And we'll get the latest on Iran and whether President Trump is prepared to make a deal to end the conflict. Today is Friday, May 29th. I'm Scott Jennings reporting for Salem, and we're broadcasting live today from Louisville, Kentucky. On this day, 1942, on the advice of Nazi propaganda minister Joseph Goebbels, Adolf Hitler orders all Jews in occupied Paris to wear an identifying yellow star on the left side of their coats. Not that long ago, was it? As for today's news, I want to talk to you all today about something that's been on my mind lately. And today, several stories are in the news that solidified for me something that we need to grapple with as a political culture. And that is the callousness and disdain with which the American left has decided to treat women. Let me start in Northern Virginia, where just this week a man was arrested for sexually assaulting a woman in a parking garage stairwell. Cristobal Vasquez Sanchez, age 25, that's the suspect here. Let me tell you about him. He's a criminal illegal alien from El Salvador. He has prior charges for rape, sexual assault, property damage, drug possession, and larceny. Federal immigration officials had previously lodged a detainer against this individual on April 22nd of last year. That means the feds wanted to pick him up and deport him from the local jail there in Virginia last year. But what happened? Instead of cooperating with the federal government, local Democratic politicians released this criminal alien from jail and back out into the community. Vasquez Sanchez then went on to rape and commit sexual assault against women in Northern Virginia. Had the local Democrats in Northern Virginia just turned him over to ICE and deported him, well, the Virginia women would not have suffered the violence and trauma of being raped and sexually assaulted. But it was more important for the Democrats there to allow a violent illegal alien to roam free than to protect the women of Northern Virginia. Let me make sure you understand exactly what happened here. Local Democrats unleashed a violent illegal alien onto the streets of Northern Virginia who then sexually assaulted and raped women. This is the political agenda of Democrats in Virginia. Violent illegal aliens come first, and women, well, women become collateral damage. In Boston, Massachusetts, the mayor there, Michelle Wu, is spending tax money supporting something called a Trans Period Pride event to discuss menstrual equity and the experiences of transgender menstruators. They have flyers for it and everything. Folks, if you do not have a uterus and ovaries, you cannot menstruate. No amount of tax money, flyers, euphemisms, or pretending can change that basic biological reality. Yet in Boston, Massachusetts, they are spending tax money on pretending that men are women and can do the things that women can do by virtue of their biology. We are essentially erasing what it means to be a woman in the name of this radical political ideology. And then there's the case of James Tallarico, the Democratic candidate for Senate in Texas, and Graham Plattner, the Democrat candidate for Senate up in Maine. Let's start with Tallarico, who has previously claimed there are six genders. We now have audio of Tallarico.

0: uterus.
1: Neighbors with a uterus. You know what? Let's play this again one more time. This is how the most celebrated Democratic Senate candidate in America refers to women. Again, cut 22.
2: Every one of our neighbors with a uterus became the property of the state.
0: One of our neighbors with a uterus to be able to control their own body.
2: Our neighbors with a uterus.
0: One of our neighbors with a uterus.
1: He didn't just say this once. He said it over and over again. To our female listeners, to the women of America, I beg you to understand what is happening right now. Not to be outdone, Graham Platner, the other exemplar of what it means to be a male in the Democratic Party today, believes that when women are raped, it's their fault. Now, the Democratic governor of Maine, Janet Mills, sounded the alarm about this before she dropped out of the primary up there. Take a listen to this, cut 23.
3: Did you know Graham Platner wrote that women worried about rape need to, quote,
4: not get so fucked up they wind up having sex with someone they don't mean to.
5: It's disgusting.
3: Platner wrote to avoid rape, women should, quote,
4: act like an adult for fuck's sake.
6: Graham Platner, seriously.
7: We blame the victim?
8: That's a horrible thing to say.
9: Disqualifying.
6: I have not seen this.
8: He's a bully.
6: This guy gives off a vibe.
9: Just no way I could vote for you.
6: No.
3: Graham Platner, the closer you look, the worse it gets. I'm Janet Mills, and I approve this message.
1: Of course, they ran actual female Janet Mills out of the race up in Maine. Folks, Democrats and the men they are promoting are erasing you. They put you in harm's way by unleashing violent rapists into your neighborhood. To a Democrat, a woman is acceptable collateral damage in the fight to allow as many illegal aliens into this country as possible. They are telling you that women are not special as a matter of biology or as a matter of the law. You know, there are two genders, just two. But Democrats say, no, there are 6 or 70 or 300. And that males can do the same things as women biologically, which is the most ludicrous thing that Democrats make their followers believe and repeat. They demean and degrade your biology with this garbage so as to demean and degrade your status under the law and in our society. And they believe that if you are raped by an illegal alien or anyone else, that it is your fault, that somehow you are to blame. For years, Democrats have referred to themselves as the party of women. And yet, what is clear today is that Democrats are the party of erasing women and of treating them like something less than the human beings that they are. It's Common Sense for the American People. I'm Scott Jennings on Salem. Other news today, President Trump is meeting this hour with his national security team in the White House Situation Room. He says he's preparing to make a final determination on whether to sign the Memorandum of Understanding with the Iranian regime. We brought the details of that to you yesterday. We'll keep tabs on it for you. But again, the president meeting with the national security team in the White House Situation Room as we speak. A grim milestone out of Canada. More than 100,000 people have now died through the country's government-approved euthanasia program since it was legalized in 2016. What was originally sold as a limited option for the terminally ill has rapidly expanded. Now Canadian lawmakers are even actively debating whether people suffering solely from mental illness should also qualify for assisted death. You know, when you stop valuing life, that's when Western civilization crumbles. And here we go again, another massive fraud case in Minnesota. Federal authorities announcing the arrest of two residents accused of orchestrating a $21 million Medicaid fraud scheme, again tied to autism services. Prosecutors say the suspects allegedly billed taxpayers for services that were never provided, part of what the DOJ calls the largest autism-related Medicare and Medicaid fraud crackdown in American history. Shamso Ahmed Hassan and Hanan Mursal Yusuf face charges of conspiracy to commit health care fraud, 8 counts of health care fraud, and 2 counts of money laundering. We have a great show for you today. Victor Davis Hanson is here. Hillsdale College is producing its first feature-length documentary. The executive producer is here. And our special pundit of the week, my friend and CNN political commentator David Urban, is coming by. You're listening to Common Sense for the American People. I'm Scott Jennings. We're on Salem. Thanks for being with us, and stay with us for more news right after this.

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1: From Focus Features and the producers of Darkest Hour comes the new movie Pressure, the untold true story of D-Day in the 72 hours leading up to the largest seaborne invasion in history. General Dwight D. Eisenhower faced an impossible decision that would determine the fate of the war as Allied forces prepare to land. Two massive storms converge over Normandy behind closed doors. The clock was ticking and General Eisenhower had to decide, send 300,000 men into nature's unforgiving fury or delay and risk losing the war itself. There is no safe option, only consequences and one decision that would change the world forever. Experience a powerful and inspiring story of courage, sacrifice, and the mission that gave the free world hope. And without a doubt, it must be seen on the big screen. It's called Pressure, the untold story of D-Day, rated PG-13, maybe inappropriate for children under 13, now playing in theaters everywhere, with special engagements in Dolby Cinema.
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8: 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The Answer. One man standing tall against the leftist mob. Here's Scott Jennings.
1: All right, it's Friday, May the 29th. A lot of things going on today. We'll get to that in just a minute. First, I want to take you back in time, back in American history, to March of 1775, where Patrick Henry rose up to speak words that would spur the American Revolution. He said, "Give me liberty or give me death." And now we're celebrating America's 250th anniversary, and it's never been more important to reflect on those words, on our nation's values, and to commit ourselves to moving our country forward. Now, my friends at Americans for Prosperity have created a terrific way for you to celebrate this historic year through their One Small Step initiative. 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For nearly 250 years, Americans have preserved liberty through small, deliberate steps. And now it's on us, in the face of tremendous opposition to these ideals, to ensure these freedoms pass on to the next generation. If you believe freedom is worth defending, then I encourage you to visit a250toolkit.com/Scott and add your voice for liberty. 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I know, by the way, that you believe freedom is worth defending because you're listening to Common Sense for the American People, the Scott Jennings Show. Doubt there's too many listeners out there who don't believe that freedom is worth defending, but I encourage you to join up with AFP here, a250toolkit.com/Scott. All right, what's in the news today? Well, I mentioned it earlier, and we talked a lot about it yesterday. President Trump is on the verge of making a determination about this memorandum of understanding that we heard about yesterday with Iran. There's still a lot of conjecture out there. What's in the deal? What's not in the deal? And I still get the feeling there are people trying to leak things out that may not be in it in an effort to kill this or to cast aspersions on it or to get people to hate it or to whatever. Just, I mean, look, it's all in service of disparaging Trump. They don't want Trump to have a win here. Now, you might be asking, what's a win look like? Very simple. The objective here, the objective, is to keep Iran from having nuclear weapons. This started last summer, by the way, when the president sent our bombers over there and buried their nuclear facilities. But they still have enriched uranium. It's buried under the rubble, but they still have it. And they still have the intent to make nuclear weapons. And their negotiators at the outset of Operation Epic Fury told Witkoff and Kushner, yes, we intend to make at least 11 nuclear bombs. We have the material to do that. The goal of this is to stop Iran from getting or ever getting, ever having nuclear weapons. That's what the president is trying to get out of this deal. He's meeting with a national security team in the Situation Room. He has indicated today that he intends to sign on to this memorandum. And there seems to be some indications out of Iran that they are also going to sign on to it. Although I suspect what the regime over there says publicly or to the people in Iran may be different than what's on paper, but they got to keep up appearances in a society like that. But the bottom line is, just as I've been telling you since last weekend, it's a two-phased idea. Phase one, get the Strait of Hormuz open, no tolling, No control of Iran. Get it open. Give the world economy some breathing room. Get the energy flowing. That's step one, which also leads into step two, a 60-day period for them to operationalize the details of how you get the nuclear material out of Iran, how you keep the nuclear material from ever turning into a nuclear weapon. It's two steps. Iran gets no money up front. It's what I've been told by senior administration officials. They have to provide tangible results on the commitments that they've made. That's what we are looking for. Again, the president meeting with his team. We'll see what happens. But he has indicated that he looks like he wants to sign on to this deal that was and has been, by all accounts, agreed to at the negotiation level and now needs to be signed off on at the leadership level. Something else going on this week that has caught my attention, escalating tensions outside of an ICE facility in Newark, New Jersey. There have been violent anti-ICE agitators facing off with federal agents up there. Let's hear it. Cut 11. Lots of agitators there. The feds are now working to track down that agitator you could hear there who was caught threatening to kill an ICE agent and his entire family. Attorney General Todd Blanche says that is a federal crime and they will take action on it. Take a break. Come back with more on the Scott Jennings Show right after this.
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14: With SRN News, I'm Bob Agnew in Washington. Negotiations continue over whether or not the U.S. plans to accept the latest proposed compromise with Iran to extend a ceasefire in the war for another 60 days. President Trump is expected to weigh in sometime soon. U.S. and Iranian negotiators still talking behind the scenes. Rescuers try to reach four climbers who fell on Alaska's Mount McKinley. That is North America's tallest mountain peak. And the National Park Service says the climbers' conditions were not immediately known following the fall. It was reported to Denali National Park and Preserve rangers overnight. They were seeking a weather window to allow them to reach the area by helicopter. A fire at a rail yard near New York's Penn Station injured five people and disrupted service for a number of commuters early today. That fire resulted in train delays in New Jersey Transit and Amtrak rail service into New York. This is SRN News.
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5: 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The truth is here. From Conroe to Aldine, from Humboldt to Cypress Fairbanks, and all along the North Beltway. 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Larry O'Connor, Mike Gallagher, Alex Marlowe, Scott Jennings, Hugh Hewitt, Larry Elder, Jay Sekulow, and Kevin McCullough are right here. Conversations that will keep you and your friends, well, talking.
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1: It is Friday, May the 29th. Thanks for listening to the Scott Jennings Show here on Salem. Our next guest is a personal hero of mine, and I know of many of you out there in the audience. He is a distinguished fellow at the Center for American Greatness. He is a classicist and a historian at the Hoover Institution, Stanford University, and the author of The Second World Wars, How the First Global Conflict Was Fought and Won, from Basic Books. He also has a book coming out in September, which hopefully he'll tell us about. And he is often one of the clearest and most he's like a North Star. He's like a guiding light when it comes to the moral questions that we're grappling with in our politics. His name is Victor Davis Hanson. Victor, thanks for joining us here on the Scott Jennings Show.
20: Thank you for having me, Scott.
1: Well, I'm glad to hear your voice and see you here. And I had reached out to your office a couple of weeks ago because you wrote something about anti-Semitism that I think everybody needs to read and needs to hear about. It's called The Four Horsemen of the New Anti-Semitism. And you sort of asked this question, why and how did millions of Americans begin to express hatred for Israel and, albeit more subtly, the Jews who support it? And you laid out this very clear argument about how this is happening in America, and I think it's happening all over the Western world. Let's start there. You wrote this piece, The Four Horsemen of the New Anti-Semitism. Break it down for us.
20: I think I should have had six or seven, but one criterion is that the demography has radically changed, Scott. Jewish Americans that used to be 6 to 7 million, 8 million, and they were mostly observant, and they did not marry outside their religious belief. And today it's one of the more secularized minorities. And the number of Jews that are actually observant and value Israel as the home of the Jewish people is declining. Second, the number of people from the Muslim world, especially the last 20 years, has skyrocketed. And they are projected to have more people percentage-wise and in actual numbers in the Jewish community. More importantly, they don't intermarry as much. Islam has certain caveats that you cannot be an apostate as Jews and Christians can. It's sort of they would call it a mortal sin, I suppose. So they're a very tight-knit group. And the same thing, the Gulf Council states, Oman, UAE, Saudi, Kuwait, Qatar, they have been investing huge amounts of monies in Middle East studies program. When I was a student, there were two professors in the Middle East, and it was kind of empirical and disinterested. Here's the history of Iraq. Here is the Ba'ath Party in Egypt. Today, it's mostly politically driven, and it's anti-Israel. And they attract enormous amounts of students, and they get into the general curriculum, general education, where everybody takes courses. The other thing is Israel in the 48-49 war, the 56 war, the 67 war, the 73 war was the underdog. 5-6 million people surrounded 500 million Arab Muslims. But they've become, under Netanyahu in 2006, as the economic minister, he opened the economy, and now it's a kind of it's almost a laissez-faire capitalist economy, and it's booming. And they're at the head of, in the Middle East and maybe in the world, and things like AI and robotics and genetic engineering, even satellites are launching, and they're not the underdog anymore. They're a powerful, proud state, and they make no apologies. We're also, we're getting up to 80 years away from the Holocaust. So when you talk, given the educational system today, when you talk to somebody about the Holocaust, they have no idea what it is. And the DEI industry has been very vocal that Jews are so-called on this binary that we all suffer, victim-victimizer, the 70% oppressor, the 30% oppressed. Jews, because of the Holocaust, does not qualify them as victims. They have to be on the other side. And so you put all of these things together. There's one other thing that I touched on, but there used to be a balance with the parties. So when I grew up here in the San Joaquin Valley on a farm, there was the prejudice against Jews. It was kind of conspiratorial. Nobody really knew any Jews here, but they'd say, hey, we work really hard. We send our fruit to New York and the Jewish brokers steal from us. But it was a kind of a conservative right wing, and the left was, making movies in Hollywood like Gentleman's Agreement and trying to stop anti-Semitism. And then in the 60s, 70s, 80s, 90s, especially in the DI, the left was the home of anti-Semitism, never more than now. And the right has been really good on anti-Semitism. But today, as you've known and talked about, we have people on our conservative side that have almost gone full circle where they feel ideologically similar to the Islamicist, anti-Semite, anti-Zionist group. And so you don't have any strong voice other than Donald Trump and the MAGA movement that are out there decrying this anti-Semitism. I don't think, and you know politics better than I do, Scott, do you think that a major senatorial candidate or congressional candidate in a Democratic primary could say unequivocally, I am a strong supporter of Israel and the Jewish state? I don't think he couldn't get elected.
2: No, I don't think so. And you're leading into the next phase of this conversation, and that is how this circumstance that you've described in America is infecting our politics. And I was actually up in Michigan yesterday at a political event, and they've got a big Senate primary going on up there. There is one candidate in their Michigan Democrat Senate primary, Haley Stevens, who has not gone quite as far as the other two, but the leading candidate up there is a guy named Abdul El Sayed, yes, who has now publicly questioned whether Israel even has a right to exist. And I posited to the crowd I spoke to last night that even apart from the midterm elections, when we get to 2028, no major Democratic candidate for president who seriously wants the nomination will be able to run
1: as a pro-Israel candidate. Being a pro-Israel candidate for the Democrats now would be like being a pro-life candidate. It's just not, it's a non-starter because of where their base is. On the right, I agree with you that we've had some crazy voices pop up on the right, but at a minimum and at least we have the President of the United States saying, I don't want that to be part of my coalition. You don't really have anybody on the left of a similar stature saying, I don't want this to be part of my coalition. In fact, the strongest voices on the left are encouraging it. They're coddling it. They're participating in it themselves. And I worry about what that conversation is going to do to the Democratic primaries for president, which are really already underway.
20: Yeah, absolutely. And what is even scarier down at the street level, and I know you hear from people, I do, on emails that say, I'm Jewish, I was walking down the street in New York, somebody pulled up to me and spit at me. I'm a student at UCLA or UC Irvine, and they said, no Jews can walk across this area, it's ours. Where I work at Stanford right after 9/11, we had a lecturer who divided the classroom in two and said, Jews, you go over there and see how it feels. And of course, we had an encampment for 4 months. Contrary to university rules, nothing happened. They shouted, river to the sea, Palestine will be free. Every day when you'd walk to your office, they trashed the president's office. Very little has happened to him. And so there's a 1930s atmosphere, European atmosphere here in the United States. A lot of Jewish people are really scared. And it's not paranoia. They have reason to be scared. I think they do. Because what happens with this exemption that's DEI, for all of its sins and its destruction of meritocracy, I think the greatest sin it has, it offers blanket exemption for people who break the law. We've seen that with the Somali community in Minnesota. We're seeing it in California with the Sikh community truck drivers. We've seen it with a lot of people on the fraud. And it's simply that if I'm on the right side of the victim binary, then I can't do anything wrong. And when you allow people to think that, there's no deterrence. So what's happened, the Muslim community feels that it's a victim of the white oppressive majority, and therefore it's anti-Semitism, it's anti-Zionism, it's horrific things they say. They interpret that, or they try to suggest that's a cry of the heart from an oppressed community that's a minority. And we, for some reason, we grant them exemptions from the behavior we expect of everybody. And they get away with murder. We see that with Mondami and everywhere else.
1: This dynamic you're describing is why in the West we have somehow come to the conclusion, at least in Western media and in a lot of Western political culture, that somehow Israel was the bad guy on October the 7th. I mean, the rationalization is, well, the oppressors here are Israel. The oppressed are these Palestinians. So if they came into Israel and murdered a few people or raped a few people or kidnapped a few people, you know, you can sort of understand, you know, why they did that. That is a rationalization. Of course, you read the report of the sexual atrocities that occurred, this painstaking report that was produced. You look at the video, you look at all the evidence. I mean, if any population of people had done one-tenth of what the Palestinians, the Hamas, did to Israel on October the 7th, if that had happened in the United States of America, we would have nuked off the planet Earth anybody who did that to us. And yet, in our Western construct now, this oppressor versus oppressed means we have to make Israel into the bad guy here, even though they are the aggrieved party. We have about a minute left. Davis Hanson is our guest. I do want to get your comment on the news of the day. Seems like the president's about to try to sign on to this memorandum of understanding to bring an end to this Iranian conflict. What do you think he ought to do here? Are we on the right track, or are you concerned about ending this too early?
20: I'm a little bit concerned about ending it. He's negotiating with people who have no record of telling the truth. Their strategy is obvious. Delay, delay, negotiate, delay, hiatus, hiatus. And the pressures of gas, world economic crisis will help us. And our survival we define as victory. We survived the great Satan. So all of that, the only difference that I see from past negotiations, it is true. And we don't have the information because we don't have embedded reporters because there's no ground troops. So we have done enormous damage to their industrial nuclear military complex. So they I think are much weaker than they profess, and we won't know that until we can get in there and see. So Donald Trump can say that I set them back 5 or 10 years, but I think he's going to, I would give him an, I hope he takes maybe no more than a week or two, because we're getting in the midterms and he can say, here's the red line. I want this done in 2 weeks. If you don't do it, the economics are going to crush you, but we're going to hasten that along with kinetic military action.
1: That voice you hearing on the Scott Jennings Show today, that of the great Victor Davis Hanson, the national treasure. Go to victorhanson.com and also subscribe to the Victor Davis Hanson Show. Read his articles, buy his books. This man is a moral voice in America, a clear voice for Western civilization. You ought to follow him as closely as you can. Victor, thanks for your time today. We'll take a break. Scott Jennings here on Salem. Thanks, back Scott. After this.
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3: 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Ready for some common sense and a little Kentucky windage? Here's Scott Jennings.
1: Welcome back. As America celebrates its 250th anniversary this year, there is a new feature-length documentary from Hillsdale College that aims to tell the true story of the American Revolution. Let's hear some of that in Cut 16.
4: One of the features of the American Revolution was the Americans were fighting the biggest world power in existence at that time.
6: It was an attempt to prove that human beings are not condemned to be governed by force and accident.
7: The story of America is a unique story. Something happened that can actually never happen again.
1: Documentary is called Revolutionary America, and it's narrated by Tom Selleck. Joining us now is Jeremiah Regan, executive producer of Revolutionary America. He's also executive director of online learning at Hillsdale College. Jeremiah, welcome into the show. Tell us about Hillsdale's first feature-length documentary. We're all excited to see it.
8: Hey, Scott, thanks for having me. We are very excited to tell the important story of our founding, a big story on big screens. Your listeners just heard some clips from it. So those are some of our professors and some of our guests. We worked really hard to tell the truth, including the true stories of regular individuals who helped make our country free.
1: Now, the film features some of the nation's leading historians and scholars, and I want to know, what was the biggest misconception about the founding that you brought these people in to correct?
8: Well, one of the misconceptions is that it was a movement for elites, that the rich were just trying to preserve their wealth at the expense of, you know, the poor farmers. And that really couldn't be further from the truth. The men who signed the Declaration of Independence, many of whom were successful and had acquired some wealth, they put it all on the line for independence, and they were joined by tens and hundreds of thousands of Americans of all backgrounds who believed that they had the right to govern themselves, in fact, had the duty from God to defend their own liberties. So it was a widespread movement. Yes, there were some elites, but there were regular Americans who asserted themselves for independence.
1: I think this movie coming out here during America 250 is excellent because, you know, we've got half the country that wants to celebrate America's 250th birthday, and we got half the country that is constantly focused on America's shortcomings. So what do you think this movie does to remind people about what makes America truly exceptional?
8: Well, we state the principles upon which our nation is founded, that men are endowed by their Creator with life, liberty, and the pursuit of happiness. And because that gift comes from God, we have a duty to try to use it well. The early Americans, our founders, and the generations that came after them understood that. We have a duty to our Creator, to ourselves, to our neighbor, to use the gifts that we have to make society as good as we can, and to not interfere with the rights of others, but to work in unity. And we see that from men like George Washington, who sacrificed a great deal of his wealth and put his reputation at risk. And also, as we see in the film, his hair went gray. His eyesight got worse because of his labors for the country.
1: So as you were working on this project, I assume you learned some new things you hadn't previously heard about an individual founder or a moment from the Revolution. Give me something that just jumped off the page to you that you didn't know. It struck you in a new way.
8: I'm risking embarrassing myself, but I didn't realize that General Washington and his troops had to march 9 miles after they crossed the Delaware before they fought the Hessians. That, which makes the story even greater. I kind of thought they went across the river. Excuse me for that. I learned it from, thanks to our scholars. Midnight march, it was such a harsh march that two men died before they even got into combat, but then no Americans died. They surprised the Hessians so completely that they totally routed them without any additional casualties.
2: All right, we got about 30 seconds left. We're talking to Jeremiah Regan, executive producer of the new documentary called Revolutionary America. You got Tom Selleck to narrate this thing. I know you were just with him at an event for this documentary. What was it like to work with Tom Selleck? And tell us about his excitement to be part of the project.
8: Oh, it was a dream. He's a total gentleman. He's an absolutely great actor, as everyone knows. Did an excellent job with the narration. Took it places we didn't even envision when we wrote it. And, yeah, he's proud to be an American, and we are really proud to have him on this project. I hope people will go see it. It's in theaters for 3 days, starting on Sunday.
2: All right, begins Sunday. The documentary, Revolutionary America, narrated by Tom Selleck, the executive producer, the voice you're hearing here, Jeremiah Regan. It comes out of Hillsdale College. It's the first feature-length documentary from Hillsdale. It tells the true and incredible story of the American Revolution. Jeremiah, thanks for joining us. Thank you all for listening. We take a break. We'll have more news after this on The Scott Jennings Show. Stay with us. I wasn't expecting it, but once you see who built the modern education system, everything clicks. Death of Recess. It comes from Angel Studios. It's not really about recess. It's about control. This documentary exposes how the classroom didn't just evolve. It was intentionally designed, standardized, and centralized. Powerful institutions shaped it, and now they protect it. Billions of dollars flow through education organizations while test scores collapse. Parents were pushed out. Bureaucracies grew stronger, and kids lost freedom. This film examines how controversial gender ideology entered classrooms, all while families are told to stay quiet. Institutions protect themselves, not the children. This system didn't fail by accident. It calcified, and if we don't challenge it, it will not change. That's why independent platforms matter. Angel Studios is willing to distribute stories that mainstream outlets won't touch. Watch it for yourself, then decide. 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
16: 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I'm Bob Agnew in Washington.
5: President Trump holding a White House Situation Room meeting with advisors as he looks to make a final determination moving forward with a deal to extend the Iran ceasefire. Meanwhile, Vice President J.D. Vance told reporters last night that a lot of issues still need to be worked out, but he feels that progress is being made.
9: There are a lot of details to work out, but what I mean is I think we're making progress. We're getting to a point where we could potentially sit down and settle these issues, but that requires us to make a little bit more progress. I can't guarantee that we're going to get there, but right now I feel pretty good about it.
5: A rocket belonging to Jeff Bezos' Blue Origin exploded during a test at the launch pad last night. It shook nearby homes with the explosion, also briefly painting the sky orange. Blue Origin and its New Glenn rocket exploded during an engine firing test being conducted ahead of what's supposed to have been a satellite launch for next week. Five people have died, several dozen been injured in a work zone crash. It happened when a bus plowed into cars slowing down in a work zone south of Washington, D.C. A fire on a train car near New York's Penn Station injured five people and disrupted service for many commuters early today. Authorities say the fire resulted in train delays in New Jersey Transit and Amtrak rail service into New York. Rescuers tried to reach four climbers who fell on Mount McKinley.
16: The conditions of the four missing climbers are not known. The National Park Service says they fell on Alaska's Mount McKinley, North America's tallest peak. Rangers have been hoping for a weather window that would allow them to reach the area by helicopter. The climbers fell near Denali Pass at about 18,200 feet. They were part of a seven-person team. A park spokesman says officials have been in contact with the other three climbers who returned to an area known as High Camp around 17,000 feet. I'm Mike Hemp.
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5: Romanian authorities say a Russian drone that was part of an overnight attack on Ukraine crashed into an apartment building in eastern Romania. Two people had minor injuries. Several had to be evacuated. The defense ministry said the drone was tracked by radar in Romanian airspace. A Canadian pleading guilty to selling a deadly substance used in suicide.
19: A Canadian man accused of running an online operation selling lethal substances has pleaded guilty to 14 counts of counseling or aiding suicide in Canada. A lawyer for Kenneth Law says Canadian prosecutors will withdraw 14 murder charges in exchange for the plea. Canadian police say he used a series of websites to market and sell sodium nitrate. He is suspected of sending at least 1,200 packages to more than 40 countries, with more than 100 suicides being investigated. I'm Lisa Dwyer.
5: Breaking news at townhall.com. It could be enough to convince you to grow your own. Tomato prices up 40% over the past year.
20: It's the biggest increase of any item in the Consumer Price Index. Experts say the spike is a result of lagging crop yields and higher tariffs on tomato imports. Also, the Iran war has spiked shipping costs. Outraged consumers are voicing their displeasure online, but the impact may be most acute among businesses that rely on tomatoes as a key ingredient. The owner of one regional restaurant chain says price hike will cost him $1.7 million this year. Rich Thomason reporting.
5: Texas officials are banning prison inmates from receiving hardback and used books. That's to curb contraband. The State Department of Criminal Justice says the policy addresses drugs that are often transported in books. Last year, 385 books tested positive for drugs. You'll find more of these stories at townhall.com.
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3: Welcome back to the Scott Jennings Show. It is Friday, May 29th. Common sense for the American people. Quick check of the headlines. President Trump is in the White House Situation Room as we speak, meeting with a national security team. He's mulling over his options here as it relates to signing on to this memorandum of understanding to get to a 60-day ceasefire with Iran and try to move this conflict to an end. We'll track that and let you know how it turns out. FCC Chairman Brendan Carr says no company is above the law when it comes to DEI, and that includes Disney. Here's Brendan Carr on CNBC, Cut 29.
4: Well, Disney has been embroiled in controversies for years now related to their DEI policies. There's reporting that suggests that Disney's leadership went all in on what could end up being invidious forms of DEI discrimination. We launched this investigation into Disney's DEI practices all the way back in March of 2025. We've gone through rounds of our versions of subpoenas with them, getting documents from them, and the evidence is starting to fall into a couple buckets. One, you know, have they been discriminating in the hiring of people based on race, gender, protected characteristics, compensation, promotion, workplace activities? Disney has its view, Disney has its evidence, and we haven't made a final decision, but there is evidence coming in that points to some of those buckets.
3: In the Wall Street Journal today, there is a piece by a Purple Heart winner named Teddy Daniels. He was slandered by Maine Senate candidate Graham Plattner, who said he deserved to die at the hands of the Taliban. Teddy Daniels joins us here on the Scott Jennings Show to discuss. Welcome in.
5: Sir, thank you very much for having me on. Greatly appreciate it.
6: Well, I'm glad you're here. And first of all, let me just start by saying thank you for your service to our country. You were 35 years old when you enlisted in the United States Army, and you went to Afghanistan, and you wound up in this incredible battle against the Taliban. Let's start there. Tell us about that firefight. What happened that day?
5: Well, I was actually 37 when that happened. I was an old man by Army standards. And we were coming down an open hillside. We got ambushed from the village, and unit was pinned down. So, you know, I'll tell you this, I just happened to be the one to be in a position to kind of do something stupid, move into the open, and kind of draw the fire so the rest of my squad could lay down suppressing fire and we can win that fight. I do want to say this. Any other guy in my squad that day would have done the same exact thing if they were in the position that I was. I have seen acts of bravery, acts of valor from guys all over downrange, and they don't even get mentioned. Mm-hmm. And those guys and the guys that did not come home are actually the true heroes.
6: Well, there are certainly a lot of heroes that served in Afghanistan, gave their lives, suffered injuries like you did, served in Iraq, currently serving in the conflict that we have against Iran, and they deserve our respect. But that's not what you got from Graham Plattner. And what Graham Plattner said about you, and I'm going to read it for the audience here and clean it up because this is a family-friendly show after all. But he said, quote, dumb expletive, didn't deserve to live. At least his stupidity and fat expletive wheezing are available for all future infantrymen to witness and hold in contempt. Poor marksmanship on the Taliban's part is the only reason this expletive made it home. He managed to make every possible expletive decision possible when it comes to small unit combat. Now, you were facing down a number of Taliban fighters. You sustained numerous gunshot wounds. When you learned that Graham Plattner was watching this video of you in this incredible firefight,

0: Kyle drew some criticism from Chris Kyle's widow and from many other veterans who know that Chris Kyle was a hero. And you're a hero. I mean, you volunteered to go to Afghanistan, and you took and sustained injuries on behalf of the United States of America. And when I see these comments and him disparaging you, when I see him disparaging Chris Kyle, I wonder psychologically what is going on in Graham Platner's mind. Now, he also served. He did tours. And so, you know, he's been in the middle of military situation. And for him then later sit behind a keyboard and disparage the service of other people in the military, it makes me wonder, what's wrong with this guy? And, you know, but then you start to put the puzzle together, this other narrative they've constructed around his candidacy. You write in the Wall Street Journal today, Democratic men are having an identity crisis. Maine's Graham Platner, the party's nominee for U.S. Senate, is a prime example. When you say identity crisis, what do you mean by that?
1: Well, I'll tell you this, and I believe Tim Walz had the same issue, this Tallarico guy, same issue. It's they try to be something that they're not. I grew up the son of a brick mason, and my mother worked in a textile mill. And my dad would always comment how these politicians would show up at job sites with work boots that never saw any work and Carhartt jackets that still had the creases in them. And they were trying to cosplay, I guess, or play a role. And it's just not authentic at all. And, you know, once this stuff started to come out and then looking into Graham Platner's elitist background, it really makes sense now that he's trying to connect with working class America, but he's anything but working class America. Now, I thank Graham for his service to this nation. I don't know what his experience was during his time in service to where he left the military and then decided to just hate America.
0: Well, hate America and hate America and also hate other veterans. I mean, that's the thing. You know, he served. You would think there would be some camaraderie between and some respect among people who serve. But I think you have it just right. He somehow now hates America and has extended that to hating people like you who, I mean, you earned a Purple Heart on behalf of this country. Platner's also come under some criticism this week for saying that his opponent, Susan Collins, quote, voted to send him to war. Now, it should be noted that he actually joined the military after the conflict in Iraq started. And then he later joined a security firm called Blackwater and had said that he did that at the time because he, quote, wanted to have an adventure and to kill some people. So now he seems to be rewiring the circumstances of his own service. It's a volunteer army. He volunteered to go, and it was after the conflict had already started. When you hear these discrepancies and hear them kind of rewiring this Platner narrative, what does that tell you about how Democrats are sort of using military and veterans issues in their campaigns today?
1: Well, I can tell you this as an infantryman. Every single infantryman out there wants to deploy. They want to go do their job. And during my deployment, only half of our unit went. And guys were like begging to go, and only half of our unit went. And the guys that got left behind, like they were devastated because they wanted to go fight. And for him to make his statement that Susan Collins sent him to die in war, let me tell you, every single one of us signed a dotted line knowing that that was a possibility. Okay, we knew it. Everybody who signed up, regardless of your job, regardless of the branch, you know what the consequences could be. So don't play now that Susan Collins voted to send you to war when this guy enlisted after Afghanistan and after the Iraq campaign kicked off. I call BS. It's unfairly attacking Susan Collins. And again, it's a victimhood mentality. The victimhood mentality doesn't play with me. Apparently, he's trying to use that. Like I said, I don't care what he said about me. I'm not a victim. Speak your mind. I don't care. I don't lose sleep at night. But when he comes out and tries to run a camp,

0: pain based, number one, on lies, and number two, victimhood, there's something wrong there.
1: Teddy Daniels is a U.S. Army combat veteran. He is a Purple Heart recipient. He served our nation. Teddy, thanks for joining us. Thanks for your service to the United States of America, and thanks for speaking out today.
0: Sir, thank you so much for having me on. Greatly appreciate it.
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11: I got to tell you, I was impressed by Teddy Daniels. Teddy was nice to come on. We called him this morning. I read that piece of his in the Wall Street Journal. I mean, Graham Plattner watched a video of Teddy Daniels in a firefight with the Taliban and decided to go online and make comments about Teddy Daniels. He should have died, called him names. And it's really just frightening what is going on in the mind of Graham Plattner. He wants fellow U.S. servicemen to die. He's, you know, at some point got a Nazi tattoo at things he said about women. I mean, there's a lot of weird stuff going on in the mind of Graham Plattner. I think it's why you're seeing local Democrats in Maine start to pull away from him, but we'll see how the campaign unfolds. But the Democrats have hitched their wagon to this guy, and the most radical Democrats, Bernie Sanders among them, have hitched their wagon to a guy who, I mean, the only thing authentic about Graham Plattner is that he is authentically an a-hole, okay? I mean, when you look at the things he actually said and has admitted to, that's who he is. The story they want to tell you about this guy is what they've made up. Oh, he's a working-class oyster farmer. No, he's not. He's a son of privilege. They completely fabricated part of this, but the real stuff that shines through, I mean, that guy's a bag of cats in that mind of his. I don't know what's going on with Graham Plattner, but the voters in Maine are going to have to figure it out. Hopefully they'll make the right decision. All right, it's Friday afternoon, and it is time for the Relief Factor Pain of the Week.
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11: All right, let me take you back to the summer of 2024. I was there in Atlanta when this happened, Cut 19.
13: Where they, in fact, pay 8.2% in taxes. If they just paid 24% or 25%, either one of those numbers, they'd raise $500 million. Billion dollars, I should say, in a 10-year period. We'd be able to wipe out his debt. We'd be able to help make sure that all those things we need to do, child care, elder care, making sure that we continue to strengthen our health care system, making sure that we're able to make every single solitary person eligible for what I've been able to do with the dealing with everything we have to do with, if we finally beat Medicare.
14: Thank you, President Biden.
11: Oh, it's still painful to watch it now. That, of course, was from that presidential debate there in Atlanta in the summer of 2024. That was the night that ended Joe Biden's presidential campaign. Effectively, it'd take a few more weeks to drop out. Well, this is all in the news now because Jill Biden, his wife, I'm sorry, Dr. Jill Biden, his wife, has a book out about her time as first lady. And as part of this book tour, she had some interesting comments about that night. Let's hear that. Cut 20.
15: Were you horrified as you saw it unfold?
16: I wasn't horrified. I was frightened because I had never, ever seen Joe like that before or since. Never.
15: Or since.
16: Yes.
15: Or
16: You've
15: since. Never seen him like
16: never.
15: That.
16: No.
15: What happened?
16: I don't know what happened. I mean, as I watched it, I thought, oh, my God, he's having a stroke. And it scared me to death.
11: That was Jill Biden promoting her new book, saying that, A, she thought her husband was having a stroke on the debate stage, and B, that she has never, ever, ever, before or after that moment, seen Joe Biden have some sort of cognitive breakdown. Ever. Not one time. Now, this has predictably set off a whole round of commentary from people in politics, but in the Democratic Party, they are none too pleased. They are none too pleased to be once again talking about the Bidens. None too pleased to be reliving the fact that they lied to the country about Joe Biden's cognitive state. None too pleased to have to go back over this whole sordid affair that led Biden to drop out, Kamala Harris to be installed without ever getting a single vote, and so on. And that's why Jill Biden is the Relief Factor pain of the week, because she is a true pain right now, I think, to the Democratic Party. They got to get over the Biden years, but it's like they never go away. Jill Biden pops up with a book. Oh, he was having a stroke. Hunter Biden pops up. I'm going to be on social media now. I'm going to go on a podcast and say crazy things. They would love to never talk about the Bidens ever again. Acknowledge that Joe Biden was the president. You'll never hear this guy's name again, except when they themselves bring it up. Jill Biden, the Relief Factor, pain of the week.
12: That's the Relief Factor, pain of the week. Scott Jennings, a real pain in the agenda for the lefties.

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6: With SRN News, I'm Bob Agnew in Washington. President Trump says he's huddling with his top advisors today at the White House, deciding what to make of the latest offer for an extension of the ceasefire with Iran. He says he'll make a final determination after those talks. As it was announced yesterday, the proposed extension of the ceasefire would drag it on for another 60 days and also begin negotiations about Iran ending its nuclear program. Rescuers today trying to reach four climbers who fell and remained stranded on Alaska's Mount McKinley. That is North America's tallest peak. The National Park Service says the climbers' conditions were not immediately known following the fall. It was reported to Denali National Park and Preserve Rangers overnight. Secretary of State Marco Rubio held a meeting with his Pakistani counterpart at the State Department in Washington today. Pakistan is involved in efforts to try and broker peace between the U.S. and Iran. This is SRN News.
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13: Coming up in 60 seconds, Friday Punditry with my friend and CNN political commentator, David Urban. But first, I must tell you about a new film. Comes from Focus Features and the people who produced Darkest Hour. That was a great movie. Darkest Hour. That was good. Well, if they did half as good on this as they did on that, it's going to be great. This new movie is called Pressure, the Untold True Story of D-Day. In the 72 hours leading up to the largest seaborne invasion in history, General Eisenhower faced an impossible decision that would determine the fate of the war. As Allied forces prepare to land, two massive storms converge over Normandy, and behind closed doors with the clock ticking, Ike had to decide, do I send 300,000 men into nature's unforgiving fury or delay and risk losing the war itself? There is no safe option, only consequences, and one decision would change the world forever. The movie is out today. Experience a powerful and inspiring story of courage, sacrifice, and the mission that gave the free world hope. Stars Andrew Scott, Brendan Fraser, Kerry Condon, and Damian Lewis. The movie is called Pressure. It is filled with thrilling tension from beginning to end. And without a doubt, a movie like this must be seen on the big screen. Pressure, the Untold Story of D-Day. It is in theaters today, and there's some special engagements in Dolby Cinema. If you like Darkest Hour, I think you're going to love Pressure, the Untold Story of D-Day. All right, Scott Jennings here on Salem, Common Sense for the American People. It's time for Friday Punditry. Allow me to introduce my friend, CNN political commentator David Urban is here. David, welcome to the Scott Jennings Show.
14: Scott, great to be with you. Long-time listener, first-time caller.
13: Well, we're glad to hear your voice today, David. And I want to start here on a topic about Graham Plattner and what he has said about veterans and how he's described the U.S. Army. And I'm going to start with it because for those of you who don't know, you may have seen David Urban on CNN, but you may not know. He's a graduate of West Point, served our nation, and has rendered great public service and expertise on our air at CNN about what it means to be a member of the U.S. military. Earlier in the show, David, I interviewed a guy named Teddy Daniels, who was a Purple Heart winner from Afghanistan. Plattner.
14: He's a Pennsylvanian.
13: Yeah, that's right. And he's one of these guys that Plattner has been slandering, has been disparaging for his service in Afghanistan. As a veteran yourself, what do you make of Plattner and the way he's talking about? I mean, he says the U.S. Army is full of fat, lazy people who don't deserve to wear the uniform. I mean, it's a lot of negative stuff coming out of Plattner. What do you make of it?
14: Yeah, listen, Graham Plattner is, I probably get the FCC wouldn't like what I had to say about Graham Plattner if I really said what I
13: don't
14: what
13: get Brendan Carr. Don't get Brendan Carr, don't get Brendan Carr on us, David. We don't need to be in Brendan Carr jail.
14: Listen, Graham Plattner, let's just put it this way. I think he's a loser. How about that? That's the kindest thing I could say. The guy's a loser for attacking his fellow servicemen for lying about so many things and for just, you know, pretending to be somebody who's not. Let's just go back to his tattoo for just starters, right? The fact that he continues to lie about that he didn't realize it was a symbol of not just the Nazis, but like, you know, the SS. I mean, the guy's a complete and utter fake. He's a phony, fake. Susan Collins is going to stomp him, and I'm happy to support her and watch him go down the drain. Loser from Jump Street. And his comments, negative comments about Teddy and other veterans are just despicable.
13: Yeah, Teddy, he was a great interview today. And, you know, Teddy's like the nicest guy. And Teddy was a cop. He volunteered to go into the U.S. Army at the age of 35. He volunteered. Yep. You know, he's already a little old for military standards, and yet volunteers, goes to Afghanistan, winds up in a firefight with a bunch of Taliban, earns a Purple Heart, and for that, he's got this Democrat, Plattner, slandering him online. All right, next topic, David Urban. I want to talk about what's going on in Washington, D.C. You spent a lot of time down there. Right now, across Washington, D.C., Donald Trump and the Interior Secretary, Doug Burgum, are beautifying Washington, D.C. They got the fountain working in front of Union Station. They're refurbishing the reflecting pool. You have all this stuff going on around town, and it's in honor of our nation's 250th birthday. This, of course, has Democrats melting down. Why is Trump focusing on all these projects? What do you think? Was it good for the president to get Washington in shape for our nation's birthday?
14: Scott, listen, I lived in Washington for a bunch of years, right? I mean, I when I'm there, I go take a, I can no longer jog because of my old man and broken knees and bad things, but I go for a 5-mile walk on the mall, right? I walk from Lincoln up to the Capitol, right along that reflecting pool. And that reflecting pool has been a dump for so many years, Scott. Tons and tons of years. What the president's doing there is going to be spectacular. Union Station, I come in and out of that train station a ton. It is the fountain there has never worked since I don't think it's worked since I've been in Washington. Okay,
13: I've never seen
14: maybe it
13: no.
14: worked. Yeah, I've never seen it functioning. I've never seen it look as beautiful as it does today. It's been power washed, been cleaned, and it's working. I think the people of Washington are proud, right? Proud of what the president's done to make their city look good, make our city look good. It's America's city. It's not anybody else's city. It's our city. I'd like to see more, Scott. I'd like to see more trash being picked up. I'd like to see less homeless and drug addicted people on the streets. I keep seeing, campaign for mayor out in Los Angeles, and I think a lot of those same themes are prevalent in Washington, D.C. But look, the president, they have the guard in there. I see the National Guard. I thank them all the time. I see those young men and women walking around the streets, keeping people safer than they ever were before in their life. And so I applaud the president for what he's doing in Washington. It should have been done a long time ago. The fact that you can't walk at nights, you couldn't walk safely before. You know, Scott, I'm not a small guy. I'm not a shrinking violet. I'm a, like you said, I serve in the military, boxed. I feel pretty, I can take care of myself. The fact that I felt unsafe some points walking home at night from places, it's not good. And now that the president has put in these additional resources with the guard and other, other federal law enforcement officers patrolling more, cleaning the place up. It's kind of the old Rudy Giuliani, broken window theory of policing. You clean up, you do the little things, and the big things take care of themselves. So I applaud the president for what he's doing. Americans, if they come to our nation's capital, I would encourage them to come celebrate the nation's 250th. They will see for themselves how great it looks. And you got one guy to give credit to, it's Donald Trump and Doug Burgum and the folks in Interior. But if it wasn't for the president's leadership on this, it would have looked terrible like it did for the past, X amount of years. And it just, I'm really happy that Americans will get to celebrate and see our nation's capital in its best light.
13: David Urban is our pundit of the week here on the Scott Jennings Show. David, one of the America 250 events the president is planning is this UFC fight on the south lawn of the White House. If you're in Washington, or you may have seen it online, the video here, it's pretty shocking, actually, the size of the cage or the venue they're building for this major UFC fight. Democrats are unhappy about that. What do you think, good or bad, UFC at the White House south lawn?
14: Democrats can pound sand. I mean, how's it different, Scott? How's it different than the Easter egg roll, right? I mean, look, Donald Trump wants to have a UFC mat, which is wildly popular in America, right? Wildly popular amongst patriots. It's a good thing. By the way, that structure was made in Pennsylvania, so I applaud that, right? Could see more jobs, things being put together in the Commonwealth, so that's a good thing. Look, I think it's going to be exciting. I think it's going to be fun. Look, Scott, it's like the race. We're going to have this IndyCar race in D.C., another spectacular event the president's bringing our nation's capital. It's about time that there was things going on in Washington that the people, that average Americans, want to participate in and see. They don't, for a long, long time, Scott, this, The Kennedy Center and other places in D.C. would cater to a certain demographic. And it wasn't people that you or I know, Scott, right? It was a completely demographic, different demographic that Washington would cater to. I'm glad they're seeing they're reaching out to people in real America who can come and celebrate and enjoy some things and at the White House and in our, on the streets of Washington in the coming weeks and months.
13: You just used a phrase, average American, and that allows me to pivot into our next topic. James Tallarico, Texas Democrat Senate candidate, probably not what you or I would consider to be an average American because of comments like this. Let's listen to how Tallarico tries to describe women. Cut 22.
5: Every one of our neighbors with a uterus became the property of the state.
15: One of our neighbors with a uterus to be able to control their own body.
5: Our neighbors with a uterus.
15: One of our neighbors with a uterus.
13: David, when you were getting married to your lovely bride, when you were taking your vows, did they say, David, do you take this neighbor with a uterus to be your lawfully wedded neighbor with a uterus? Or did they? I mean, honestly, who talks like this? It's crazy.
14: No. Well, maybe Tim Walz talks like that, right? I mean, that's maybe Tallarico was taking lessons on Walz on how to run. But listen, the guy is so out of touch. Texas is if it's not the number one cattle ranching state in the United States, it's number two. And the guy's a vegan. There is nothing about James Tallarico that makes me think that that guy stands an Ice Cube's chance in on a hot Midland day of winning in the state of Texas. He's managed to alienate people of faith by a non-binary they/them God. Six genders. I challenge any Democrat in America to name the six genders that he's talking about. I don't know what he's talking about. He is not an average American. He's not an average Texan. I don't know where the guy came from, but the fact that the Democrats think that this guy is the great, their great future, I just scratch my head and think, they've got to be incredibly out of touch to think this guy stands a fighting chance in the state of Texas.
13: Yeah, when you think about the Democrats' problems with men, there was a Quinnipiac poll out the other day, 16% approval rating with men. Democrats said, I know how to fix this. We'll get Graham Plattner in Maine, who says he likes to go into public porta-potties and masturbate. And we'll get James Tallarico in Texas, who says we're vegan, and we have to be vegan because it's immoral to eat meat because of the climate crisis. There's six genders, and I can't even bring myself to say the word woman. I have to call them, quote, neighbor with a uterus. This is what's left of men in the Democratic Party. David Urban from CNN is our Friday Pundit of the Week. 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It's Common Sense for the American People. You're on Coast to Coast, Salem. When we come back, David, you will participate in a great Scott Jennings Show Friday tradition where you get to pick the winner of the week and I get to pick the loser of the week. Find out the winners and losers in America this week. David Urban's our guest. I'm Scott on Salem. Stay with us.
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17: Francis Scott Key wrote of a flag that refused to fall, a powerful reminder that freedom endures only when it's defended. 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Hear from Haig Seth, Rubio, Bondi, RFK Jr., Metaxas, Seculo, and more. Plus, an inside look at the president's task force combating anti-Christian bias across the government. 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
13: David Urban from CNN, political commentator, political operative extraordinaire, graduate of West Point, U.S. Army veteran, is our pundit of the week. David, this is the time of the show when we pick the winners and the losers of the week, and I always give my guest the honor of picking the winner of the week. Who won this week in America? David Urban.
14: Well, yeah, Scott, listen, I think everybody who has a penny invested in the stock market, is, and including all those new kids with Trump accounts, because the S&P 500 has closed at its highest level ever on record, now on track for a 9-week winning streak. And we're still, you know, the year is still early. So the S&P 500, big winner for me this week.
13: Yeah, the market is doing quite well right now. I'm just looking at the averages right now. Dow at just under 51,000, just a smidgen under 51,000. NASDAQ, it's up a little bit today. NASDAQ up a tick, a little flat, just a smidge under 27,000. S&P right now at 75, 73, just on a huge run right now. Yeah, if you you've been saving your money and looking at your 401ks and your retirement accounts or your Trump accounts, you're pretty happy with the markets right now. You know, that combined with if they get the Iran thing settled and oil comes down, the job market out there right now is pretty good. Democrats are going to run out of stuff to complain about by the fall if kind of this falls into place for Trump here.
14: 100%.
13: What do you think, by the way, before I move on to my piece, what do you think Trump ought to do on Iran here? I know he's in the Situation Room right now, and they're trying to decide whether to sign on this deal. Where do you think we're headed here?
14: Yeah, I don't know, Scott. Listen, I think the president's cause is just in this whole endeavor. I think Iran cannot allow to have a nuclear weapon. They've kind of got us by the short hairs of the Straits of Hormuz, so I am sensitive to that. But I think these folks have chanted death to America for 50 years, and I could stop anytime soon. I like to keep the pressure up, but I really look through this crystal ball. I have no idea, not even a guess.
13: Yeah, and it feels like the president telegraphed a little bit this morning that he intends to sign on to this memorandum of understanding and get the Strait of Hormuz open and set up this, you know, 60-day period where they can operationalize getting the nuclear material out of Iran. Look, I hope it works out. I'm worried for him because, you know, look who you're making a deal. You know, deals are only as good as the people involved in them. And although I think Donald Trump could make a good deal, you know, you're making a deal with people in Iran, as you point out, who believe death to America, death to Israel. I mean, that's the DNA of their regime. And so, I mean, ultimately, I don't know you could ever call it a peace deal. How do you make peace with these people? All you can ever really do is militarily and economically subdue these people. I think we're on the track to do that, but we'll see. We'll see what the president has to say this afternoon. All right, David, I think for loser of the week, I'm going to go with the taxpayers of Boston, Massachusetts, because it was discovered this week that Boston Mayor Michelle Wu, she has this office of LGBTQ plus advancement, is holding something called a Trans Period Pride event to discuss menstrual equity and the experiences of transgender menstruators. The Office of LGBTQ Advancement received nearly $1 million in taxpayer funding this year. They have a flyer. It's exactly what you would imagine. Trans Period Pride. Join our coalition for a consciousness-raising discussion of menstrual equity and the experiences of trans menstruators. So I think it comes up on June 17th, by the way, at the Boston Public Library. So we're spending $1 million in Boston, Massachusetts to try to, I guess, convince ourselves that men can get pregnant and men can have menstrual cycles. Folks, if you don't have a uterus or ovaries, I'm sorry to tell you, no amount of flyers or taxpayer money is gonna make it happen for you. So my loser of the week, the taxpayers of Boston, wow, Massachusetts. David, thanks for coming on the show this week. By the way, are you going to the UFC fight over at the White House? Please tell me you're going.
14: I've been invited to go. I do some work with those folks. I saw Dana at the White House Correspondents' Dinner. Unfortunately, I'm going to take a pass, but I may go to another one at out in Las Vegas, I think, shortly. So I'm going to take a pass on this one, though. So,
13: yeah, I'm not going to be in town. I'm a little sad. I've never been to one, but people say it's a riot. Well, we'll have to hook up on that sometime. All right, David Urban, you see him on CNN. He's one of the Republican political commentators. Like me, he sits out there on Contrarian Corner, takes on six people at a time, and does a great job. David, you're a great American. Thanks for joining us. We're done for the week.
14: It's a small crowd, Scott. You and myself, Sir Michael, Brad Todd.
13: It's a small crowd.
14: A lonely bunch. Yep.
13: Thanks for your service, and thank you all for listening. Thanks. We're out of here.
14: Thanks for having me.
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13: Hey, it's Scott Jennings. 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
2: Breaking news at Town Hall. I'm Bob Agnew in Washington. Joe Fetterman reports tensions are still high despite the nearness of a possible extension of the ceasefire with Iran.
3: As ceasefire talks between the U.S. and Iran drag on, the truce has come under another test. The U.S. has carried out a series of strikes on Iranian targets this week, most recently on Wednesday night. It says these strikes are in response to Iranian threats. In the latest incident, Kuwait says it was attacked by Iranian missiles and drones. Iran confirms that it launched a fresh attack in the region. It says this is in response to American aggression. Now, these clashes have not caused the ceasefire to collapse, but they have left the Middle East on edge.
2: And that is Joe Fetterman reporting. Meanwhile, President Trump says he's holding a White House Situation Room meeting with his top advisors. A Russian drone that was part of an overnight attack on Ukraine has crashed in an apartment building in eastern Romania.
4: The Russian drone was tracked by radar in Romanian airspace and crashed onto the roof of a building in Galati. The impact followed by a fire. Two people suffered minor injuries and several others were evacuated. In response to the crash, NATO member Romania is asking the alliance for a faster transfer of anti-drone capabilities to its military. I'm Charles Tillesma.
2: Supreme Court Justice Amy Coney Barrett has been targeted in a swatting incident. Nobody was hurt. Correspondent Laura Winters with a call that touched off an emergency response.
6: There is an LOI for this address that has 24-hour security coverage for a high-priority resident of the county.
25: You're listening to the 911 call the moment officers are immediately dispatched to the home of the Supreme Court Justice. This after a swatting call is made about shots fired at her Fairfax, Virginia home.
26: Make contact with security that's on scene. They should be outside and explore. He said he hasn't heard anything.
25: Barrett has 24-hour security, and it was quickly determined the call was bogus. Laura Winters reporting.
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2: Tax officials have banned prison inmates in the Lone Star State from receiving hardback and used books.
8: The Texas Department of Criminal Justice says the policy addresses drugs found in books. Last year, 385 books tested positive for drugs. The policy was implemented in April and requires books to be reviewed by the Windham School District, which provides educational services to prisoners. Critics say the policy unfairly punishes inmates and restricts access to literature. TDCJ says the measure ensures safety, but advocates want more dialogue to prevent reduced access to learning materials. John Scott reporting.
2: A rocket belonging to Jeff Bezos' Blue Origin exploded during a test at the launch pad last night, shaking nearby homes and briefly painting the sky orange. It was a test firing of a rocket engine that went bad. You'll find breaking news and analysis at townhall.com. Americans are taking a harder look at their finances and inflation before booking that summer vacation this year.
9: A Deloitte survey shows overall Americans making summer travel plans is at the lowest level in 6 years. 45% of Americans said they've made plans. One of the most resilient categories, the middle income group, saw the biggest drop in summer travel plans from 45% in 2025 to 37% this summer.
2: That is Bill Alexander reporting. Three people were wounded in a Swiss train station stabbing. It's being called an act of terrorism. Swiss authorities arrested a suspect who had come to authorities' attention in 2015 for distributing ISIL propaganda. It's been a winning session so far on Wall Street. The Dow Jones Industrial Average booming right now, up by 270 points, about an hour from the closing bell. The NASDAQ up by 28 points. 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
27: 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The answer.
28: The Answer. We start the day on X with one or two items from John's morning newsletter, news items. And at the end of the week, we go over the stories that are most interesting or most provocative. And we want to start with the papal encyclical, John. I haven't read Pope Leo's latest because he's my age. And I really, this is not a theological statement at all. I don't think he has any idea He might as well have issued an encyclical about volcanoes, tsunamis, and earthquakes. It's coming. What? Have you read it yet?
14: I have read about half of it, and I have a more generous view than you do.
28: He's trying, but I mean, really, they're not going to stop. People are not going to stop innovating, right?
14: Well, he makes the point that, you know, there are two things. There's understanding and there's love, and AI will be able to understand better than any of us in a very short period of time, but its emotional capabilities are zero, or at least they're zero at the moment. What's most interesting to me is a fellow named Kate Metz, who writes about technology for the New York Times and is arguably one of the best technology reporters in the business, did a piece this week in which he interviewed sort of the Silicon Valley tech elite. And one of its members went on to say that it was all fine and well that the Pope had his views, but the fact is that AI was going to do better what God was supposed to do, heal the sick and feed the poor and so on and so forth, and that what all of the insiders, so to speak, were driving toward was a machine God, essentially.
28: Well, I noted that you brought up Dawkins, and of course, Hitch was a friend of mine, was on the program every week till he died, and we had the God delusion discussion a number of times. Professor Dawkins has been on the program as well, mocked me for being a Christian. That's okay, I'm used to it. But I would imagine the bros are not very God-driven, although Peter Thiel is.
14: Well, the thing that makes it politically relevant, I think, is that if, you know, these tech bros should keep their mouths shut, because now that they've said what they've said, which is that they were working towards a machine God, there's about, 85% of the country that thinks that's a really bad idea.
28: Amen.
14: And if you're trying to, build public support for AI and build public support for your ability to be, you know, unencumbered by regulations so that you can innovate your little heart out, at the same time that you're arguing that the machine is God, I think AI is going to be the major issue of the 2028 election, presidential election. And I think the reason for that is this, you know, it's a basic division. 85% of us, sort of, not 85%, but of the majority of Americans, and certainly the majority of the electorate, believe that religion is not the sphere of tech bros in Silicon Valley. And politicians left and right can use this issue to great effect, I believe.
28: Now, it's very rare that John Ellis and the News Item staff step away from the news and do a little bit of prophecy. So when he does, I glom onto that. You just prophesied the issue in 2028. I agree with you, because I've seen, like, the Robins returning and tell us it's spring. The opposition to data centers, wherever I live, is big. And I think it's dumb, but it's real. And I think that's connected to AI, and AOC, of course, the squad hates AI and data centers. So it is going to be big in 2028, but I'm not sure how a candidate ought to approach it.
14: Well, the Fox News poll is out today, and it says that 80% of the American people believe that it is, quote, urgent, end quote, to put some guardrails around AI. So public opinion has moved very fast toward, hemming these tech bros in, and that will only increase, I believe. I had an interview with a guy named Josh Tarangel, who wrote a book called AI for Good. It's a story about people who, you know, various people who use AI to do great things. And I asked him how the book tour went, and he said, well, I learned one thing. I said, what was that? He said, everybody hates AI.
28: Well, there's nothing like a book crowd to tell you that. John, I want to make sure we get to Carolyn. I don't want to mispronounce her name. Kasani or Kasan? Because
14: Kasan.
28: Kasan. Her never coming back is eye-opening. Because when something big happens, like the closure of the Strait, and we realize there's a vulnerability, fragility, The market adapts, I mean, really quickly. The market is very smart. A million people make decisions about their energy future. You want to sum up what she wrote about? And I thought that was fascinating.
14: Yeah,

0: stuff after OPEC raised prices.
1: Oh,
0: it's that thing of governments trying to suppress demand so that, you know, the cost of energy will not run away. And, you know, her point is that this is now going to be learned behavior, and that it's behavior that won't go away, and that will create, you know, with less demand, there'll be less, lower prices for energy. And so she thinks that one of the outcomes of the war will be, quote, demand adaption, meaning living in a world of less and therefore demanding less and therefore stabilizing the price of energy. The whole thing of the price of oil is going to go to $150 a barrel or $200 a barrel, she argues persuasively that that's just not going to happen.
1: You know, I noticed yesterday, because my wife and I own a little bit of Costco stock. It's widows and orphans stock. And the Costco had their blowout quarter. Of course, price is down a little bit today, but that's because people are trying to save money and they go to Costco for their gas and they stay to shop. That's adaptive behavior. Now, transfer the fact that everyone's adapting to China. And for Xi Jinping, don't you think he's looking at the fact that straits being closed is a very bad thing? I mean, he'd like the Taiwan Strait to be under control, but the Strait of Malacca is what he needs to never be closed. Isn't this a very bad precedent for China?
0: Very bad. China has probably adapted best simply because of their reserves and because of the government being able to say, you know, don't do this, and everybody, you know, has to go along. But the Malacca Strait is obviously a key concern. It's even more important, arguably, than the Strait of Hormuz. And the precedent of, you know, a country claiming sovereignty over a vital choke point is not something that China's going to allow in its neighborhood, that's for sure.
1: Let me close with something you brought to my attention. The fellas over at Ruthless Podcast alluded to this. Ken Paxton's voters came back. John Cornyn's voters did not. So the whole election is Ken Paxton got his 800,000 people back out for the runoff. John Cornyn did not get his 900,000 people back to the runoff. It's a Tuesday after the long weekend. It's hard to do, but the Paxton people are more motivated. But that's a warning sign to Republicans about energy in the base. Is that what you take away from it?
0: Yeah. I mean, Paxton got, I think, 878,000 in the first primary and lost to Cornyn. But Cornyn didn't get a majority, so there's a runoff primary. Paxton's vote increased from 878,000 votes to 885,000 votes, so a net gain of 7,000 votes. What happened, Cornyn's vote, he got 900,000 plus the first time around. He got 500,000 the next time around, so 400,000 voters essentially disappeared. So the question is, why, if you're a Republican and you're worried about these things, you think to yourself, we can't have those 400,000, metaphorically, sit out this election because we'll lose to James Tallarico. If you're looking at the Paxton campaign, you have to say, we have to make Tallarico so unpalatable that those Cornyn voters will vote
1: We'll
0: with
1: come
0: us.
1: Back. And it's Greg Abbott's job, and John Thune came to the program on Wednesday to say it's our job, too. But I think it'll get done. But you're right. Those 400,000 are a marker for every Republican campaign in the fall. John Ellis, follow him on X at Ellis Items. If you want news items, you can try it for free. It's at Substack, News Items, John Ellis. Google Substack, and you'll get there. Stay tuned. I'll be right back, America.
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3: 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When we
4: were everyone. Welcome back, America. I'm Hugh Hewitt. I have a couple of stories to tell you, but first I want to do a programming note so you can write this down. Sunday at 7 p.m. on the Salem News Channel, in coordination with Salem Now, we are releasing By Dawn's Early Light. It's a new documentary that connects America's fight for freedom during the War of 1812 to today's challenges surrounding constitutional rights, especially the right to free expression and religious liberty. It's a powerful documentary that makes the point every generation have got to defend those freedoms that make America exceptional, and the Free Exercise Clause is one of those. By Dawn's Early Light traces the pivotal moments of the War of 1812, which leads to the bombardment of Fort McHenry, which leads to, of course, Francis Scott Key watching it and writing the Star-Spangled Banner. And the film then, the documentary, that's again Sunday night at 7 p.m. on the Salem News Channel, draws a parallel to a different kind of battle, one that's not fought with cannons, but within the institutions of the country itself. And the documentary argues that everything is on the line about religious liberty right now. Last February, President Trump signed Executive Order 14202, and that was all about religious liberty and making sure that a whole government effort went into protecting our First Amendment freedoms. But when you watch By Dawn's Early Light, you're going to see that that work is far from being completed. Our friends from Alliance Defending Freedom, our friends at Thomas More Society, our friends all over the place, and especially this documentary, makes the point that the task force to eradicate anti-Christian bias has done great work. And they're continuing to do great work. So make a note, watch this documentary, By Dawn's Early Light, Sunday night, 7 p.m. Eastern Time, on the Salem News Channel. I think you'll love it. I really do. Second story I want to tell you is yesterday I was flying across country. And it, you know, it's supposed to be a total six-hour flight, and it was 14 hours. And that's because many things went wrong along the way. But I have nothing but praise for United Airlines, on whose planes I was flying, because the first delay occurred in Newark, where people go to die in airports. And at Newark, there was a mechanical problem. And the captain, God love him, came out and he said, "Hey, everybody, I know you want to get to California, and I know it's a long flight, but it's one of those judgment calls. We're not going to fly today on that plane. We're going to get a different plane because that plane's got X, Y, and Z on it. And then I could probably ignore it. But you never know, if we hit turbulence, one of my stewards is not going to be strapped in." So we had to switch planes. And that took, you know, okay, he got applause because people like to know. People just like to know. Then we do switch planes, and we're, you know, 2 hours behind. We get up in the air from Newark to California, John Wayne, and screaming from behind me, screaming. And stewards, they go into action. And a baby, maybe an infant, maybe a couple of months old, but a baby, has had seizures. And mom is, I think it was mom, I don't know, I wasn't close enough to see, is screaming. And boy, those stewards were pros. And boy, did they kick in. And we diverted to Colorado Springs. And of course, everyone knows, baby has seizures, you're going to get to a hospital as soon as possible. And a happy ending at the end, sort of, to the extent we can now say a prayer for the baby and the family. Young parents scared them to death, I'm sure. they did not have other children with them, so it's their first child, and you know, stuff happens when you're a new parent and you're just scared all the time, and especially if you have a seizure of any sort. So we divert, land at Colorado Springs. There are ambulances everywhere, and mom and dad and baby get off, and the captain comes on and says, we're going to top off the fuel and get you to California. No one's mad. No one's upset, because what that is perspective. You have no real problems unless you're an Iranian oppressed by the regime, or an Iranian within reach of the regime's thugs, or a neighbor to Iran, or within range of whatever ballistic missiles they have left because they're crazy, lunatic regime. I don't know if we're going to do a deal with them, but you have no problems unless you're the United States military and you're facing off with them and they want to kill as many of you as possible. And we have family in harm's way. So I'm hoping that the war resolves quickly with Iran's capitulation. But I think the president is doing the right thing. And I think he will do the right thing. We're in such better place than we were 15, 18 months ago. Iran has smashed up their nuclear program at Fodor, is obliterated. All of their highly enriched uranium is dust, as the president likes to say, no dollars for unless we get the dust. That's great. But we don't know yet. I'll talk with Matt Continetti after the break about where we are. Here's something I want to show you that the fetching missiles. We've been watching Shetlands again, which is the longest-running serial murderer show ever. The Shetlands have a grand total of like 25,000 people living on all the islands, and they got enough murders to go through 15 seasons of Shetlands. But that's an old joke about English murder mysteries. But we finished season six. We're not in any hurry. We do one season at a time. And we've been to Scotland a couple of times, and she sent me, the Fetching Mrs. Hewitt did, an Instagram video today. Can we play that, Harley, please? The music is by Madonna, so we'll dump out of the music. It's about driving. Nothing stresses a marriage more than driving in the Scottish Highlands in the rain. And I am living proof to that. But I wasn't the driver, because I'm not as good with a stick shift as the Fetching Mrs. Hewitt. So we had our three kids. They were younger. This is 15 years ago. And her sister with us. And the only vehicle available to rent was one of those airport van things, 15-passenger vehicles, which are the most dangerous vehicles on the road. I know that because I had law partners who represented companies that made them. They flip over. They kill people. It's just they're a dangerous vehicle, if you know. And it's, of course, you're on the wrong side. The car's built the wrong way for Americans. And then the stick shift, even though the Fetching Mrs. Hewitt grew up with the stick shift, and I'm an okay. I've snapped my cable clutch a couple of times in the past, but the cable clutch wire, whatever it is, I've snapped that a few times. But I could have done it, but I'll do it. Well, my children, before or since, have never heard that many words come out of my mouth. My sister-in-law was a shock. But it's because the Scottish Highlands, they built the road for rabbits. They're built for two horses going in opposite directions, not two cars. And they're in the middle of nowhere, and the Scots are not particularly great drivers. This is why the Highland regiments are fearless. They grew up in the Scots. So I just want you to know, I put that all on my X feed. Go over there if you want to see the whole video, because it's funny as can be. Madonna, Like a Prayer, is the perfect background music to that. Let me remind you about our wonderful friends at Angel Tree. We have a week left to get, you know, maybe another 100 kids sent to camp. Give a listen to Betsy, who is the director of the Prison Fellowship Angel Tree.
0: And it's new experiences. 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
6: With SRN News, I'm Bob Agnew in Washington. President Trump says he's holding a White House Situation Room meeting with his advisors as he looks to make a final determination on moving forward with a deal that was announced yesterday with Iran that would extend the ceasefire by 60 days and also address the country's nuclear program. The U.S. Secretary of State Marco Rubio held a meeting with his Pakistani counterpart today at the State Department, and the negotiations there aimed at ending the war with Iran, as Pakistan is playing a main role as a mediator in the conflict. Rescuers tried to reach four climbers who fell on North America's highest peak, Alaska's Mount McKinley. The National Park Service says the climbers' conditions were not immediately known. They learned about the fall overnight. A fire in a rail yard train car near New York's Penn Station injured five people and disrupted service for many commuters early today. This is SRN News.
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4: Welcome back, America. I'm Hugh Hewitt, joined by Matt Continetti. Matt is a columnist for the Wall Street Journal and their Vertical Free Expression. Got a new column out today on the Paxton Cornyn race and what it means. He's also the head of domestic policy studies at AEI. And every Thursday, he's on the Commentary Podcast. Matt, I was listening yesterday, listened to the whole thing, and it's fascinating. I know you and I talked last week about anti-Semitism in America. I don't think we can talk about this too much, so I'm moving it up to the top. It's sort of like saying, you know, in 1933, Germany, they were talking about anti-Semitism too much. I don't think we can talk about it too much. The Michigan Senate debate, Graham Plattner, the Galinda lady who didn't win, thank goodness, in Texas, they all ran or centered on explicitly, I have to say, they're anti-Semitic. They're running against AIPAC, which is just Americans who happen to like Israel. Not necessarily Jewish Americans, but certainly lots of Jews are in AIPAC, probably 95%. But what's going on here? This is bubbling over to where my friends are actually worried.
5: Well, I think people should be worried, Hugh. It's a big problem. I think it's a bigger problem in the Democratic Party than it is for the Republicans. But it's a challenge for us as a society. Where is it coming from? I think it's coming from a few places. One is the woke movement, the socialist movement, the reduction of everybody into oppressor and oppressed, and jamming the Israeli-Palestinian conflict into that paradigm where all of a sudden Israel becomes the oppressors and the Palestinian become the oppressed, and no logic or evidence can dissuade people of that. I think a lot of it, in some places, like in Michigan, has to do with the growth of the Arab and Muslim vote in this country. That would be something we saw contributing to the rise of Zoran Mamdani in New York. And so the politicians on the Democratic left, they're moving farther to the left, which means they're more likely to embrace this idea of Israel as an oppressor and as of American Jews as kind of conspiring agents who are weakening America or exploiting Americans. And then you have the bank of votes that you can potentially get from that, not just from different religious sects or from ethnic groups, but for broader progressive activists. This has become a big deal. And it's threatening to, I think, really sink the Democratic Party, because if we know one thing, Hugh, it's that once any institution or individual embraces anti-Semitism, it will lead to their ultimate ruin.
4: I agree with that. Do you think the moderators in debate, the moderators failed in Michigan? They absolutely failed to press the issue for clarity. Clarity before agreement, as Dennis Prager likes to say. They did not press those candidates on, are you anti-Semitic? Or what's the difference between being anti-Zionist and being anti-Semitic? Or anything. They just let it go because it's a dangerous, it's edgy. Do you think Democrats running in 2027 for their party 2028 nomination will face serious, hard-hitting questions on this problem?
5: I wish I could say so, but I'm very doubtful. I mean, what's the record? We've seen the mainstream media continually cover for Democrats and the Democratic left. Just look at the way in which they covered Operation Epic Fury. You and I had several conversations about just the unrelentingly negative coverage of a very effective military campaign. And so that same type of idea that anything Republicans touch, anything that has to do with Donald Trump, is suspect and should be criticized. And whoever is opposing Donald Trump and what his agenda is should be handled with kid gloves. I think that's going to carry on into 2028. You see the way some of these mainstream media figures and commentators are covering the Graham Plattner campaign in Maine. This is a man who literally has a Nazi symbol emblazoned on his chest. And yet much less the record of offensive comments he's put on social media like Reddit over the years. And they're explained away by mainstream media personalities as, oh, well, you know, he's been through a lot, or he's a victim too, or we need to give him a pass. That same kind of exemption of agency and responsibility is going to carry on to the Democratic primary as well.
4: You know, I don't think Plattner can sell. He's so explosive, so extreme, and there's more coming. I think it's coming from the New York Times, but we will see. Matt, just very quickly before we go to break, Nick Lemon's written this wonderful new book, Returning. He's a Jew. He's about being a Jew. It's about five generations of Jews. I don't think he can win any book award, the Pulitzer or the National Book Award, because he's Jewish. Do you agree with me?
5: I think it'd be very unlikely. I mean, when you look at these cultural events that are being canceled, you look at the harassment that plagues Jewish events, the murders in the case of the Israel event in Washington last year. I think there's a stigma attached to Jewish authors and especially pro-Israel voices.
4: It is a pivotal moment. It's time for choosing on this issue, and Democrats are choosing poorly. Republicans choose well. I'll be right back with Matt during the break, and then on the other side of the break, stay tuned.
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4: I don't hear anything. Welcome back, America. For whatever reason, my earphone has failed here. Matt Continetti, talk at length about what the president had to say on the Truth Social while I diagnose what's wrong with my headpiece, because this is what happens in media. He put up a Truth Social, and that Truth Social said the bomb, they can't have the bomb, there will be no money at the beginning, but we still don't know. How confident are you about what's going to happen?
5: Well, I'm pretty confident, Hugh, that the status quo is going to continue. And after reading the Trump Truth, my confidence was bolstered. You know, Donald Trump has been what General Jack King calls the backstop throughout this entire administration. He is on a mission to deny the Islamic Republic a nuclear bomb. And that has been his goal, through whether it's Operation Midnight Hammer, or whether it's Operation Epic Fury, or whether it's this battle of the blockades we have in the Strait of Hormuz and Persian Gulf, where we're kind of trying to find a negotiated solution. I think it's interesting. I think that the diplomacy has now outlasted the actual conflict. What's happening there? Well, I think it's a test of wills. I think Iranians believe that their stranglehold over the Strait of Hormuz is going to impose enough economic pain that Trump will settle for less than what he wants. And Trump believes that our blockade of Iranian ports is causing enough damage to an already ruined Iranian economy that eventually the Iranians will fold or the house of cards will collapse. And so when I look at the different currents of diplomacy taking place, Hugh, I actually think it has more to do with managing expectations in the energy markets than it does with actually getting to a deal.
4: Okay,
5: because
4: now,
5: if we know one thing about the Iranians, they're going to lie and they're going to cheat.
4: I don't want a deal, really. I'm kind of hoping the president walks out and says there is no deal because these people won't actually get an agreement in place. But I tried, and that we go back to active combat. The problem is the Saudis have got desal plants on which they rely, and the Journal posted a story today. The UAE has been in there punching above their weight hard against Iran. They're ready to go a few more rounds. Oman is setting up a toll booth because they haven't got the natural gas that Qatar has or the oil that the Saudis and the UAE does. They'd love that system. I think that we are much better off than we were 15 months ago. So much more better off. But Americans like perfect a lot more than they like the good, Matt. Is that going to weigh heavily on Donald Trump's mind in making a decision here?
5: Well, look, I think the war has been unpopular in the polls because there is no discernible outcome at the moment. But I don't think that's affecting Donald Trump's decisions. We've heard it again and again. He said he's willing to wait. He said that he doesn't care about the midterms. Now, of course, that really panicked a lot of Republicans, but that's Trump telegraphing to the Iranian government,
4: right?
5: You can't frighten me into signing a bad deal ahead of the elections because I have a longer time horizon. I have another 2 years in office. And so we have to put this in the context of the other conflicts in the region, Hugh. These wars are not easily settled. Israel and Hezbollah continue to fight, right? Hezbollah striking Israel with these drones and Israel striking back.
4: And history
5: Hamas
4: does not reward.
5: Disarmed.
4: History does not reward leaders who let electoral politics interfere with geostrategy. I'm thinking Nixon in 1970 in Vietnam. I am thinking about W, after getting thumped, as he said in 2006, he doubled down with the surge. You can't be driven by polling for a midterm or you'll make bad mistakes. And Churchill, I'm reading The Finest Hour right now, his second volume in the World War II memoirs. He applauds Roosevelt for just insulting Mussolini, 5 months ahead of the 1940 election when he needed the Italian-American vote. And he said some leaders had their resolves, and FDR had a resolve about England and Germany. Do you think Trump has a resolve about Iran that they're gonna lose this war? This regime is gonna eventually collapse.
5: I think his resolve is about the regime cannot have a nuclear bomb. That's what he's been clear about since before he entered electoral politics. It's what he's been clear about since the day he launched his first campaign in 2015. And so that means that until Iranians say that they are going to give up their nuclear infrastructure, I really am skeptical that we'll reach a deal. There's a lot of pressure in Washington for some type of deal to open the Strait of Hormuz and in exchange for us relaxing our blockade of ports, the Iranian ports. And while that might lead to some short-term economic benefit for the world and for Trump in terms of lowered gas prices, it doesn't really meet his goal of preventing Iran from obtaining a nuclear weapon. So that's why I believe that the status quo, this kind of roller coaster ride of threats and then diplomacy, and then we're on the verge of a deal, but then we kind of wait a little bit longer. That's going to continue as the blockade imposes economic pain on the Iranian government.
4: All right, last question, again, referencing yesterday's commentary podcast. And if you missed it, America, go find Thursday's. It was fascinating. At the end, John, for whom I have the equal of respect of any commentator and analyst in America, said the risen Christ could run as the Republican nominee in 2028, and he's not going to win. I don't agree with that, but you didn't comment. What do you think?
5: Yeah, I didn't comment because I wasn't there.
4: Oh, that's right.
5: I was on Wednesday's podcast. But if John had said that in my presence, I would have laughed and said, no, you're wrong.
4: Okay.
5: I think he'd win the nomination.
4: Because that's easy way out, Matt. But I don't think that's really the easy way out. But what about the bigger point that Republicans are doomed, whether it's J.D. or Marco or Dave McCormick or Tom Cotton or Mike Pompeo? What about that? I don't think they're doomed.
5: Oh, in 28?
4: Yeah.
5: No, it's far too early. Look, the Republicans have a lot of troubles right now, Hugh, but they have one great advantage. They're going up against the Democrats.
4: Yes.
5: And the Democrats, it's not that the Democrats haven't started thinking about what went wrong in 2024. They're not interested in thinking about what went wrong in 2024. Look at the reaction to Jill Biden's comments this week, saying that she thought that her husband had a stroke, and then cheering him on to keep staying in the race.
4: Yeah.
5: The Democrats are the Republicans' best weapon.
4: And the gift that keeps on giving is the base of the Democratic Party. Matt Continetti, follow him on X at Continetti. Go read his column in the Wall Street Journal today, and, of course, anything he writes at AEI or anywhere. Thank you, Matt. I'll be right back, America. Stay tuned.
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19: Minuteman National Historic Park?
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24: The best gun shops in America are in Texas, of course.
25: Hey.

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4: Coming up next hour, Noah C. Rothman joins us. Abe Greenwald joins us. Don't miss any of the big weekend show. Some things in broadcast amuse me. A few things outrage me. Most stuff I just think in politics is pretty idiotic. But Kathy Hochul this week amused me. First of all, here she is on MS Now talking to their 8 viewers about Donald Trump and the Knicks. Cut number 4.
5: What do you think of him saying he's a lifelong Knicks fan? I think that's how the Times reported it.
6: I ask him to name the starting lineup from 1993 championship team and see how he does.
4: Okay, they didn't win the championship in 1993. But by the way, oh, here's Donald Trump courtside catching Charles Oakley. As he goes into the first row, cut number 5.
7: 162 of 8, the last time diving into the arms of Donald Trump. Gave what on you? Well, I never realized how big he was until I was holding him. This was not pretty.
8: Did you take a hard hit?
7: A little bit of a hit, but he's great. He's a good guy. I know him, so it's okay.
4: Okay.
7: What do you think of the Knicks comeback?
4: The president was then just the Donald, and he's courtside, of course. Then The Apprentice, season 4, Donald Trump, cut number 6.
9: Hey, Isaiah.
10: Good how you
9: luck,
10: doing?
9: Huh?
11: I'm doing great. Thank
9: good
11: you so
9: you
11: much.
9: Know Melania?
11: Hello, how you doing? It is
12: nice to meet you.
11: So good to see you.
9: Now, this is a winner.
11: I think y'all should make the Donald shoot a free throw.
10: Oh, and the pressure's on. Oh, we got a sub. We got a sub.
13: We got a sub.
9: Yeah.
12: We got a pretty cheerleader.
10: This definitely is going in.
4: Yeah. Nothing but net for the president. So I'm just saying, Kathy Hochul, that was amusing. This makes me angry. Dr. Jill Biden, CBS Sunday Morning, cut number 7.
14: Were you horrified as you saw it unfold?
15: I wasn't horrified. I was frightened because I had never, ever seen Joe like that.
16: With everything we have to do with, look, if we finally beat Medicare.
17: Thank you, President Biden.
15: Before or since? Never.
14: Or since?
15: Yes.
14: Or
15: You've
14: since? Never seen him like
15: never.
14: That?
15: No.
14: What happened?
15: I don't know what happened. I mean, as I watched it, I thought, oh, my God, he's having a stroke.
4: Okay, stop. Right there. That's what makes me angry. If the fetching Mrs. Hewitt ever thinks I'm having a stroke, she's calling 911 because you got to get to the hospital within an hour to get the drug that minimizes the damage, as I will do for her, as Dr. Jill Biden did not do for the President of the United States. So that's not true. So the follow, I'm not angry at Dr. Jill Biden, who's just trying to rehab a career so she can go out on the speaking circuit and sell some books. I'm angry at whoever that was. I don't know who was sitting opposite her saying, wait a minute, if you think he's having a stroke, don't you stop the show? Because that is the obvious question. Stay tuned. Noah Rothman, Abe Greenwald, and much, much more coming up in hour 2 of today's Hugh Hewitt Show.
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2: 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Coming up next, the news with Mike Slater.
3: Thank you, Bill. It is Friday, May 29th, 2026. Here's what's happening today in America. The United States and Iran reach a tentative agreement. The Treasury Department floats a new banknote. A survey ranks the most affordable states in the union, and the number of traditional families falls to a historic low. That's all coming up. Then I will be back with your message of the day about our 250th anniversary and how many signers of the Declaration of Independence could you name? It's embarrassing to admit that I could name maybe six, and it's even worse when you realize how many there were. That's all coming up. But first, America and Iran have reached a potential deal on a 60-day extension of the ceasefire and agreed to launch fresh negotiations on Tehran's nuclear program. The plan still needs formal approval from President Trump. The framework would lift America's blockade on Iranian ports and reopen the Strait of Hormuz. One-fifth of the world's liquid oil passes through the straits. Very little of our oil, but as we know, it affects oil prices around the world. The Treasury Secretary, Scott Bessent, said President Trump has made it very clear, he talked about it at the cabinet meeting, that he had several red lines. And he said he's not going to take a bad deal. He's going to make a great deal for the American people. Speaking of the Treasury Secretary, the Treasury Department is preparing mock-up designs for a new bill, like banknote bill, the $250 bill that would feature the portrait of none other than President Donald Trump. Now, he would be the first living person featured on American money in over 150 years. Unlikely that this currency will be released. The legislation has remained stalled in the House for more than a year, and the bill would need 60 votes, like a written bill, legislative bill would need 60 votes for passage in the Senate to block the Democrats' filibuster. U.S. News and World Report ranking the most affordable states this year. Places are judged by inflation, housing costs, taxation, and income. The top five starts with Arkansas, followed by Alabama, Oklahoma, Kansas, and the least expensive state in the union, the most affordable state in the union, Mississippi. The median home price there is $200,000, and groceries are 20% cheaper than the national average, and gas prices among the lowest in America as well. The number of U.S. households containing a mother, father, and child has reached a record low. This is data from the Census Bureau. It says that just 18% of American homes contain a traditional family. That's the fewest since 1959. It's a 45% drop since 1970. The fastest growing household in the country, single parents. Marriage rates have now fallen to the lowest levels since the government started keeping statistics during the Civil War. I'm Mike Slater. My message about America's 250th anniversary, coming up next.
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7: For those who have served our nation reminds us of why we salute our flag, why we put our hands on our hearts for the Pledge of Allegiance, and why we proudly stand for the national anthem. 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
8: 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The Answer.
9: I hope your weekend is going to be a great one for you. I'm spending part of it with Noah C. Rothman, who's been a guest a lot on the program, but Blood in Progress took him away from his normal spot this week because his brand new book, Blood in Progress, he's got to be out there promoting Blood in Progress. And I have a specific Blood in Progress question for you, Noah, after we do the breaking news. Here's the breaking news from courtesy of Jason Brodsky on X, New York Times. Quote, President Trump's meeting in the Situation Room lasted about 2 hours, but the president did not reach a decision on any new deal with Iran, according to a senior administration official who spoke on the condition of anonymity to speak about internal deliberations. Quote, the administration believes it is still close to an agreement, but that there are certain matters being debated, including the unfreezing of funds for the Iranians, the official said. My comment on that, Noah, then I'm going to go to yours, which I just posted, is I hope President Trump provides zero relief to the Rump regime until all the enriched uranium, including the 3% stuff, is removed from the country and all suspected sites, including Pickaxe Mountain, are inspected and destroyed. Destroying Iran's nuclear program is the defining accomplishment of his presidency. That's how I see it. How do you see it?
10: Not only the defining accomplishment of his presidency, I wrote, you know, on the eve, what turned out to be the eve of Operation Epic Fury, that the president's legacy will be defined by his efforts to reshape the geopolitical landscape in the Middle East, full stop. Iran being the final piece of that puzzle, but it was a project that began in 2017 with the very nascent outlines of what became the Abraham Accords, with the intelligence sharing relationship between the Sunni states and Israel. And that is the president's legacy. He has the opportunity to cement it or fatally muddy it, depending on his determination of where this ceasefire talk is going. And sometimes I hear the president himself say, you know, no release of funds except for performance or rewards. And then I read on background reporting from some murky sources, usually out of Axios, but usually then often confirmed by CNN or NBC or others, about the details of this proposal, all of which make me queasy, and very little I feel like I can rely on. These are just rumors floating around. Noam Bloom, who produces the commentary podcast, had a great line. He said, following the will he, won't he stories around the Iran deal is like mock executions. It is just a psychologically brutal thing to subject yourself to. And so it's probably healthier just not to.
9: Now, yesterday I had to fly coast to coast. I had a lot of time with books. And so I was reading Churchill's The Finest Hour, Volume 2 of his World War II memoirs. And we're at the point where Italy declares war on a reeling France and England. And FDR goes on the radio in June before his election in November and just denounces Italians in Italy as having taken the dagger and stabbed their neighbor in the back. And Churchill said, you know, I thought, what about the Italian-American vote? But I'm glad that the president, FDR, has his resolves, which triumphed over politics. I think Donald Trump has his resolves about Iran. Do you agree with me?
10: To the extreme frustration, I think, of some of his Republican colleagues, because at times he conveys that resolve by saying, listen, I don't care about the midterm elections, or I don't care about the status of the economy, and he's trying to convey that he is 100% committed to this project and nothing else will dissuade him from pursuing it to completion, which is valuable, especially in a wartime president. But the way he talks about it does create opportunities for Democratic ad makers to make Republican lives much more difficult. And they're not shy about saying so behind closed doors.
9: Now, I want to go to a part of Blood and Progress, which I didn't bring the book with me. I'll get it again when I'm back on the East Coast Wednesday. But I am of the view that we're like at 1933 levels of anti-Semitism in this country, that so much so that Nick Lemon, who wrote this amazing book, Returning, he's a left liberal Jew, but he can't. This book should win National Book Award Pulitzer. It won't, because he's Jewish. I think we're getting to the point that Jews are actually afraid of going out with their kippah on. I think it's really the worst of my lifetime. I'm 70 years old. Is this a necessary part of the Blood and Progress cycle? No, that the left goes through an anti-Semitism cycle.
10: It's certainly related. I think it's definitely the worst environment for anti-Semitism in my lifetime. It's so much worse in Europe than it is here, and it's really bad here. But this didn't just happen overnight. It didn't even happen in the immediate aftermath of October 7th, even though that was the trigger, the perverse trigger for a lot of the violent anti-Semitism we've been experiencing. In New York City, it's been going on for the better part of a decade and only getting worse. Visibly Jewish people have been being attacked on the streets of New York City all throughout even the de Blasio years, to say nothing of Eric Adams' tenure and even today. And in Blood and Progress, I do describe the degree to which a lot of the narratives that are fomenting violence against Jews internationally and at home have roots in Soviet soil. A lot of the narratives that you hear expressed by anti-Israel forces and therefore designed to incriminate Jews for being proximate to, adjacent to the Zionist project emanate in a Soviet effort to discredit the Israeli state after Soviet investments in the Arab armies that were defeated in 1967 and 1973 proved to not be generating the returns that the Kremlin expected. So they sought to articulate narratives that would discredit the Jewish state, among them that it was a colonial outpost, a neocolonial project, an enemy to proletarian civilization, a white enclave in the brown global south, that it had been conducting genocide campaigns against Palestinians and Arabs, that it used rape as a weapon of war, famine as a weapon of war. All of these narratives are frozen in amber. They are unfalsifiable in the minds of their believers. And they creep back into the discourse every now and then, and sometimes in an unreconstructed version of what we were exposed to in 1973, which was retailed, documented evidence, retailed by KGB elements to far-left reactionary and guerrilla movements inside the United States to

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2: Not if the moderators are aligned with Democratic objectives. They know this is not a winning issue for them. They know the party's activist class has them in a vice and wants to hear things that make the party's nominees less palatable to the general electorate. It's shocking that the Michigan debate did not focus at least a little bit on the degree to which not just the Israel and the Jews, radical Islam has become a wedge issue.
3: Yep.
2: In the Michigan Senate primary. It is a divisive issue on the American left. They don't quite know how to deal with it, which is shocking given our proximity to the September 11th attacks, which is really not all that long ago given our lifetimes. One of the candidates there struggles to say whether or not the Iranian regime should dissolve or whether it was valuable for us to dispense with the Iranian leadership, which has hundreds of American bodies on their hands. Thousands, if you really play out the Iranian efforts to kill Americans and kill our allies overseas over the course of the 50 years that the Islamic Republic has been in existence. It's something that really kind of makes Abdel El-Sayed, who's one of the leading candidates for this nomination, queasy to denounce radical Islamists who want to see the United States destroyed and its people murdered. That seems like something that the Michiganders should get a real eyeful of and be able to evaluate. But they
3: I think it's so disparaging of Arab Americans, who I know many of and who are on both sides. They're both red and blue Arab American. But for the moderators not to bring it up is cowardly. Don't take the job if you won't ask the hard questions. You agree with that?
2: See, no, I don't think it's cowardly. I think it was malicious because I think they don't want to get the answers. Yeah, I don't think they want the answers. They certainly don't want to put their candidates in a position to say something that will put them crosswise with the activist class or to create more tensions within the party that exposes the extent to which radical Islamist terrorism is a dividing line within the party. They know that reflects badly on Democrats. So why even bring it up? So, yeah, I think there's more intent there.
3: That's interesting. I have to think about that. Noah C. Rothman, follow him on X at Noah C. Rothman. Go to Amazon, get Blood in Progress. It will bring you up to speed very quickly on where we are headed, which is back to the 60s, which is not good. We're already there. We're just already there. And the bombings haven't started yet, but we're already there. Thank you, Noah. Coming right back with Abe Greenwald, executive editor of Commentary. Stay tuned.
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7: This weekend, I'm joined by Abe Greenwald, the executive editor of Commentary Magazine. Abe, I want to fill you in. I've been talking with Noah Rothman and with Matt Continetti about anti-Semitism in the Democratic Party, and I want to make sure a new audience knows. I'm not Jewish. I didn't know any Jews until I went to college, and I lived with Jews for 4 years and got to know some Jews and figure it out. But I'm just not Jewish. I've always been a supporter of Israel. But I am observant, and I observe a lot of anti-Semitism in the United States. I mean, a whole lot. And yet, reporters won't ask Democrats about it. There was a Michigan Senate primary campaign debate, and they did not drill down on this issue. Though it's lurking like Jaws beneath the... Will any journalists do their work in this cycle?
8: In the large-scale, mainstream, legacy media, whatever you want to call it, absolutely not. They would do it in a second. Well, you know what? I'm going to retract that. I was about to say they'd do it in a second if the candidates involved were on the right or Republicans. But I'm not even so sure of that anymore, because they have extended a kind of open hand to the most outspoken anti-Jewish voices on the right as well. There's been a kind of meeting of minds there. So, no, they will absolutely not do it for two reasons. Mainstream journalism these days is filled with young liberal reporters and writers and editors who believe largely that anti-Zionism, as they call it, is legitimate and good and humane and not to be confused with anti-Semitism, and because they do not want to challenge anyone from the Democrats and risk losing that party's support.
7: So you're in agreement with Noah that legacy media, at least, is complicit with Democrats. I thought they were afraid of radicals, which are different things. To be complicit with Democrats and not bring up their broken arm issues is one thing. To be afraid of blowback, terrorism, violence is another thing. Do you think any of the latter is at play here?
8: I think they were petrified of the radicals in 2020, and the radicals took them over. So they have no reason to be petrified of them anymore. They have kneeled before them and are acting in exactly the ways that the radicals would like. I mean, we all remember in 2020 there was those reports of internal Slack streams at the New York Times and elsewhere, and a bunch of liberal nonprofits, where you had this younger generation of radical leftists complaining to the sort of liberal higher ups about not feeling safe and whatnot because the voice or activities of the body in question were not radical enough. And I think they all jumped into submission, and that's where we're at.
7: All right. Now I want to switch topics to the breaking news. At this hour, the New York Times is reporting that President Trump has not decided on an Iran deal. And there are lots of reasons. We don't know what they are, and the president hasn't said anything, but he's always said no dust, no dollars, and they want dollars. I think I interpret it that way. There's a small club. It includes you and me, Noah and Matt Continetti. It doesn't include John. It maybe comes in and out of that club, which is we are so much better off as the world and the country 15 months into Donald Trump's presidency because of the damage he's done to Iran, that to a certain extent, it doesn't matter if he finishes the job, but I want him to finish the job. Do you think he will? I think it is one of his resolves, one of his historical markers, to destroy the nuclear program in Iran, and I mean destroy it.
8: I've never been more unsure of what the president's going to do, and that's saying a lot because I am habitually sure of what he's going to do. I have a real hard time looking into the future here because I find it impossible to believe that he will take a sucker's deal that resembles in any way the JCPOA. And I also am finding it almost impossible to think he will resume kinetic operations. So I don't know, but obviously something has to give, and I don't know which gives. And I just want to address the point about our being safer. I agree with you. The bulk of the overwhelming majority of Iran's nuclear program lays in rubble, as do tons of missiles. And that undoubtedly makes us safer. I will say, if the U.S. withdraws, winds down this operation with some sort of faulty, bogus deal with the remnants of the Iranian regime, it's not that we will be in as much danger or more danger than we were before, but it will introduce a new danger into the world, something akin to our pointless withdrawal from Afghanistan, in the sense that it will send a signal to bad actors that this is the best shot that the U.S. gave it, this bold, overwhelming action backed up by all sorts of bluster, and at the end of the day, they couldn't finish the job. And that is a different kind of danger that I think Donald Trump risks introducing.
7: Okay, let me ask you about another danger, which is any kind of a deal over international waterways that make them less international. That ought not to just scare us or the world. China's got to look at the Strait of Malacca, which doesn't run past their friends. They run past our friends and say, and we've got the Virginia-class submarine, and say, we don't like this deal either. Do you think China might actually be pushing Iran to back away from the idea that they get a toll?
8: Well, one hopes. I mean, you know, I think clearly Donald Trump wanted China to lean on Iran one way during his summit with Xi. They're so tight-lipped about what they may or may not be doing vis-a-vis Iran, the Chinese are, that I don't know, but I agree with you. Then again, if this all comes down to a question of the Iranians being able to wait out a situation that the U.S. cannot, we're in a whole new world altogether.
7: And I'll leave it at that. I'm hoping, as I told Matt and Noah and others, that the president's this is one of his, quote, resolves. That's a Churchill word about FDR. He had certain resolves that he would not cross. I hope the nuke program is one of those resolves and they don't get a dollar. And anyone who's talking to them about breaking his bake, he's going to crack his base if he does a bad deal. That's the problem. Abe Greenwald, always good to see you. Great Thursday and Friday editions of the Commentary Podcast. I enjoyed them both. Go follow Abe at Abe Greenwald on X. Listen to the Commentary Podcast as well. Come right back to the Hugh Hewitt Show.
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1: With SRN News, I'm Bob Agnew in Washington. President Trump holding a White House Situation Room meeting today with top advisors looking to make a final determination on whether or not to move forward with the deal announced yesterday that would extend the Iran ceasefire by 60 days and also take up the issue of Iran's nuclear program. The president confirmed the high-level White House talks today. Louisiana Republicans today have passed a new gerrymander. It's designed to eliminate one of the state's two Democrat-controlled majority black House districts ahead of midterm elections, giving Republicans a better chance of picking up a new seat in the thin margin majority they enjoy right now in the House. In the Asia Security Conference in Singapore today, there was a lot of talk about China's rapid military modernization and assertiveness in the Indo-Pacific and growing concerns over American priorities. On Wall Street at the close, the Dow was up 311 points. This is SRN News.
2: And now, it's time for the Cat's Corner.
3: This is John Katzmatidis, the Cat's Corner. Well, I remember the movie Mr. Smith Goes to Washington. What happened? We have too many politicians in Washington that know nothing about business. Why? We need more common sense in Washington. Whether we're talking about the federal government, state government, you need common sense. 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Doctors, lawyers, accountants, professionals, business people, and blue-collar workers. 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Putting on taxes and regulations without knowledge of what happens. Some of the states are not doing a good job. All they do is raise taxes. And then when they need more money, they tax the taxes. I mean, you got to laugh about it, but it's happening. We need people that have common sense, a balance of power in all our legislative functions to be able to operate our country, our states, our cities more efficiently. This is John Katzmatidis, the Cat's Corner.
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9: Welcome back, America. I'm Hugh Hewitt, back on the West Coast for a day to celebrate the life of my friend Bud, the contractor, who built this studio, as a matter of fact. Great work by a man I tease relentlessly, and we will have a great wake tonight. And we will have a great memorial service tomorrow. But as soon as I landed in California at 9 o'clock last night, I was immediately enveloped in the Tom Steyer universe. It's as though he had taken over. I don't know if there's a... We got to get Schroeder to tell me, is there a comic book where an evil force comes in to the universe and takes over every screen, every ad, every means of communication, because Tom Steyer is trying to buy the second place. Now, I think it'll be second place because I think Steve Hilton will win. And every Republican should vote for Steve Hilton, and every moderate should vote for Steve Hilton, and every sane Democrat should vote for Steve Hilton. He's basically a liberal Republican who, you know, would be fine in the Tory party in Great Britain, which he used to advise David Cameron, or a New England Republican. He's a Pete Wilson Republican, and this state needs fixing. But Tom Steyer is a bored billionaire, and he knows that Javier Becerra is an empty suit. So I really cannot turn on anything. And I'm assuming AM 870, the answer is included on this because it's a jungle primary. Everybody gets to vote on everyone. And so Tom Steyer might be running, hey, you Christian people. Hey, you conservative people. Hey, all you folks who listen to Hugh Hewitt and Larry Elder on the Salem News Channel and the Salem Radio Network. And all you folks who are Scott Jennings, you should vote for Tom Steyer. I mean, this guy, he's desperate to have some significance. Now, he is smarter than Javier Becerra, but that's not saying anything, actually, because I don't think Secretary Becerra, former Congressman Becerra, former Attorney General of the State of California Becerra, knows anything. I really don't. I think I interviewed him back in my Life and Times days when I did 10 years of the nightly news in L.A., but I do believe he's about as empty a suit as possible. So California would go from the dumbest governor they've ever had to a dumber governor. So it would be dumb and dumber. Now, Jerry Brown was not dumb, and he had Ann Gust as his chief of staff and as a law school classmate of mine and happened to be married to Jerry, and she's brilliant. And so Gavin Newsom did not have the staff that Jerry Brown did. And so he's just getting worse and worse. And it's so pathetic, actually, how he's craving the far-left approval. But in L.A., it's not just the governor's race. Vote for Steve Hilton, and then vote for Spencer Pratt, if you're in L.A. Spencer Pratt has a new ad up, cut number 18.
0: Oh, God, please. My daughter... she's sick.
10: Spencer Pratt is the common sense choice for Los Angeles. Just look around. The city is a mess and our leaders have failed us. Homelessness, crime, drugs, everything is worse under Karen Bass.
11: This is bad. She's caught the Pratt. How did this happen?
0: We restrict her media diet. New York Times, MSNBC, NPR, maybe CNN if we're feeling frisky. Something must have slipped through.
11: Does she know anyone, anyone at all? Who thinks for themselves?
0: I don't know. I don't think so. What is this?
11: It starts with a mild cough. And then, next thing you know, you hate seeing homeless drug addicts inject near kids. It's very contagious. I'm going to prescribe 4 doses of NPR every hour on the hour, 2 doses of the New York Times, and 5 doses of the LA Times.
10: Why was Karen Bass in Ghana while the city was burning?
11: 6 doses. 6 doses of the LA Times. We'll have to hold her in quarantine with the others for a few days. It's protocol.
9: Very good ad. I hope you could see it on the Salem News Channel, because the doctor coughs at the end, and the room where they're being quarantined for the people who caught Pratt, it's pretty full. 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I'll be right back. 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
5: Welcome back, America. I'm Hugh Hewitt. As many of you know, the show is approaching its 26th anniversary on the Salem Radio Network. And I think that's 3 or 4 years on the Salem News Channel and our wonderful affiliates across the country. Many of them have carried us every year of 20. And I've always done it without a producer. Never had a producer. I've had Dwayne and Adam and Harley. But Dwayne's like, this is a time, you won't get this unless you're a boomer or a near boomer, maybe Gen Xer. There was a show called F Troop from a long time ago. Dun, dun, dun, dun, dun, dun, dun, dun, dun. And the cap, that's it.
6: The end of the Civil War was near
5: and
6: by accident.
5: And the F Troop was run by a moron. That would be me. And there was a guy who would save them from getting
7: Sergeant O'Rourke.
5: Sergeant O'Rourke was the one guy who had
7: Forrest Tucker.
5: Okay, Forrest Tucker would stop them. So Dwayne doesn't come to work very often, but when he is here, he's like Sergeant O'Rourke. Because I made a mistake last hour, and that mistake was I said Democrats have an anti-Semitism problem, and the panelists did not bring it up in the Michigan Senate debate. I was wrong. And Dwayne woke up from his somnambulant. He did his Sergeant O'Rourke thing, his Forrest Tucker thing, and said, no, no, no, no, no. And so my apologies. They did ask. We found this cut number 14.
8: Is there an anti-Semitism problem in the Democratic Party? Ms. McMorrow.
9: There is. At the Democratic Convention, an attendee yelled an anti-Semitic slur at my husband, who is Jewish, who was walking with my five-year-old daughter. That is terrifying.
5: Okay, that's the only clip Dwayne was able to find on short notice, but I did not see that anywhere. I'm amazed that that did not make it on the social media. That's the first time anyone in mainstream media has asked a Democrat point blank, do the Democrats have an anti-Semitism problem? I don't know that man's name, but I apologize to him for saying they didn't bring it up. I would have thought if they asked El Sayed, who is anti-Semitic, all right, he's pro-Hamas. He won't speak ill of Khamenei, who tortured and murdered tens of thousands of people. He's really over the line. I don't know if he asked him. There has been no social media cut. That's how I normally find out about this stuff. And I thank Generalissimo for coming in today. That's very rare for him to come in on a Friday.
7: There was a print story of El Sayed from the last, 36 hours. And he said, even up to today, he still wrestles. I'm paraphrasing, but this is pretty close. He, quote, wrestles with the question of whether Israel should have the right to exist.
5: All right, so that is he's anti-Semitic.
7: He's anti-Semitic.
5: And so I would love to have heard the debate. And then I would love to see the clips out on social media. But you know why that clip isn't out there? You know why I didn't? I was all day on the airplane yesterday, so I was going between Churchill and X. Churchill, I mean, 14 hours traveling. So I saw everything about the debate that made it onto social media. You know why that clip isn't on? Let's play it again. Cut number 14 of
8: Melanie
5: McMorrow.
8: Is there an anti-Semitism problem in the Democratic Party? Ms. McMorrow.
9: There is. At the Democratic Convention, an attendee yelled an anti-Semitic slur at my husband, who is Jewish, who was walking with my five-year-old daughter. That is terrifying.
5: I think that did not make it onto social media because the impenetrable wall of the left has decided to memory hole that. They don't want that question being asked again and again and again. Like, you know, Democrats always bring up global warming with Republicans. This Democrat journalists always bring up global warming. It's one of their hobby horses. Now they'll be bringing up Tucker and Candace Owen and Charlie and conspiracy theorists. And that's just what they do. It's like trained seals in left-wing media. But that slipped through. And I owe that man an apology delivered. He asked the question that ought to be asked of every Democrat everywhere. 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I told you about this in hour number one. I want to remind you in hour number two. Mark it. Put it in your calendar. Don't miss it. Sunday night, 7 p.m., in coordination with Salem Now, Salem News Channel premieres by Dawn's Early Light. It's, of course, about the pivotal moment in the War of 1812 outside of Fort McHenry, when you've got Francis Scott Key witnessing the battle and he writes the Star-Spangled Banner, and it ties in to the President's Executive Order 14202 from February of last year, where he established the task force to eradicate anti-Christian bias. So this documentary is about 1812 and the defense of our liberty, and it's about the defense of our religious liberty being mounted by Donald Trump. And it's important. It's an all-of-government effort. And through interviews, history, investigative storytelling, this film explores the challenges identified and the measures being taken to strengthen the protections of religious freedom. It is Sunday night, May 31st at 7 p.m. on the Eastern. 7 p.m. on the Salem News Channel. Thanks to Salem Now. We appreciate that. Stay tuned. I'll be back with Tarzana Joe, then the Hillsdale Dialogue coming up right after that on The Hugh Hewitt Show.
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0: From Focus Features and the producers of Darkest Hour comes the new movie, Pressure, the untold story of D-Day. In the 72 hours leading up to the largest seaborne invasion in history, General Dwight D. Eisenhower faced an impossible decision that would determine the fate of the war. As Allied forces prepared to land, two massive storms converge over Normandy. Behind closed doors, with the clock ticking, General Eisenhower must decide, send 300,000 men into nature's unforgiving fury, or delay, and risk losing the war itself. There is no safe option, only consequences. One decision would change the world forever. Experience a powerful and inspiring story of courage, sacrifice, and the mission that gave the free world hope. And without a doubt, it must be seen on the big screen. Pressure, the untold story of D-Day. Rated PG-13, may be inappropriate for children under 13, now playing in theaters everywhere with special engagements in Dolby Cinema.
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0: America, I'm Hugh Hewitt, joined by Tarzana Joe. I'm on the West Coast. It's only appropriate that the poet laureate of the Hugh Hewitt Show, Tarzana Joe, show up. His website, tarzanajoe.com, is being refurbished. I'm very excited about that. Hello, Joe.
7: Yes. It's interesting that you mentioned climate change in the last segment, because that's what the poem is about.
0: Ah!
7: There was a UN document called RCP 85 that said the changing climate would roast everything alive. They said our bell was tolling, dingering and dongering. They used its dire conclusions for all their fearful mongering. The polar bears would melt away. We'd find them cold and clammy. The temperature in Greenland would be warmer than Miami. The Boston Globe said no more snow and likely no more skiing, and talking heads across the dial were breathless in agreeing. They said 100 vile things by climate change was causable, but now they've changed their tune a bit. They call their work implausible. Right-wing kooks are quick to pounce, and we don't think it's funny, because those awful warnings cost us lives, careers, and money. Not so fast, the UN says. Some fears were overstated, but we're still in a crisis, and that cannot be debated. May you suffer moderation. Huh. May all your partners leave you. Don't tell us that you got it wrong, then ask us to believe you. Ask Goddard or Copernicus, Big Bang or steady state. Don't call yourself a scientist unless you can debate. That's Wrong by Tarzana Joe.
0: That's fabulous. Is Wrong over at the TarzanaJoe.com 1.0, or are you waiting for TarzanaJoe 2.0?
7: No, You can go to TarzanaJoe.com as it sits right there in front of you and get wrong. And you can also go to my Facebook page. And, you know, I'm going to become a man of multimedia.
0: Does your Facebook page have the I Need a Poem button like the Tarzana Joe website does?
7: No. Can you do that?
0: I don't know. I don't do Facebook. That belongs to Salem, and they do that. But I want you to know, make sure you do if you can. I don't know if you can, but there is, if you need a poem, you'll ask who? Not Dwayne.
7: I'll ask the Pope. The Pope should know how I can do it on Facebook.
0: You know,
7: sure.
0: I wasn't being disrespectful when I said I'm not really looking to the Pope for AI advice because he's 70 years old like I am, and it's not really our wheelhouse. But I'll read it. TarzanaJoe.com. I need a poem. If you need a poem for a wedding, a farewell party, a toast at a wedding, or anything, a graduation, go to TarzanaJoe.com and hit the I need a poem boom and read wrong right there. Thank you, Joe.
7: Thank you, Hugh.
0: Don't go anywhere, America. Dr. Larry Arn, the president of Hillsdale College, is coming up next. They had a commencement there a couple of weeks back. Erica Kirk was the speaker, and we're going to talk about that because it was quite a great speech by Erica Kirk. Stay tuned to the Salem News Channel. I'll be right back.
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2: I'm Mike Slater, filling in for Bill O'Reilly. Now it's time for the O'Reilly Update message of the day. We are coming up to the exact day of the 250th anniversary of the signing of the Declaration of Independence. How incredible. I feel like we're not as excited about this as a nation as we should be. And one reason why is we don't know the stories. How many founding fathers can you name? How many signers of the Declaration of Independence can you name? I could name maybe six. That's not good. I was a history major. Emphasis on early American history. I could name six of these guys. There were 56 signers of the Declaration. And if we don't know their stories, of course, this is going to feel like some random distant memory from middle school social studies class instead of feeling like our story. Like the story of John Hart from New Jersey, who signed the Declaration and then tried to make it back to see his wife and 13 children, but Hessian soldiers rode after him. He escaped in the woods, slept in caves as he was hunted across the countryside. And when he finally made it home, his wife was already dead and his 13 children taken away. He never saw them again. He died just a couple years later. How have I never heard the name John Hart? That's criminal, and it's intentional, too. The leaders of the education system would have to actively work to make sure that kids do not know the story of that incredible founding father. Francis Lewis, New York, saw his home completely destroyed by British soldiers. His wife was captured, treated terribly. She was exchanged for two British soldiers, but she died from the effects of the abuse not long after. William Floyd, also from New York, he was able to escape with his wife and children to Connecticut. They lived as refugees with nothing for 7 years. Philip Livingston. You ever heard that name? I've never heard that name. All of his money, all his wealth confiscated. He was driven out of his home. He died just 2 years later. Lewis Morris, everything confiscated by the British. Richard Stockton, New Jersey. He was pulled from his bed in the middle of the night, beaten by British soldiers. He was starved in prison, ultimately traded for a British general, but his entire home was ransacked. He died shortly after. George Clymer, he signed the Declaration and the Constitution. I never heard of the guy. Never heard the name George Clymer. He escaped with his family from their home, but their property was completely destroyed by the British. William Ellery from Rhode Island, he watched his home burn to the ground. Thomas Nelson from Virginia, the British took over Yorktown, and they made his home their headquarters. And when we were attacking Yorktown, he asked the leader of our side, "Why aren't you attacking my house?" And they said, "Well, out of respect to you." He said, "Fire the cannons." And they did, destroying his home. He died penniless just a couple years later. You ever heard the name Thomas Nelson? Abraham Clark, one of the signers of New Jersey, 250 years ago, just about this time right now, he said, "A few weeks will probably determine our fate. Perfect freedom or absolute slavery. Our fates are in the hands of an almighty God, to whom I can with pleasure confide my own. He can save us or destroy us. His counsels are fixed and cannot be disappointed, and all his designs will be accomplished." They were indeed. Abraham Clark's two sons were taken prisoner, put on a prison ship, and fed food through a keyhole. Isn't it sad that we don't know the stories of these men? So let's take it upon ourselves to know each of them and consider that they didn't sign the Declaration of Independence for them. They were signing it for their kids, their grandkids, and us. Let's make their stories alive again. I'm Mike Slater. Something you might not know. Next.
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2: Morning, glory, and evening, grace, America. Thanks to Mark Davis for sitting in for me a little bit. I am so pleased to welcome back Dr. Larry Arnn, president of Hillsdale College. It's commencement season everywhere. Some commencements are done. Hillsdale's is done. Some are this weekend, some are next weekend, some go into middle of June. But I wanted to spend some time on that. It's not really a Hillsdale dialogue, but it's really all Hillsdale dialogue. First of all, Dr. Arnn, what is the whole purpose of a commencement? Is it a unique American tradition, or does it go back to the founding of Oxford and Cambridge?
3: To understand it, what have I done? I've done 27 commencements now. Isn't that crazy?
2: Wow.
3: And it starts with the oddness of the name, commencement. You know, it is about starting out your life, right? But the mood and the tone is all farewell. You know, you could call it valediction. You know, farewell, goodbye, this is the end. And that's, you know, the talk is heavily involved in that. It's called commencement. Now you have to ask yourself the question, what unites the past and the future? And the answer is not the present. That's very fleeting. The answer is eternity. And so the right theme of commencement is eternity. And there are lots of prayers and there's lots of talk about the eternal things in light of which one must commence one's life. And in a good college, you're there to learn what those things are and build the character to pursue them. So that's what commencement is about. And the best commencement speeches are like that. And
2: you had a great commencement speaker this year in Erica Kirk. I'm going to play a lot of her commencement speech. But before I do, in the 26 prior commencements, you've had Justice Thomas. You've had a lot of great people come and speak to the college. If I were to press you, and we accept Justice Thomas and any other justices and Erica Kirk, who lingers with you after 27 years as giving a speech that made a mark?
3: Michael Ward was very good. He's a C.S. Lewis scholar. He's a very good ceremony. He's very good in many ways, but he's a very good ceremonial speaker. And he's funny. Mostly he's funny by making fun of us. He parsed out the name Hillsdale one time. What does it mean, Hillsdale? Hills and Dales, do they go together? And he worked on that for a while. But he's very good. Hadley Arkus gave a great talk one year. What you need to do it well is gravitas. You need you need to be a serious person. And so the ones who are the most serious do the best.
2: I want a dissent. I had Alexander Solzhenitsyn for 2 hours in the rain in 1978. He spoke in Russian, and it was translated into English. Very serious speech. Not that great of a commencement, though, but a very serious speech. Let's turn to this year. Erica Kirk, brilliant inspiration on your part to invite her. Why did you invite her to address it in this year of her tragedy?
3: Well, I loved Charlie, and I loved him because he was a student. He was an important man, right? And he was a whirlwind. And I began by resenting him, you know, because I don't like people coming up to me and telling me this is the most brilliant young man in America, because I think if there is such a young man, I probably know him. And if I do know him, I won't go around calling him the most brilliant young man in America, because I don't think it's good for 19-year-olds. So I sort of whacked him first time I met him. And I got him to say what turning point was. And he said, you're going to change the culture on college campuses. And I said, define for me the terms culture and college. And he struggled. And I said, so you're going to fix it, and you don't know what it is. And, you know, I thought, I'm done with that boy now. Well, I was not done with him. For the next 12 years, he just haunted me. And Erica sent me just the other day another page from his what she calls his journals. What they are is class notes. We studied a lot of things together, Charlie and I. And that's what we always talked about. You know, we didn't talk very much about Donald Trump and high politics, which he was very involved in, much more than I. He wanted to talk about America. What is it? What does it mean? What is the final cause? What is a formal cause? What is character? How do you get one? He just loved those topics, and he was just all over them every time I talked to him. And so I came to love him. And then he was killed. And two nights later, his wife called me, and we talked for an hour and a half. And it was very, and I knew her a bit. I knew him well. And it was just very sad and touching. And she said, you were Charlie's teacher. And I said, well, he said that. She said, will you teach me? And I said, of course. What would you like to know? And the first thing she said was, well, she said everything. And then she said, I have to try to run a turning point. Can I do that? And I said, well, it starts with two little kids, doesn't it? I said, how far away do you live from the office? She said, 20 minutes. And I said, move closer or move the office. You're going to have to involve them. It's going to break your heart. I have two daughters who are professional women, one of them, two children, one of them about to have one. And they have to deal with the fact that they go to work. And it'll break your heart when your children resent that.

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2: What are you listening to? He goes, I know. He was like, I'm almost done. He's like, I have to finish just a few more lectures from Dr. Arn. I have a few more certificates I have to get from my online courses at Hillsdale. We're almost there. I can't skip him. I was like, baby, you do what you got to do. I'm here for it. But I enjoyed it because I was learning about Churchill, too, when he was working out. I was working out. It was a great little bonding moment.
3: That's their honeymoon, Dr. Arn. So she began the commencement speech by saying, you went with them on their honeymoon. I'm not sure that's a good thing. But it's flattering. Did your wife get a laugh out of that?
4: Oh, yeah. Yeah, well, you know, Charlie went around. His key advice to people, to young men especially, he was very, very effective with them, and women too, was what? Learn a lot. Don't go to a bad college. Learn a lot. Build your character. Love your country. Get married and have some kids. And that's it. You know, when I met Charlie, he was single. And I told him, I said, you know, because the first time I met him, it was a college event in Wyoming. And I didn't get to talk to anybody else. He just wouldn't leave me alone. I was late for my next meeting. I said, 2 hours, we sat and talked. And I said to him, I said, are you married? He said, no. I said, you got to get married. He said, why? And I said, he said, I know, but why do you say that? And I said, because it does make life more serious, doesn't it? Then you've done the whole thing in life, right? You got to get some kids because it's a pain, and you'll learn all about life if you do that. Well, he went around telling the world that, and then, you know, when he got engaged to Erica, he called me about that. And he said, and, you know, he brought her to Hillsdale. He came to Hillsdale many times. Sit in class. You come and sit in class. And, so she's a wonderful woman. And
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1: In his new movie, The Dragon's Prophecy, Dinesh D'Souza brings the new Middle East into focus with a message of perseverance, faith, and a shared global destiny.
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1: But is this the end of Hamas and radical Islam? 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
7: He really understood that this institution wasn't normal. It was something that elevated his thinking to be a thought leader and really become a serious person, not just a political talking head, but someone who truly sought out the beautiful things in life, the good, the true. And he really took that seriously because he loved learning, and that's what set him apart, just as all of you. You guys love learning, and I would tell him, And he would like to hear it, but I love telling him because it was honest. I would say, I love learning from you. And so whenever we would have date nights, I would just be like, tell me something that I don't know about the founding fathers, or tell me something about Benjamin Franklin, because he loved learning about Benjamin Franklin, or tell me something about Churchill. He just loved being able to share what he had learned in those moments.
8: Hillsdale is not normal. That's Erica Kirk giving the commencement speech this year at Hillsdale College. Our guest is Dr. Larry Arn. Hillsdale Dialogue underway, all things Hillsdale. Hillsdale is not normal. That's a problem for America because it ought to be normal for colleges to care about learning, but it's increasingly not. When she said that, did you smile?
9: Oh, yeah. Well, Charlie published a book, his penultimate book, one just published posthumously, and he said he gave the advice kids shouldn't go to college. But he called me before it came out, a month before it came out, and said, I'm publishing this book, but I'm exempting Hillsdale. I don't want you to be mad at me. And I said, yeah, I don't care if kids go to college, unless they don't go to Hillsdale, then I care. But he's there's a movement, by the way, underway. Not only are there fewer kids going to college, but there are more commonly now they say they don't intend to go. And I think, the value of it is the reason it's done between the ages of 18 and 21 is because you haven't started your career yet, and you've reached a maturity level where you can get seriously ready for life in general, right? And then the career will take whatever course it takes. I mean, I happen to know, because I've known you for 400 years, you didn't set out to be a media person. That wasn't your deal, right?
8: I
9: didn't set out to be a college president. Wasn't my deal. I was actually against it. And what you can do when you're young is get ready for life, and then life will tell you what you're going to do.
8: Yeah, I think it's funny that the audience should know. We've known each other since we were 33 years old, And neither of us were remotely close to living where we are now living or doing what we are now doing. And there have been many changes in between. And that is, I think, an interesting life. Let me play for you Erica talking about her call on your graduates this year, cut number 3.
7: To witness. He sought to order what was disordered and came to the table with solutions instead of more problems. He was very solution-oriented. That's prime characteristic of an entrepreneur. But he had solutions, whether that be for the government or for the culture. And that's what all of you are called to do also. All of you students here that are graduating, you have learned about the permanent things, and you share in that responsibility to be a part of the solution for this nation and this world.
8: Part of the solution, and then let's follow with cut number 4.
7: Because we are all here on this earth for such a short amount of time. Such a short amount of time. And it's so humbling, the contrast between human limitation and God's infinity. That's why our choices, even the smallest ones, matter. They matter so much. And through your time as a student at Hillsdale, you've spent years preparing, you've spent years learning and being shaped in ways both seen and unseen. And now you find yourself standing at the threshold of a life that will no longer be structured for you, but entrusted to you. And that's important, that's special, because once what once felt guided will now require direction, and what once felt theoretical will now become deeply personally.
8: That is pretty deep for Erica Kirk. You're part of the solution, and there's a large limitation upon what you're on the earth for. Did it go over well with the students?
9: Yeah, it was very, toward the end of it, I looked up of a sudden, and after she'd spoken and was going, maybe we're getting better at it. The problem with commencement is it's too long, and this set a record if you adjust for the number of graduates. We got more graduates now, so it didn't quite meet the record, but if you adjust for that, it did by a lot. And one of the reasons was she was pithy and high, and I looked up and said, hey, this is a great commencement, and everybody cheered. And she got a standing ovation, faculty too, everybody. And she was a controversial choice, right? Partly because Charlie was controversial and she's controversial, and some amazingly terrible things are said about her by certain people. She didn't, you know, is she serious enough? Well, I thought she was. I was the one who knew her. And sure enough, she stood up there and delivered like a champ.
8: To take the incoming arrows from the fringes of our society and the nutters who have decided to make her an object of abuse tells me a lot about her character. I should also mention for the audience, if they're watching on the Salem News Channel, there's a fella in the shot, in the bottom right of the shot, and they think they know him, and it's Pat Sajak, right? Am I right about that?
9: Yeah. He's the chairman of the board.
8: And so everybody's watching this. I think I know that guy. Yes, you do know that guy. How did he come to be with Hillsdale?
9: Well, I met him back in Claremont. He wrote me a letter, and he's got a weird name, like as I do. So I thought it might be he. And I had watched him, you know, you have to be old to know this, but he was an extremely popular weatherman on the nightly local news in L.A. He was a feature. Everybody tune in to watch him do the weather because he was funny. And then he gets the talk show for a while, and he's done a lot of things, and then he gets Wheel of Fortune. And so I wrote him back and said, maybe we should meet. And that began a process of every few months or weeks, we would meet at Il Fornaio in Pasadena, which is halfway between him and me.
8: Hillsdale is a crossroads for many unimaginable but yet very real meetings. We'll be right back. Don't go anywhere. Hillsdale Dialogue continues. Now let me turn to and tell you a little bit about our Angel Tree campaign, which is going great. I want it to go better. We got 1 week left in this, and they are making the list, and they're checking it twice at every single campsite. So for every $5,000 we raise, we fill up another cabin. All right? That's 25 kids. We can get another counselor in there. we can have another group of kids escape their circumstances. Mom and or dad are in jail. Mom and or dad can't see them, can't possibly take them out for a hike, much less a week at camp. That's why Angel Tree does this for you. All I'm asking you to do is go over to HughHewitt.com and go to the top of HughHewitt.com. 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
8: Welcome back, America. I'm Hugh Hewitt. The Hillsdale Dialogue is underway. Here is cut number 5 from Erica Kirk's commencement speech at Hillsdale College this year.
9: And as you continue forward in life, I want you to kind of embrace the similar blueprint of my husband, where he loved to point out that God made us purposeful beings. And continue forward in life with clarity and intention. And you will come to understand that life is not defined by the abundance of options, but by the weight of the choices that you make within them. And those choices, more often than not, are not dramatic or obvious, but quiet and compounding, forming the blueprint of your lifelong before anyone else can see what you are building. Each of us must order his own house, live rightly, and aim for high and beautiful things. And if we do, we may save our souls and perhaps, by the mercy of God, contribute to the preservation of our country.
8: Preservation of our country, that's not going to be heard at a lot of commencements. And one more, Dr. Arnn, before I get your commentary, cut number 6 from Erica's commencement.
9: But what does that mean for you, for the students that are sitting here, for the graduates? It means that responsibility has now settled upon you. And that's very important. Not as a burden meant to overwhelm you, but as a calling meant to ground you. And starting tomorrow, you are now in a position where truth must be pursued and defended. And that responsibility comes from your identity as Christians, as Americans, and as graduates of Hillsdale College. Because to the world, they believe truth is something to be reshaped. But to all of us in this room, it is something to be honored. If you are going to live as a purposeful being, then aim high at worthy things, because purpose is not something that just drifts into your life. It is formed through what you attend to, what you think about, what you return to when your thoughts start to wander over and over again. And over time, your thoughts become your priorities, and your priorities become your direction, and your direction becomes unmistakably your life.
8: So, Dr. Arnn, I don't think anyone arrives at Hillsdale thinking they're going to get given a purpose, and I don't think you have a purpose to give everyone, but they leave with a purpose. And the network effects of Hillsdale over the years I've known you are extraordinary, and they're multiplying exponentially. What do you put in that other colleges are leaving out?
10: Well, it actually does start before they come. Yesterday, I reviewed an annual letter that I sent to all the matriculating students. It's deposited with us. And it's been the same for 25 years now. And I send them 2 books. I send them a copy of Founding Father by Rick Brookhiser, which is a great short examination of Washington's character. And I send them Aristotle's Nicomachean Ethics. And I remind them something they've known from the first materials they see from Hillsdale College. There's an honor code to sign, and you got to sign it. You don't come if you're not going to sign it, right? Because you're here to become a serious human being. And that means the moral and the intellectual virtues. So the point is, Hillsdale is a society of volunteers, and we have our arguments all the time. And on the other hand, we have our purpose, and the arguments revolve around what the best way to serve that purpose is. And, you know, that, you know, I've learned trying to educate young people for a long time now that you can't really do anything to them that they have not chosen, especially when they're 18 and they don't quite know what all the consequences are, right? They don't know that they will bear the burden of their choices fully. You know, they have a sense of it. But, and so if you do things to them that don't seem to help their growth, then they don't like it. And so make them choose as a first step, right? If you want this, this is what this is. If you don't want this, you should go somewhere else. And that's really crucial.
8: You know, we only have a minute to the break. What room is that commencement held in, by the way? People are watching on the Salem News Channel. It's a vast, vast room with a lot of graduates. I don't recall seeing that room on my trips up there. What is that?
10: 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Second thing is it's got a massive air conditioning system so it can remain comfortable when there are 5,000 people in it.
8: Well, it's well done, whoever designed it. I'll be right back with Dr. Arnn. 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
13: Francis Scott Key wrote of a flag that refused to fall, a powerful reminder that freedom endures only when it's defended. 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Hear from Hegseth, Rubio, Bondi, RFK Jr., Metaxas, Seculo, and more. 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
9: The ugly, the conspiracy, the pain, you'll find it. And if you're seeking the good and the true and the beautiful, you will find that as well. For example, if what occupies your mind is comfort, you will, with remarkable consistency, build a life that avoids difficulty and seeks ease. If it is pleasure, you will find ways to arrange your life around it. And while you may succeed in achieving both comfort and pleasure, you may also find, perhaps to your own surprise, that they are incapable of sustaining the weight of a meaningful life. Because you are not made for a life that asks nothing of you. You are made for something higher, something that calls you upward rather than settles you downward. At the center of that life, it must be Jesus Christ. always, to love him and to serve him, because he is the axis upon which all other priorities turn.
8: Dr. Arndt, I agree with that, and I know you agree with that, but Hillsdale does not exclude non-Christians. I just want to make sure people know that. People of all faiths or none at all are welcome at Hillsdale, and we began this hour, or last hour, talking about, maybe last week, about Abraham and God speaking to the Israelites, where the West begins, what we understand as the West. Did you get any pushback for that, or is that the common understanding?
10: No, we got over that. Hillsdale is very Christian. It might be the most Christian college. But we've never, in 182 years, required a faith statement to attend the college. And we're starting now. We're getting Jews, and we'll probably get more. And we're starting a minor in Judaism and Western civilization. Be started next year. A college is not the same thing as a church. It's related to a church, and its purpose is to learn, right? And so among our first sentence of our college history and the articles of association are, grateful to God for the prevalence in the land of the inestimable blessings of civil and religious freedom, that's America, and intelligent piety. And so we're here to learn about those two things so as to preserve them. It actually says the diffusion of sound learning is necessary to the preservation of these blessings, and we hereby endow and found a college at Hillsdale, Michigan. That's the purpose of Hillsdale College, right there.
8: And intelligent piety. That is an interesting phrase, because you can just say piety and convey a lot, but when you add the adjective intelligent piety, you're saying a lot more.
10: That's what turns it into a college, you see. If I understand the New Testament properly, you can go to heaven just believing and being generally ignorant. But Christianity itself, like nature itself, is an invitation to learn, right? What is the... Jesus is the Word, right? Something God says. And so you're called to understand that, too. Believe it is enough, but to understand it is... And so that, you know, the first educational institutions, the oldest ones existing now, were founded... First and foremost, to study theology, right?
8: Certainly in America. I don't know
10: about Oxford. God. Well, Oxford and Cambridge too, right?
8: Okay.
10: They were monks. And so the point is, we have, you know, civil and religious freedom and intelligent piety. That's the reason why we have always been devoted to Christ, but also open.
8: Let me also play Erica Cut Number 8, because it's also an unusual feature for a college 180-plus years old. Cut Number 8.
9: But I just want to encourage all of you, to the men, you are called to provide. You are called to lead, to anchor your families in strength and consistency. To the women, you are called to nurture, to build, to shape lives with wisdom and endurance. These are not secondary callings. They are among the most significant ways a life can be rightly ordered.
8: Along with Oberlin, which was abolitionist in its origins and open to men and women, so was Hillsdale, abolitionist in its origins. And I don't know how early it opened to women. Was it open to women from the beginning, Dr. Arndt?
10: Hillsdale College, the 1844 articles read, all who wish, without regard to race, sex, or national origin. Girls from the first.
8: Okay, one more cut from Erica, cut number 9.
9: And so in closing, as you journey along, pursue truth and defend liberty, like I said before. Love your country. I've said this many times, and I'll say it again. Our country is not perfect, but my goodness, is she good.
8: Larry, pursue truth, defend liberty, love your country. Pretty good mission statement for America, Kirk.
10: Yeah, it's lovely. I wrote her about how and why, you know, what is, you know, you started this thing. I wrote her, we text. I don't like to text, but she texts, so I'll text all day with her. And I wrote her what we started this thing with. You know, she said, give me some advice. And so I wrote her what commencement is and what the tone is and what the point is. And then she just put that, and, you know, other things too. I mean, I think she just did extraordinarily well. And I was happy for her and for the college, because if you understand her situation, you have to wish her well. When I first thought I met her, and I've gotten to know her well now, I decided, one of my beliefs, having been married to Penelope for so long, is women have to be tough. And it's probably a mistake to marry her for that. I didn't really marry Penny for that. I married her to take care of her, which is the right thing, right? But come to find out, you can't. You're going to have these babies. You're going to both have to work, right? And so I think Erica is resilient and intelligent and high-minded. I'm proud of her.
8: Stand by. We have one more segment. Don't go anywhere. I'll be right back with Dr. Larry Arnn. Except to Hillsdale.edu if you want the whole speech without interruption. I'll be right back.
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0: Welcome back, America. I'm Hugh Hewitt. Dr. Larry Arden is my guest. So, Dr. Arden, you got to do this every year. And the parents come, and they're going to watch the Erica Kirk video, and they're going to expect you to top it. But you really can't top things, or you have to do something different. Do you start thinking now about next year?
1: Well, in early September, I will meet with the senior. First of all, I'm not willingly thinking about anything about next year right now. I'm thinking about a lot. In early September, I meet with the senior class officers, and they're talking to however the kids talk today about putting a list together, and they'll bring a list, and I'll bring a list. And I involve the provost, and he gets a list from the faculty, and I involve other colleagues, and we start out with a list. And we're looking for somebody who will represent the college well. The kids tend to favor famous more, because it's a natural thing, right? Who is your commencement speaker to their friends in other colleges and back home they talk to? And if you name somebody they never heard of, that's not cool, right? So they like famous. They tend to recommend very decent people. Robert Barron is one of the best commencement speakers.
0: Oh my goodness,
1: ever had.
0: Yes.
1: And he's become a friend of mine. We're doing a series of the great books, co-editing him and I. And I just love that guy. I heard of him first from the senior class officers, and we had him. And so they hit Homer pretty often. Faculty like to have, high academics. That's a good pool. They can be really good, and they can be a little boring sometimes too. And, I'm not arrogant about commencement speakers. I regard it as formidable. Because it's hard to give a good commencement speech. The worst, I won't name who it was, but the worst I've ever heard, there's a consensus at Hillsdale College, and it's a long time ago now. It was a politician. And what? I thought he'd do very well. And God, it was awful. And
0: I've been to five, two of my own and three of my kids. And I can tell you the worst by far, but I'm not going to name it to you. And it was a public official. And someone had written it for him. So that is that we may have a through line there. You might want to avoid the public, although Senator Cotton can give a speech. We'll see. We'll see. Dr. Larry Arden, thank you. Don't go anywhere, America. Stay tuned to the Salem News Channel. All of the Hillsdale dialogues, all of them are collected at HughForHillsdale.com. We're coming back to Churchill next week. We are back in their finest hour, Volume 2 of his World War II memoir, 6-volume series, their finest hour, and we're getting to Dunkirk, about which Dr. Arden has lots to say. Don't miss it. Stay tuned to the Salem News Channel on YouTube.
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6: I'm Mike Slater, filling in for Bill O'Reilly. Now it's time for something you might not know. I have a chart here of the professions that most donate to Democrats and then most donate to Republicans. These are the professions that donate most to Democrats. Union organizers, 99% of political donations go to Democrats. Arts administrator, professor of English, film editor, professor of history, psychotherapist, museum curator, yoga instructor, social worker, TV producer, talent agent, composer, urban planner, screenwriter, nonprofit executive, this is the NGOs, professor of law, film director, filmmaker, librarian, editor, bookseller, art director. Those are all over 91% of donations go to Democrats. Now the most Republican professions. Auctioneer, bank manager, plant manager, landscape contractor, insurance agent, truck driver, farmer, anesthesiologist, dairy farmer, orthodontist, home builder, medical sales, oral surgeon, car sales, rancher, mechanical contractor, roofer, petroleum engineer, oil worker, and miner. Now, here's what's interesting about these professions that are most Republican. Only one of them is 90% Republican donations. Coal miner. All the other professions that are most Republican are like 75% Republican. But the jobs that are controlled by progressives are totally owned by progressives. So what can we learn from this? First, the professions that are totally controlled by Democrats are professions that have a great influence on our culture. They're all in the arts and academia. You wonder why so many Americans don't know the story of our founding fathers? It's because the education system has been completely hijacked by progressives who have actively removed American history from the curriculum and therefore our collective memories. That's all on purpose. Therefore, it's important that if you have a role in shaping culture, whether it's in arts or academia, it is essential that you do what you can to take power back from these people who hate what is good, beautiful, and true. Second, the professions that Democrats control, there's really not a lot of failure. You can keep your job as an arts curator, even if you're not good at it. If you've been to a modern art museum ever, they're horrific. Like, they're like government jobs, right? The jobs that are more Republican are more in the meritocracy. I was talking to a prison guard. He said, working in a prison will make you more conservative every day because you see good and evil and you see the consequences of decisions. But we shouldn't give up ground to these progressives anymore. We need to take all these professions back and bring our conservative principles with us. More coming up.
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6: 888-971-SAGE, 888-971-7243. I am Larry Elder. We are Salem News Channel. Happy Friday, everybody. We have so much to get to. This hour, we're going to talk to California Republican gubernatorial candidate Steve Hilton. In the second hour, we're going to talk to Treasury Secretary Scott Bessent about the status, among other things, of Operation Economic Fury against Iran, and what's the deal with Trump's face on a $250 bill. Vice President J.D. Vance reportedly says a deal with Iran is, quote, very close, end quote. Now get this. California state colleges and universities stopped using the SAT. Now 600 faculty members have signed a letter calling for the system to reinstate standardized testing. Why? They're saying these 6 years of experimenting without the SAT, the purpose of which was to enroll more so-called disadvantaged students, has backfired and allowed the admission of large numbers of students who simply cannot do the work. We will revisit the criminal charge brought against Trump by Manhattan DA Alvin Bragg. Just how bogus was the charge, not according to moi, but according to CNN's senior legal analyst. Trump trots out a nickname for Texas Democrat Senate candidate James Tallarico. New York Governor Kathy Hochul bans masks for ICE agents, even after an activist promises to kill federal agents and their families. All of this and more. Again, 888-971-7243, 888-971-SAGE, dissent. It's welcome. Speaking of dissent, last couple of days we had a couple of fairly contentious phone calls with the two Davids. I'm assuming they're two different Davids. And the argument was over the assertion that Donald Trump is a felon, a convicted felon. And I asked exactly what was the charge. I outlined what the charge was, and so when one of the Davids called, they simply reiterated what I'd already said. So it would have been interesting to know what he would have said had I not already outlined what the charge was, but put that aside. When Trump ran against Hillary in 2016, do you remember this, number 31?
21: Can fact check him in real time. Last time at the first debate, we had millions of people fact checking, so I expect we'll have millions more fact checking because, you know, it is it's just awfully good that someone with the temperament of Donald Trump is not in charge of the law in our country.
22: Because you'd be in jail.
23: Secretary Clinton.
6: Okay, now you remember that, right? During the rallies, lock her up over a couple of things. Over the violation, in my opinion, clearly of the Espionage Act by having unsecured server in her basement on which she sent and received classified information, information that was stamped classified information. She lied about it. And remember, James Comey does his big presentation, and he outlined the case against her. And at the last minute, he said, but no reasonable prosecutor would have prosecuted her because she lacked the intent. I urge you to read the Espionage Act. Intent
0: is not required. All you have to do is be recklessly negligent, and she clearly was. Now, what did Donald Trump do when he got into office, Trump 1.0? Despite at his rallies, people chanting, lock her up, lock her up. Despite the bogus Steele dossier, despite the clear violation of the Espionage Act, what did he do? Nothing. Why? He thought prosecuting her would divide the nation. Kind of a quaint notion now, isn't it, given what happened to this man? So keep that in mind when you're talking about Trump being a convicted felon. But about being a convicted felon, can we go over that again? I told the two Davids that the charge against Donald Trump by Alvin Bragg, who ran promising to get Trump, which I think is a violation of the canons of ethics for a DA to do in the first place. Again, put that aside. The charge against Donald Trump is that his payments for Stormy Daniels, which he characterized as legal expenses, somehow violated New York state law. And I said yesterday that there were many experts, including experts on left-wing programs, that went, huh? What? What kind of charge is that? The senior legal analyst for CNN is a guy named Eli Honig. He wrote a very long article in New York Magazine, also left-wing. May I read you portions of it? Well, sure, Larry, it's your show. Headline, prosecutors got Trump, but they contorted the law. He talks about the conviction. Quote, the jury did its job. But this case was an ill-conceived, unqualified mess. Plenty of prosecutors, writes Mr. Honig, have won plenty of convictions in cases that should not have been brought in the first place. But they won. Is no defense to a strained, convoluted reach unless the goal is to win now by any means necessary and worry about the credibility of the case and the fallout later. Did I mention this is the CNN senior legal analyst? So when you go around calling Donald Trump a convicted felon, there were 34 counts. You can take the same charge and make a whole bunch of different counts out of it. Doesn't make the charge any less bogus. Mr. Honig continues. The judge donated money, a tiny amount, but in plain violation of a law, of a rule prohibiting New York judges from making political donations of any kind. He made it to a pro-Biden, anti-Trump political operation, including funds that the judge earmarked for, quote, resisting the Republican Party and Donald Trump's radical right-wing legacy, close quote. He continues, would folks have been just fine with the judge saying on the case if he had donated a couple of bucks to reelect Donald Trump forever? Absolutely not. Mr. Honey continues. I hope the two Davids are listening. D.A. Alvin Bragg ran for office in an overwhelmingly Democratic county by touting his Trump-hunting prowess. He brazenly and falsely boasted on the campaign trail, quote, it is a fact I have sued Trump over 100 times, close quote. Most importantly, continues Mr. Honig, the D.A.'s charges against Trump

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2: Almost never brings any case in which the falsification of business records is the only charge. He continues. Sometimes I speak quickly. I'm trying to slow down. He continues. Standing alone, falsification charges would have been mere misdemeanors under New York law, which posed two problems for the DA. First, nobody cares about a misdemeanor, and it would have been laughable to bring the first ever charge against a former president for a trifling offense that falls within the same technical criminal classification as shoplifting a Snapple and a bag of Cheetos from a bodega. Second, the statute of limitations on a misdemeanor, 2 years, likely has long expired on Trump's conduct, which dates to 2016 and 2017. So, to inflate the charges up to the lowest level felony and to electroshock them back to life, the DA alleged the falsification of business records was committed, quote, with intent to commit another crime, close quote. Another crime, which incorporates unlawful means. Inexcusably, the DA refused to specify what these unlawful means actually were, and the judge declined to force him to pony up. In key respects, he concludes, the charges against Trump are not just unusual. They were crafted individually for the former president and nobody else. Even Manhattan DA employees reportedly call this a zombie case because of its various legal problems. It's better characterized as a Frankenstein case, cobbled together with ill-fitting parts into an ugly, awkward, but more or less functioning contraption that might ultimately turn on its creator. Wow. I want every father and grandfather listening to hear this. 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
5: 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Today we are closing out another week of my special Angel Tree campaign. So before your weekend starts, I'm asking you to open your wallets and your heart as we help some really great kids who, through no fault of their own, sometimes carry a stigma because they have a mom or a dad in prison. We can send them to camp, however, for a whole week with other kids with a mom or dad in prison. Out in the air, horseback riding, other activities, in a Christ-centered environment. Just go to my website, LarryElder.com. There's an Angel Tree banner at the very top. 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It takes $200 to send a camp, a child to a camp for a week, $400 to send two, $600 to send three, whatever you feel led to give to my Angel Tree campaign. The nonprofit prison fellowship provides kids with an incarcerated parent a week away from bad neighborhoods and the dangers of drugs and gangs. Here's Betsy Wright, Senior Director of Angel Tree, on what awaits the kids you will sponsor.
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5: 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As I attempted to explain to the two Davids, Hillary Clinton and the DNC bought that fake Steele dossier with campaign money. They call it a legal expense. And they were fined by the Federal Elections Commission. I think it was around $150,000. Donald Trump was not fined, but Donald Trump got prosecuted criminally. Hillary and the DNC did not. Let me just end what Mr. Eli Honig said. He had two more paragraphs at the end of this very long article in the New York Magazine, by the way, dated May 31, 2024. Headline, prosecutors got Trump, but they contorted the law. So I urge you to read it yourself. And you see how bogus this whole thing was, how convoluted this whole thing was, how unprecedented this whole thing was, all designed to get Trump by a DA who ran promising to get Trump and did so in a jurisdiction where almost 90% of the people voted against Trump. Here's how he ends this very long article where he's outraged by this. And again, he's the senior legal analyst on CNN, not exactly Trump territory. Quote, Trump will appeal, as is his right, and he's certain to contest the inventive charges constructed by the DA. I won't go so far as to say on appeals he's likely to win, but he's going to have a decent shot at a reversal. Last paragraph. No man is above the law. It has become cliche, but it is an important point. It's also worth pausing to reflect on the importance of this core principle. It's also meaningless if we tolerate deviations from ordinary process and principle to get there. Here, prosecutors got their man, for now at least, but they also contorted the law in an unprecedented manner in their quest to snare their prey, end of quote. Now, if you feel good about this, if it doesn't bother you, just say so. But don't tell me that these were legitimate charges when no one ever had been prosecuted for this kind of, quote, falsification of records as a felony. It would have been a misdemeanor. The statute of limitations expired after 2 years, so they contorted to make it into a low-grade felony so they could still go after this guy. And again, the senior legal analyst on CNN, Eli Honig, wrote this very long article where he called the charge against Donald Trump bogus. Now that brings us to the civil lawsuit that was filed against him by E. Jean Carroll, claiming that he sexually abused her. This is an article in Town Hall, just came out today. Headline, uh-oh, E. Jean Carroll may have committed perjury. And it talks about a deposition where she said she received no outside funding for her lawsuit against Trump. However, it was later revealed that a billionaire and Trump hater named Reid Hoffman had paid legal fees and expenses. Another article from Twitchy, conservative publication. Whoa, here is what the case against E. Jean Carroll is really about. Cooked up at a Trump resistance party. Quote, Byron York is shining a light on the reported criminal investigation into E. Jean Carroll. According to York, the probe appears to zero in on the very origins of Carroll's case. A story that traces back to a swanky Manhattan resistance party where anti-Trump operatives, deep-pocketed donors, and eager lawyers cooked up the defamation lawsuit that later ballooned into a full-blown battery claim under New York's specifically tailored Adult Survivors Act. Who are these people, writes the article, who does that? This is another one, PJ Media, another conservative outlet, came out today. Headline, now we know who was really behind E. Jean Carroll's bogus allegations against Trump. He talks about some of the charges made against Trump by her. Quote, Carroll has claimed without any evidence that Trump raped her sometime 1995-1996. She can't remember which year. We're supposed to believe that she simply stayed quiet about it through Trump's rise to fame in politics, through his 2016 presidential run, through the wave of Me Too accusations that dominated the news cycle, said nothing about it for decades, and her stated reason ranged from her concern over her elderly Republican mother's health to worries that speaking about Trump might actually help Trump win key states. It wasn't until 2019 that she came forward with her bizarre allegations. She didn't tell the police, didn't go to an elected official, didn't go to a journalist. She chose to disclose it in a book. Why? Because no other option would generate royalties. It goes on and on and on. So she may be in trouble, assuming there is an investigation into possible perjury. So these are the cases that have been brought against Donald Trump. A convicted felon. Somebody who has been found liable for sexual abuse. Not rape, sexual abuse. All bogus. I'm Larry Elder.
7: She's on her... With SRN News, I'm John Scott. U.S. and Iranian negotiators reportedly reached a tentative agreement Thursday to extend the ceasefire in the three-month-old war by 60 days and start a new round of talks on Iran's nuclear program. Iran did not immediately confirm any deal, and President Trump has not yet approved it. Louisiana Republicans passing a new gerrymander that will eliminate one of the state's two Democratic majority Black House districts. This comes ahead of the midterms. A fire on an Amtrak maintenance train near New York's Penn Station has injured five people and disrupted the service of four many commuters. The overnight fire caused train delays in New Jersey Transit and Amtrak rail service into New York, and it briefly suspended the Long Island Railroad service on Friday, earlier today. This is SRN News.
8: Danny, what's on your mind?
9: Clara, I think we need another big location.
8: Okay, where?
9: Do you remember the shot heard around the world?
8: Sure, it was the shot that started the Revolutionary War with England.
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9: I've already got tickets.
8: Minuteman National Historic Park?
9: That's where we're headed.
8: Can I look for some Paul Revere silver while we're there?
9: Of course.

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9: It's really good that someone with the temperament of Donald Trump is not in charge of the law in our country.
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12: SAGE, 888-971-7243. I am Larry Elder. We are Salem News Channel. Isn't it interesting how Donald Trump is being accused of being vindictive and of using the DOJ to retaliate against his enemies, yet brought no charge against Hillary Clinton over the violation of the Espionage Act, which she clearly violated. Brought no charge against her for the fake Steele dossier that she paid for which she was, as I said earlier, fined by the FEC. I'm going to read you the paragraph again that's probably the most in-your-face paragraph by the senior legal analyst Eli Honig about the charge brought against Trump by Alvin Bragg. Quote, "The charges against Trump are obscure and nearly entirely unprecedented. In fact, no state prosecutor in New York or Wyoming or anywhere has ever charged federal election laws as a direct or predicate state crime against anyone, for anything, none, ever. Even putting aside the specifics of the election law, the Manhattan DA itself almost never brings any case in which falsification of business records is the only charge," end of quote. Now you might ask the two Davids, intelligent guys, how did they not know that there was a lot of criticism about this basis for this case from the left? I'll tell you why. You're not going to get it on ABC, NBC, CBS, which a lot of older people still get their primary news source from. But most Americans get their primary news source from the feeds on their phones. Microsoft, Apple, Google, Yahoo, YouTube, and TikTok. So I went on AI, I posted the article I just read you, and I asked, out of the primary news feeds I just now mentioned, how many of them use this story and send it out? And here's the answer I got. As far as Google is concerned, it said, there's no way to determine how prominently Google surfaced it or how many users used it. As far as Apple, whether Apple's algorithm featured it is not publicly disclosed. Yahoo News, quote, I found no evidence that this particular Honig article was republished as a Yahoo News article. Microsoft Aggregates, no public data showing how widely it was pushed. TikTok, no reliable public data showing TikTok's algorithm distribution of the article itself. So we have no idea. Very likely, though, it wasn't used. So if you get your source from these so-called aggregate sources, you probably know nothing about it. Now, here's something that should make you angry. 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Now, this brings us to the Letitia James case. There was also a civil lawsuit. Hope the two Davids are listening. Letitia James, like Alvin Bragg, ran promising to get Trump. Again, I believe this is a violation of the canons of ethics. She was elected to AG promising to get Trump. I mentioned yesterday that I worked as a second-year law student in the L.A. County DA's office. And they told me, if you read the canons of ethics for DAs, their goal is to do justice, not to get people. What did she do? She filed a lawsuit against Trump, alleging that he defrauded banks by inflating the value of its properties in order to get loans. Now, the banks have their own appraisers, and if Donald Trump inflated the property beyond reason, the banks would have caught him because they had their own appraisers. Moreover, the banks weren't complaining. And on appeal, a judge asked the lawyer for Letitia James, have you ever brought a case like this where the banks themselves were not complaining? And the lawyer had to admit that they had not. So this is what this man has been up against for the last 10 years. It's absurd. I'm Larry Elder.
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23: California Republican gubernatorial candidate Steve Hilton. Steve, how are you? I don't hear Steve Hilton. Maybe he's waiting for the applause to die down. Looks like his call just dropped off. We'll get him back in just a second. While we are waiting, can we just summarize what I've just been saying for the last 45 minutes or so? The case against Donald Trump brought by Alvin Bragg, absolutely bogus. Unprecedented, according to the senior legal analyst on CNN. Case against Donald Trump brought by Letitia James, bogus. Name a situation where you bring a case against somebody for allegedly defrauding banks, but the banks themselves don't say they were defrauded and say they will continue to do business against the defendant. Can you think of a case like that? And then you have the E. Jean Carroll case, where she apparently lied and claimed that nobody was paying her legal expenses when an anti-Trump billionaire guy paid for legal expenses. So she reportedly might even be prosecuted for perjury. We'll find out. And then the other charges against Donald Trump went supernova, meaning they exploded and didn't go anywhere. The charge claiming that he was engaging in some sort of insurrection because he dared give a speech on January 6th where he said, peacefully and patriotically, make your voices heard. That one went nowhere. And the case against him alleging that he unlawfully possessed documents that were classified when Biden had more documents in more places and did not have the power to declassify them. The special prosecutor said that he was an elderly man with a poor memory, so therefore we're not going to bring any charges against him. And Biden, by the way, has filed a lawsuit against the Trump DOJ because they want to publish the interview that he had with the special prosecutor, Robert Hur. Steve, are you there?
1: I'm here, Larry. I'm so sorry. I'm driving around and the signal's really bad, but let's try and do what we can.
23: Okay. As I was mentioning, the website again is stevehiltonforgovernor.com, stevehiltonforgovernor.com. Steve, a couple polls have come out. The Public Policy Institute puts Becerra at 23%, you at 20%, Steyer at 15%. And then we have the UC Berkeley poll that has Becerra at 25%, you at 21%, and Steyer at 19%. How do you see it, Steve?
1: Yeah, I agree with you. That's the important one to focus on, Larry, because a lot of people are looking at these polls, some of the other ones where I'm leading or there's more of a gap, me and Becerra at the top and then a bit of a gap, and saying it's pretty clear what's happened. You know, Steve's good, it's all fine. I don't see it that way. That poll that you just cited shows a tight race, and we still have a real possibility that you can end up with two Democrats in the top two, which is a complete disaster. Obviously, that means we'll have no change, no chance for change, because there'll be no Republican governor candidate. But it's much worse than that. If we don't have a Republican governor candidate, that will completely demoralize the party, completely depress Republican turnout. We will have no chance in the congressional seats, which could be vital for hanging on to the House, the State Assembly and Senate, even voter ID. And so it's incredibly important we realize that everybody who wants change, it's not now anything personal about me and Chad Bianco or whoever you prefer, we're over that now. We've had the debates, we've had a year of this. It's now down to the math. There's only one candidate that can make it to the top two, and that's me. And every vote for Chad or anyone else actually runs the risk of bringing us two Democrats in the top two. We've got to be very serious about this right now.
23: Absolutely. And Steve, Chad Bianco knows exactly what you said. I'm sure he understands that analysis. You add up Chad Bianco's numbers and yours, you clearly are the front runner. Has there been any discussion between the two of you about Chad dropping out?
1: Yes, we have. He's not going to do that. I don't make any judgment on that. I'm just reporting the fact.
23: Mm-hmm.
1: And we have a perfectly cordial relationship. We saw each other a week ago at an event in Fresno. It's fine. I'm just speaking now to people who support Chad. And I respect you for supporting Chad. It is nothing personal. We agree on nearly every aspect of policy. That's been very clear in all these TV debates. It's very clear that that's the way it is. It's not about that anymore, and I've always said my door is open to working with Chad and anyone who wants to bring change to California, and that remains the case, regardless of whether he personally drops out. What I'm really saying now is to Chad's supporters who are thinking, well, I just explain one of the narratives that I hear out there. It's very important we address it directly. I hear people say, look, Steve looks like he's going to be in the top two, that's fine. Let's try and get Chad in there as well, and then we'll have two Republicans. And I like the idea of that, but I'm afraid it's just a fantasy.
23: Mm-hmm.
1: The Democrats wouldn't allow it, and Chad is too far behind. I mean, on one of these polls today, I'm on 27, Becerra's 26, and Chad is on 9. You know, he's really not going to be able to get in the top two. So I appreciate very much any Chad Bianco supporter, or even one of mine, saying, let's try and help Chad get in the top two. Then it's two Republicans, then we're guaranteed change. Of course, that would be amazing, but it's just not reality. The reality is that if you vote for Chad, I'm afraid right now that's helping the Democrats, and we can't do that.
23: Steve, what explains the rise in the polls of Javier Becerra, and why hasn't all the money that Tom Steyer spent, I understand over $200 million, caused him to do better in the polls?
1: It's insane, isn't it? $216 million at the last counting.
23: Yeah.
1: It could be that there's just fatigue. You know, there comes a point where how much money you have,
23: mm-hmm.
1: you know, that people aren't buying what you're selling. I mean, he's never been in the lead. We're beating him in every poll. And he spent about $216 million. We spent about $2 million on ads. He's outspending us like 100 to 1.
23: Yeah.
1: And yet we're still beating him. I think that, look, first of all, what he's selling is not attractive. He's not a particularly attractive candidate. He's gone to the hard left, pandering to all the leftist interest groups and unions in the Democratic coalition.
23: Steve, we're going to take a break. When we come back, I want to ask you, how is it that Gavin Newsom is bragging that he allegedly balanced the budget? My guest is Steve Hilton, stevehiltonforgovernor.com, stevehiltonforgovernor.com. Steve, please don't go away. Down, down, no, it's
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1: 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Next hour, we're going to be talking with Treasury Secretary Scott Bessent. My guest is Steve Hilton. The website is stevehiltonforgovernor.com. Steve, Gavin Newsom is now bragging that he balanced the budget. Has the budget been balanced?
2: It's insane. And the gaslighting from Newsom is just unbelievable. He literally just says the opposite of the truth. I mean, the Legislative Analyst's Office did a report a couple of days after his last budget that said it was a total disaster. It's built on mountains of debt. He's doing all the usual accounting tricks to try and make it look as if he's balanced the budget, because, of course, all he cares about is his presidential campaign. And this is like a sort of cover your new you-know-what budget to try and make himself look fiscally responsible. But the LAO, the Legislative Analyst's Office, is independent, nonpartisan, and they called him out on it. I mean, he's taking money out of the rainy day fund. He's actually he should have been adding to it. He's putting less in than he should. And all of this is going on when we've got actually a big increase in revenue to the state because of the stock market, because our whole budget is so heavily skewed towards the wealthy, and they get a lot of their income from capital gains in the stock market. It's actually been a good year in terms of revenue, and yet despite that, he's having to use all these tricks to make it look as if he's balanced the budget, which he hasn't, and the debt just piles up because he won't cut spending. That's the bottom line. He's just ended the bloat in the government. He's nearly doubled the budget in the last 10 years. It's the bottomless money pit that they keep throwing our tax dollars into, and that's one of the reasons we got to kick them out this year.
1: Steve, 90 seconds left. Are you surprised that Newsom has endorsed no one on the Democratic side?
2: No, I mean, he doesn't really care about anything other than his position. And I guess his calculation is it doesn't particularly help him to endorse anyone, and that's why he hasn't done it. You asked earlier about Becerra. The reason that he rose, I think, is because he's the ideal candidate for the Democrat machine, a total career politician. He's done nothing but be a career politician for 36 years. He'll be a puppet for the machine, for the unions. He'll do exactly what they want. He's their dream come true. And so that's why they got behind him.
1: And during the debate, as I recall, when he was asked to give Gavin Newsom a grade on homelessness, he gave him an A.
2: It's incredible. An A. And actually, even more insane, he basically had his own Kamala Harris moment, that notorious interview that she did in her campaign on The View, when she was asked if there's anything she'd do differently from Biden. She said, oh, I can't. Nothing comes to mind. Javier Becerra had that on CNN the other night. Alex Michelson asked him, anything you disagree with that's been done in California the last few years? He said, oh, no, nothing. And anyway, things must be going well because people are still visiting Disneyland. That was his answer. This guy's a total joke.
1: 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Steve, I just wish you so much good luck. 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Steve, take care.
2: All the best. See you soon. Thank you.
0: Larry will be right back. 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
2: News this hour from Town Hall. I'm John Scott. Tension still high in the Middle East, even after word that a deal with the U.S. may have been reached, something Iran did not immediately confirm.
3: As ceasefire talks between the U.S. and Iran drag on, the truce has come under another test. The U.S. has carried out a series of strikes on Iranian targets this week, most recently on Wednesday night. It says these strikes are in response to Iranian threats. In the latest incident, Kuwait says it was attacked by Iranian missiles and drones. Iran confirms that it launched a fresh attack in the region. It says this is in response to American aggression. Now, these clashes have not caused the ceasefire to collapse, but they have left the Middle East on edge.
2: Correspondent Joe Fetterman. Meanwhile, President Trump held a White House Situation Room meeting with his advisors as he looks to make a final determination on moving forward with a deal to extend the ceasefire. A Russian drone that was part of an overnight attack on Ukraine has crashed into an apartment building. It happened in eastern Romania, injuring two people.
4: The Russian drone was tracked by radar in Romanian airspace and crashed onto the roof of a building in Galati. The impact followed by a fire. Two people suffered minor injuries and several others were evacuated. In response to the crash, NATO member Romania is asking the alliance for a faster transfer of anti-drone capabilities to its military, calling the drone's flight a serious violation of international law and the worst incident to hit national territory since Russia invaded Ukraine. While Romania has confirmed drone fragments on its territory on multiple occasions since the war started, no one has previously been hurt in any of the incidents. I'm Charles Tillesma.
2: In Louisiana, lawmakers passing a new congressional map to pick up a Republican seat while leaving the state with one of its two majority Black House districts. The map approved Friday, designed to give Louisiana a 5-1 split in Republicans' favor. Governor Jeff Landry expected to sign it. More at townhall.com.
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2: Supreme Court Justice Amy Coney Barrett has been targeted in a swatting incident. No one was hurt. Correspondent Laura Winters with a call that touched off an emergency response.
9: There is an LOI for this address that has 24-hour security coverage for a high-priority resident of the county.
10: You're listening to the 911 call the moment officers are immediately dispatched to the home of the Supreme Court Justice. This after a swatting call is made about shots fired at her Fairfax, Virginia home.
11: Make contact with security that's on scene. They should be outside and explore. He said he hasn't heard anything.
10: Barrett has 24-hour security, and it was quickly determined the call was bogus. Laura Winters reporting.
2: The Dallas fire chief says firefighters on Thursday were preparing to evacuate residents due to a reported gas leak when an apartment building exploded, killing at least three people. Five people were injured. News and analysis at townhall.com. Shriya Parikh has won the Scripps National Spelling Bee, beating Ashan Gupta in a lighting round tiebreaker. Shriya is a 14-year-old from Rancho Cucamonga, California. It's enough to convince you to grow your own. Rich Thomason says tomato prices are up 40% over the past year.
12: It's the biggest increase of any item in the Consumer Price Index. Experts say the spike is a result of lagging crop yields and higher tariffs on tomato imports. Also, the Iran war has spiked shipping costs. Outraged consumers are voicing their displeasure online, but the impact may be most acute among businesses that rely on tomatoes as a key ingredient. The owner of one regional restaurant chain says price hike will cost him $1.7 million this year. Rich Thomason reporting.
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19: 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Welcome to the program. 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
19: 888-971-SAGE, 888-971-7243. I am Larry Elder. We are Salem News Channel. Later on this hour, we're going to talk to Treasury Secretary Scott Bessent about Operation Economic Fury, about the proposed $250 bill with Trump's face on it. The law will have to be changed, apparently, for that to happen. And we're going to find out just in general how the economy is doing, in his opinion. All of this and more, 888-971-SAGE. Dissent, of course, is welcome. I want to start first, however, with a front-page article that I saw this morning in the L.A. Times. Before I get to it, this is an article that was in the Washington Free Beacon about 2 years ago. It was about how race-based preferences and lax standards have been employed to change the complexion of students admitted to what was once rated one of the top medical schools in the country, UCLA Medical School. In 2023, it had a record low acceptance rate of 1.3%. That's how difficult it is to get into the school. Median person getting in had a 3.8 GPA, scored in the 88th percentile on the medical college admissions test called the MCAT. It is hard to get into, or at least it was. They got a dean of admissions named Jennifer Lucero, who was all about DEI, all about diversity. As a result, the standards were dramatically lower. And this article is based on written correspondence between UCLA officials, internal data on student performance, interviews with 8 professors at the medical school, 6 of whom worked with this dean of admissions, Lucero. And the article talks about how California has outlawed the use of race in admissions since 1996. But they nevertheless continue using race. Sharp rise of students failing basic standardized tests, raising concerns about their clinical competence. A member of the Admissions Commission told the Free Beacon, and I'm quoting this person, "I have students on their rotation who don't know anything. People get in and they struggle," end of quote. Now, it's important to understand it is almost unheard of for admissions officials to go public, even anonymously, much less to accuse their colleagues of breaking the law by taking race into consideration and lowering standards. But several of them did go public, some anonymously, but they went public. One UCLA faculty member said, and I'm quoting, "I wouldn't normally talk to a reporter, but there's no way to stop this without embarrassing the medical school," end of quote. Within 3 years of this dean of admissions, Lucero, UCLA dropped from 6th place to 18th place in U.S. News and World Report's rankings for medical research. Some of the people she admitted, according to the Washington Free Beacon, more than 50% failed standardized tests on emergency medicine, family medicine, internal medicine, and pediatrics. Though only 5% of students fail each test nationwide, the rates are far higher at UCLA, having increased tenfold, according to internal data obtained by the Free Beacon. By the way, the uptick in the admission of so-called disadvantaged students coincided with a steep drop in the number of Asian students. Quote, one professor said that a student in the operating room could not identify a major artery when asked, then berated the professor for putting her on the spot. Another said students at the end of their clinical rotations don't know basic lab tests and in some cases are unable to present patients. Professor said, and I'm quoting the professor, "I don't know how some of these students are going to be junior doctors. Faculty are seeing a shocking decline in knowledge of medical students," close quote. Quote, led by Lucero, the dean of admissions, writes the Washington Free Beacon, who serves as vice chair for equity, diversity, and inclusion in UCLA's anesthesiology department, the admissions committee routinely gives Black and Latino applicants a pass for subpar metrics, four people who served on it said, while whites and Asians need near-perfect scores to even be considered. And on and on and on and on. Now, when this article came out, a columnist for the LA Times named Michael Hiltzik trashed it. Headline, "Is UCLA a failed medical school? Debunking a dumb right-wing meme." And it went on to trash the article, said they hadn't done their research, they were comparing apples to trucks, on and on and on, trashing what the Washington Free Beacon said. Okay, Michael Hiltzik, longtime columnist. By the way, he came on the show one time, to his credit, and agreed to debate somebody over the cause for the financial crisis. And so I salute him for having come on. But he's a longtime left-wing guy, okay, and completely trashed the article I just now mentioned. Now, in my baby brown libertarian fingers, I'm holding an article from this morning's front page LA Times. Listen to this. This is the headline. Faculty at UC, which stands for University of California, urge the return of SATs. STEM students, science, technology, engineering, math, STEM students show severe math deficit, says an open letter calling for the test. Now think about this. These are 600 University of California State College and University faculty members. 600 signed this letter. Quote, we now observe preparation gaps so severe that instructors must reteach middle school mathematics while simultaneously teaching the material students need for sciences, engineering, economics, and other quantitatively demanding fields. Over 3 years, from the fall of 2021 to the fall of 2023, the letter said, at least 20% of Berkeley first-year calculus students showed deficit. Quote, basic mathematical fluency is analogous to literacy. Without it, success in university-level STEM becomes structurally unattainable for students.

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2: Low high school level. How do you think you're helping people by doing this? How do you think you're helping disadvantaged students by admitting them when they cannot do the work? And again, this is a letter signed by 600 UC faculty members screaming, please stop it. You're not helping anybody. One professor said this, quote, I don't see SAT hurting diversity. I see it helping it. Because right now, the lack of SATs is hurting the so-called underrepresented minorities. You give them a ticket, an entrance ticket to a great university, only to see them fail. How is that diversity, close quote, said this professor, who spoke on the record, Vesda Stenkova, a student professor at the Berkeley Mathematics Department, one of the letter's lead organizers. So this is what the left has done in this state that has been dominated by left-wing people for over 20 years. I'm Larry Elder. 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I know how confusing it's become. 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
5: 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I am Larry Elder. We are Salem News Channel. Today we're closing out another week of my special Angel Tree campaign. So before your weekend starts, I'm asking you to open your heart and your wallet and your purse as we help some really great kids who, through no fault of their own, sometimes carry a stigma because they have a mom or dad in prison. You can send them to an Angel Tree camp where there'll be other kids with their mom or dad in prison for a week of activities, horseback riding, in a Christ-centered environment, along with role models, away from gangs, away from drugs. My website, LarryElder.com, has an Angel Tree banner right at the top. Consider making a donation of $200. That's how much it takes to send a child to camp for 1 week. $400 will send two, $600 will send three. You do the math. The Nonprofit Prison Fellowship provides kids with an incarcerated parent a week away from bad neighborhoods, the danger of drugs, and gangs. Here's Betsy Wright, Senior Director of Angel Tree, on what awaits the kids you will sponsor.
6: 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And sometimes at home, they don't. 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
5: 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Before I go to the phones, this is the American Bar Association on the function of a prosecutor. Here's what the ABA says, and I'm quoting. The prosecutor is an administrator of justice, a zealous advocate, and an officer of the court. The primary duty of a prosecutor is to seek justice within the bounds of the law, not merely to convict. So think about that when you are calling Donald Trump a convicted felon, and about the case that was brought against him by Alvin Bragg, and about these other cases that were brought against him that have gone nowhere, and about the case brought against him by Letitia James, who also ran the AG of New York State, promising to get Donald Trump civil case, claiming that Donald Trump inflated the value of his properties. to serve as security for loans he was attempting to get from banks, and that the value of those properties were severely inflated, said Letitia James. The banks weren't complaining. The banks have their own appraisers. They loaned Donald Trump money. He repaid all the principal plus the interest, and every single lender said they would do business with Trump again. Yet nevertheless, Trump was sued. What is that? Raymond is in Salinas, California. Raymond, you're on the Larry Elder Show. Thank you so much for calling. I appreciate it. Do we still have Raymond?
7: Hello?
5: Hello, Raymond. You're on.
7: Yes. Oh, thank you very much. Thank you for taking your time out. How are you doing today?
5: I'm doing fantastic. It's Friday. Come on.
7: Oh, come on. I hear you. I just finished up myself. No, I really thank you. I'm gonna try to make this really quick, though, because I'm driving right now. I hate to say it. But at the same time, I did want to talk to you about what you were talking about, the equity. And it's a couple things to look into on that. Something that is going through a lot of the schools is grading with equity. I'm not sure if you're familiar with that book or not, but it was first a required read as a teacher about five years ago when I first heard about it. And it was, you know, we were required to read it. But it's really taken off a lot. And dealing with the equity, basically nobody fails with this. Mm-hmm. And so there's really no accountability for student performance in the classrooms anymore. And then another big focus in the classrooms I'm finding is less on math and more on reading. A lot of schools, they had reading math programs established for math development. And now they're starting to take that time away and starting to put it towards reading, including in the math classes. And by doing that, we're taking a lot of the logic out of the classroom. One of the foundational parts for logic is math and science, mm-hmm. Because you really can't argue the numbers. But at the same time, with the reading aspect, it gets a lot more into the emotions. And it seems that in the classrooms these days, starting in elementary school, that's what it's about, is dealing with student emotions over logic.
5: Yeah.
7: And, you know, it's a matter of trying to come up with a way in order to get through to the school districts and the school boards and the state of California, essentially, to make those changes so that we can go back to the math and science. When my kids just graduated college, one of the things I noticed even in the colleges, economics used to be more of a math and science major. And a lot of the universities are now starting to change economics into humanities, which is once again taking the numbers and the logic out of it.
5: Yeah.
7: And same thing with in what they used to call environmental science years ago. Environmental science itself, once again, they're starting to change that into environmental studies, and they're taking the science out as well. And it seems that it's kind of a problem, basically from kindergarten all the way through the college level. And it's a matter of really trying to make everybody aware of it, and it's really a difficult thing to do because the schools, and when you try talking about it, they really don't want to hear about it, because I believe it comes from the funding. That's what I'm trying to figure out myself.
5: Absolutely. Well, Raymond, thank you so much for calling. You know, it's one thing if you're lowering standards and students are graduating with degrees in arts and crafts. We're talking about doctors, engineers who make bridges. In the real world, this has real world consequences. And you're not doing a favor to these students, whom you admitted, that can't keep up with the demanding work. You have two choices. You can flunk them, or you can water down the work and put people out in society who are not competent. You want to hire somebody who pilots a plane based upon DEI? Are you serious? And this Washington Free Beacon article a few years ago said that's exactly what UCLA was doing in their medical school. Got trashed by a LA Times columnist, and now you have 600 UC faculty members writing an open letter with their names saying you cannot admit students without an SAT. Why? Because you have grade inflation. An A given in one given school would probably be a C somewhere else. So I need to have something objectively to find out what these kids know, and that's what the SAT does. And they eliminated it for 6 years, and look at the consequences. 888-971-SAG. Later on this hour, Treasury Secretary Scott Bessent. I'm Larry Elder.
8: If you have... With SRN News. News. I'm John Scott. President Trump still pondering moving forward with a deal to extend the Iran ceasefire and reopen the Strait of Hormuz. Romanian authorities say a Russian drone that was part of an overnight attack on Ukraine crashed into an apartment building in eastern Romania. Two people with minor injuries, several were evacuated. Romania's foreign ministry says the country is asking NATO for a faster transfer of anti-drone capabilities to its military. Rescue divers in Laos have safely evacuated the first of five villagers trapped in a cave for over a week. Two remain missing. Louisiana lawmakers passing a new congressional map to pick up a Republican seat while leaving the state with one of its two majority Black House districts. The map approved Friday, and Governor Jeff Landry has signed the measure. This is SRN News.
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4: 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Eldorado's Let Larry Know What's On Your Mind.
5: 888-971-SAGE, 888-971-7243. I am Larry Elder. We are Salem News Channel. Next segment, we're going to talk to Treasury Secretary Scott Bessent. John is in Thousand Oaks, California. John, you're on the Larry Elder Show. Thank you so much for calling.
15: Hi, Larry. I just wanted to mention that I was a Los Angeles County DA for 30 years. When I took professional responsibility in 85, I think it was, that was the thing they told us. If you're going to be a prosecutor, the ethics require you seek justice and not just a conviction. there was a movie with Dana Andrews, I think in 46 or 47, when he played a prosecutor. The real guy became one of FDR's AGs. And the whole point of the movie was the DAs, prosecutors have to seek justice, not a conviction. And that was the panel that they showed at the end of the movie. And when they ran it for several seconds so everybody could read it, it says, the point of being a prosecutor is to seek justice and not just a conviction. So I wanted to verify your memory of your time in the DA's office as far as ethics are concerned.
5: Well, I appreciate that. I've always found it bizarre, John, when people are running for DA or city attorney office and they brag about their quote-unquote conviction rate. Your job is not to get a high conviction rate. Your job is to do justice.
15: Correct. And if that means losing a case because a jury hangs and it's dismissed or the jury acquits, that's the way it goes. The feds have I've been told that they have signs in their offices, and that is, we seek justice, not convictions.
5: John, based on what you just now said, do you have an opinion about the charge that was brought against Donald Trump by DA, Manhattan DA Alvin Bragg?
15: Well, I was certainly put off when he was campaigning and said, elect me and I will convict Trump.
5: Right.
15: That is, I don't know what the state bar is going to do to him, but that's not kosher, as we seldom say in law.
5: Well, Letitia James did the same thing when she ran for AG New York. I'm going to get Donald Trump. But I would have thought that the ABA would have said something. They said nothing.
15: They did say nothing. It's like the American Medical Association. You have to consider their bent these days.
5: Yep. Well, John, thank you so much for coming on. I appreciate it. 888-971-SAGE, 888-971-7243 is the number. A congresswoman from Florida, a Democrat named Frederica Wilson, 83 years old, has announced her intention not to run for office again. Number 29.
16: I want you to know that this has been a journey, but it's time. It's time. And I know all of you are wondering, what is the Congresswoman going to do? Well, the Congresswoman is going to not seek another term. The Congresswoman is not going to seek another term. Even leather wears out. So, I'm not going to retire. I am going to travel the country, expanding the 5,000 Role Models of Excellence Project, the people who call our office every day asking, how do we get a program in our school district?
5: Now, her name is, again, Frederica Wilson. She's 83 years old, which makes her, by the way, 4 years younger than Maxine Waters. And she had a program called the 5,000 Role Models Program, aimed at helping boys and young men of color. She joined Marco Rubio to create a commission called the Social Status of Black Men and Black Boys during the Trump 1.0 administration. And Trump got to appoint two people. And he asked me to join the commission, and I did, chaired by Congresswoman Frederica Wilson, who co-founded this organization. And it was all about the plight of young black men in this country, the high dropout rate, criminal rate. And they're all talking about unfair justice, the school-to-jail pipeline, as if somehow they're walking down the street and racist cops are just grabbing them. And I talked about the breakdown of the nuclear family attributed to the welfare state, and it was as if somebody just hit them all in the head with a 2x4. They did not want to hear it. By the way, guess who else belonged on this commission? Al Sharpton. So imagine how my message was received. I'm Larry Elder. Here's something that should make you angry. 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
5: 888-971-SAGE, 888-971-7243. I am Larry Elder. We are Salem News Channel. We're moving the Secretary of Treasury to the top of next hour, so stick around for my interview with Secretary Scott Bessent. Vice President J.D. Vance reportedly says a deal with Iran is very close, and Trump has trotted out a new nickname for Texas Democrat Senate candidate James Tallarico. And New York Governor Kathy Hochul, after an activist promised to kill federal agents and their families, is banning masks for ICE agents. All of this and more, 888-971-SAGE, 888-971-7243. 7243. Before I go to the phones and talk to Ernest in Oregon, let me just finish the story I was telling you about retiring Congresswoman Frederica Wilson, who collaborated with Marco Rubio, who was then in the Senate, to form a commission called the Social Status of Black Men and Black Boys. And President Trump chose me to be one of the two people he got to appoint to the commission. About 30 people on the commission, including Al Sharpton. And they're all talking about, when we first had our first few meetings, about the plight of young black men in the country, far less likely to graduate from high school, far less likely to go to college, far more likely to end up behind bars. And I said, well, the reason for this is because of the breakdown of the black family. The large number of black children who enter the world without a father in the home, married to the mother. And they went nuts. Most of them did. There's one other guy on the commission who thinks like I think, but the others think like Al Sharpton thinks. And they started telling me about, it's a myth that black fathers are absent. And if you go online and Google the myth of absent black fathers, there'll be a whole bunch of articles about how much time black fathers spend with their children, even if they're not in the house, married to the mother of their children, all the time that they spent with them. And I said, okay, if all that is true, it's a myth, then why is it that according to the Centers for Disease Control, a young black man, certain age, is nearly 13 times more likely to be murdered than a young white man in the same demo? And almost always the murderer is another young black man. If all this is happening, all these wonderful things are happening because black men are, if you add up the number of hours they spend with their children, even though they're not in the house, that offsets the idea that there's a downside by not being father married to the mother in the home. Explain that to me. How is this happening? Are black boys just genetically more inclined to commit crime and murder than white boys? And they had no real answer. And I said, we're not solving the problem here. When you subsidize certain behavior, you subsidize the idea that women can marry the government, get all sorts of goodies and benefits, and you subsidize the idea that men can abandon their financial and moral responsibility, you're going to get more of this. We are dancing around the problem. And they didn't want to hear it. We had several meetings, and after Trump 2.0 went back to the White House, we stopped having the meetings. So I guess the commission is defunct. I don't know. I didn't miss any meetings. Always there. We had several. I even flew out to D.C. One time they had a meeting in D.C. where the headquarters is. But they didn't want to hear it. Which is why it's bizarre when somebody like Debbie Wasserman Schultz, for example, is running for a district in Florida. Hers has been redesigned. It's more Republican. She knows she can't run and win. She decided to run in a district called the Congressional District Number 20, where 45% or so of the voters are black. The rest of them are white, Hispanic, Asian. But the greatest plurality are blacks. She's running. And she's being hammered by local Florida black politicians, including rivals, accusing her of carpetbagging, accusing her of denying a, quote, black access seat, close quote, whatever that is. My point is, I'm not saying Debbie Wasserman Schultz is going to say anything about the demise of the nuclear black family and talk about the welfare state. I doubt that she will. But neither are the black politicians who are running. So if you're not discussing the number one problem facing the black community, you're not in favor of school choice, what are you doing? What difference does it make the color of the left-wing person? It's still a left-wing progressive person who's talking about nonsense like blacks being persecuted by the police. The numbers don't show that at all. We're pushing things like DEI, lowering standards. We just now talked about what happened to kids who had lower standards, flunking out at much higher rates, producing people in their profession who are not competent. What are you doing? So this is what a black politician on the Democratic side is pushing for? Then I'm just trying to figure out what difference does it make whether someone pushing that nonsense is black or white or Jewish or what have you. You explain that to me. Ernest is in Oregon. Ernest, please tell me how to pronounce your town.
0: Say that one more time, Your Honor.
5: I said, please tell me how to pronounce the city that you're calling from.
0: It's called Tigard, Oregon.
5: Tigard? Okay, I wanted to make sure I pronounced it correctly. It sounds like a
0: speaking with you.
5: It sounds like a word. Sounds like a racial slur, Ernest. I want to make sure I'm pronouncing it correctly.
0: it almost sounds like tiger, but it's Tigard. It's like T-I-G-A-R-D.
5: Okay, I got it.
0: Okay, yeah, and believe me, I'm honored to speak with you. I've followed you for a long time. Like I said, it's the second time I've talked with you, but. In that debate with Trump and Biden, when Biden got, kind of humiliated, Trump actually backed up off of him when he seen that Biden wasn't kind of right. And now, through his own wife's book, who is a doctor, said that he had a stroke on the stage and that he had many strokes ahead of that time. Now, who was running the country when he was having these strokes with the auto pen thing? And I was wondering what your thoughts were on
5: that. Well, you're exactly right. That is the $64,000 question. By the way, you're right. Dr. Jill is a doctor, but she's not a medical doctor. She's a doctor of education. And you're right. If she said, I didn't hear her say he had MINI strokes before. I hadn't heard her say that. But either way, if he's having a stroke during a 90-minute debate, you don't call off the debate, ask for a doctor, take him to the hospital, and after the debate is over, you have an after party where you brag and talk about what a great job he's done. How responsible a spouse are you being, let alone how responsible are you being to the country? Ernest, thank you so much for the call. 888-971-SAGE.
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25: Francis Scott Key wrote of a flag that refused to fall, a powerful reminder that freedom endures only when it's defended. 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
4: 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Eldorado's Let Larry Know What's On Your Mind.
6: Larry, there's two or three things I would like to know. Where does all this hatred for Donald Trump come from? And I was just watching Gavin Newsom, and he was stopping the film and talking about it. And he said that Joe Biden delivered. Joe Biden did deliver. Delivered all that fraud. Delivered all that fraud. He was right in there amongst it. They all lined their pockets. But I'd just like to know where all this hatred for Trump comes from. Really, it's harmful. It's sickening. But anyway, say something about it. Just tell me. I really want to know. I've asked Dr. Google, why is there so much hatred? Thanks, Larry. Have a great night. Bye.
5: 888-971-SAGE, 888-971-7243. I am Larry Elder. We are Salem News Channel. We could spend the entire show talking about the hatred of Donald Trump and the source of that hatred. Bottom line is that there is a sickness in this country. The rational people cannot think rationally. I've told you about my friend of over 40 years, one of the smartest persons I know, got a perfect score on his SAT, close to a perfect score on his LSAT, law school aptitude test. He is a son with special needs, and he's convinced Donald Trump, quote, mocked a disabled reporter. I don't want to go over it again, but I told him no, he didn't. He mocked the reporter's perceived retreat from a story and the gesture that Trump used to mock this reporter who does have a disability. The same gesture he uses to mock himself, to mock an able-bodied general. I mentioned that the website called Catholics for Trump, the number for Trump, is still up there with a bunch of video of Trump using that gesture to mock various people. By the way, the reporter in question who allegedly was mocked never said he mocked me. It didn't matter. Now, we're going to have Scott Bessent, top of the hour, next hour. Here's what he said about uncovering who's funding Antifa, number 20.
7: In the red.
8: Thank you. Reagan Reese with the Daily Caller. I want to ask you about Antifa. In October, the Treasury Department started working with the FBI to investigate who's funding Antifa. Can you give us an update on that investigation? How close are you guys finding out who's funding Antifa?
7: It is ongoing. We made substantial progress, and I think in the weeks and months ahead, we're going to have a lot to report. One thing that did go the underreported that I would point out to all of you is the IRS is now giving guidance on the Form 990, which nonprofits they have to file, and we are going to encourage or demand that nonprofits know their grant recipients. So if a grant recipient is violent, if they are suppressing people's rights, then you are responsible for that. And I think that's a very good first step.
5: Scott Bessent will be up in just a few minutes. 888-971-SAGE. Do not leave town.
9: Is the volatility of the stock market driving you crazy? 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These banks pay nothing these days. How do we get growth to get to retirement account? 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